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2: ABC News, I'm Mike Dubusky. After an Amazon cargo jet careened off the end of the runway at Miami International Airport today.
3: We have at least five deceased individuals, and we have multiple individuals that were transported to local hospitals with unknown injuries.
2: Miami-Dade Sheriff Rosie Cordero Stutz, three of those hospitalized are now said to be in critical condition. Amazon says it's cooperating with investigators and that their deepest sympathies go out to the families, loved ones, and all those affected. President Trump's son-in-law Jared Kushner speaking today after meeting with Ukrainian President Volodymyr Zelensky.
4: Our role is to try to be the ones who are pursuing the peace. And like I said, if it was easy, it would have been done a long time ago. But it's a very important and noble pursuit, and we're going to keep doing it with everything we have.
2: Kushner was there alongside U.S. Special Envoy Steve Witkoff. Yesterday, those two sat down with Russian President Vladimir Putin in Moscow. This is ABC News.
5: From the LI News Radio Weather Center, for tonight, mostly clear skies with a low of 53. Tomorrow, Labor Day, sunny and bright with a high of 76. Tomorrow night, mostly clear with a low of 60. On Tuesday, sunny skies with a high of 79. Tuesday night, partly cloudy with a low of 63. And on Wednesday, mostly sunny skies with a high of 78. From the LI News Weather Center, I'm J.D. Allison.
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15: Yeah, that'll do it. Here's the deal, ladies and gentlemen. The United States of America plaintiff v. the government of the Virgin Islands Police Department, and Mario Brooks in his official capacity as police commissioner of the territory of the Virgin Islands. Let's get started. Now, as I said, I'm going to cover this with you for 2 hours. A lot to go over here. And I want you to think about this in terms of the future. So hold my hand and walk with me, okay? This is why we do what we do. I'm going to do things that begin a little bit differently today. Before I tell you what the United States Justice Department says happened in the Virgin Islands, I want to explain why I'm spending the next 2 hours talking about it. Why would someone like me who lives in Georgia, or someone who lives in Florida, or maybe Pennsylvania or Ohio, Arizona, pick wherever you are, why would you care about a territorial police department allegedly, what they did, allegedly did, and it is allegedly did, hundreds or even thousands of miles away from where you are? So why do we examine licensing systems or registries or magazine bans and court filings? We do these things every day, but, you know, ask yourself this question, why do we fight so hard? Well, we try to fight this hard to bring attention to it before these abuses arrive at our own doors. Many of you already have those abuses at your door because, and I like the way this just kind of popped out, Greg, but because constitutional tyranny, guys, never arrives wearing a uniform that says constitutional tyranny on the face of it. It's stealthy. It arrives one rule at a time, right? It arrives in one form or one fee or one inspection or one delay or maybe one database. Think Flock in today's day and age. Maybe one mandatory safe requirement, safe storage, think that. And maybe one supposedly reasonable condition. And all of this stands between you and your constitutional rights. Each burden, the other side likes to call them small, temporary, administrative. Wait till you hear why I'm laying this out this way for you, because that's what's happening here.

mind. It's okay. I don't mind jumping through that hoop. A lot of Democrats feel that way, don't they? They don't mind that one inspection. They don't mind that one registry. Seems harmless. They're okay with it. Keep all of this in mind as we go through what's happening in the Virgin Islands. One magazine limit doesn't affect my gun. Nah, I'm okay. I got mine. So a year-long delay is somebody else's problem, not your problem, because, well, I don't have that problem in a red state. They do in a blue state, and I don't live in a blue state. Except the Democrats want you in a blue state. You see where I'm going with this. A warrantless search is acceptable because the applicant has nothing to hide. How many times have you heard that? Have you ever heard that? Because I did one time in Arizona years ago in an RV traveling to Tombstone. We got pulled over. Do you mind if we have a look around? We have a big problem with drugs and illegal immigration here. Well, yeah, I do. It's a rental. I don't know who had this before me, I said. Cop said, well, it's a rental. It's not yours. If you have nothing to hide, why do you mind? Oh, guys, the Constitution does not protect only people with something to hide, okay? It protects every single citizen from a government lacking lawful authority to intrude on you and yours. The Fourth Amendment does not say your home is secure only if police believe you deserve privacy because they say so. The Second Amendment does not say you may keep and bear arms only if a commissioner on the island approves of your reason. The Bill of Rights wasn't written to control you. It was written to control them. We talk about this incessantly on the program. So according to an amended federal complaint filed September 2nd, just 4 days ago, the Virgin Islands PD, VIPD, I'll refer to them either way, whichever one comes out, didn't merely enforce one questionable restriction. The DOJ is alleging a decades-long pattern, or practice, whatever, interchangeable, depriving citizens of constitutional rights. What do you care about the Virgin Islands? Folks, those are U.S. citizens. And it's a proving ground for what the Democrats want for you as we go through this today. Pay very careful attention to this. So I do want to be fair. These are allegations, not final judicial findings. Defendants are going to answer them, and the court's going to decide. But we don't need an exaggeration here, ladies and gentlemen. We know what happened. The filing's own language is powerful enough and proof. You'll see as we go through this. Paragraph 3, for example, and I'll quote substantially from this document. The original complaint was correct. That's the DOJ's language. It's not mine. Paragraph 4 in the complaint goes even further. In discovery responses and Commissioner Brooks's own declarations, defendants admit that Virgin Islands PD engaged in a pattern or practice of conduct that violated persons' constitutional rights. See, that elevates this beyond a press release, ladies and gentlemen. DOJ says the defendants' own discovery responses to their complaints and the commissioner's own declaration contain the admissions that make them guilty of all of this. The complaint, and it's one of the strongest I've ever seen, if not the strongest I've ever seen, describes the people living under this system, American citizens, as the long-suffering citizens. The long-suffering citizens of the territory. That means U.S. And says their rights have been violated, quote, for far too long. It says this conduct reaches back literally decades. And I want you to think about this going forward. DOJ alleges unauthorized safe mandates, coerced warrantless home searches, delays approaching a year, arbitrary denials, a special need requirement, even after Bruin, enforcement of an expired federal gun ban, invented magazine limits, public carry restrictions, suppressor and long gun bans, enormous exclusion zones, and universal registrations. So why, again, does this matter to you? Because these bad legal theories spread. This is a testing ground. Remember, this is what the Democrats have in mind for you, in store for you, if they regain power. And it's why it's so important that this DOJ is doing what they're doing now, and it just lends so much more weight to the conversation that I had with Todd Blanch at the NRA convention. If you listened to it, if you didn't, go back and listen. Government power copies itself, ladies and gentlemen. It manifests and metastasizes. If officials can force warrantless searches there, another jurisdiction is going to try it here, and we've already seen that proven. That's why they're doing it there, because they've seen the Democrats do it here and get away with it, seemingly. If police can invent magazine limits there, another agency will ask,

0: well, why can't we do the same here, which they have done. Flip the script, either state, Virgin Islands, doesn't matter. It's the same thing. If a licensing office can delay a right for a year, other governments learn that delay is easier to defend than an outright ban, isn't it? We've seen this in real life. The Justice Department states the institutional problem in paragraph 55 of the complaint. By definition, a statute cannot remedy law enforcement misconduct that manifests itself as a disregard of statutes. Let's explain that real quick. If the problem is officials disregarding law, passing another law does not solve the problem because they're ignoring the other one. The Constitution cannot defend itself. Rights survive when citizens like you and I demand compliance and courts impose consequences. We've had problems on all of that. So we talk about these issues every day because freedom requires our maintenance. You don't win liberty one place or win liberty and then place it on a shelf and one step at a time. Every generation has to defend it. Every administration has to be watched. Every official has to be reminded that the citizen is sovereign. Oh, they hate that, don't they? And government is servant to the people. So what we're getting ready to talk about here, because it involves the cops, is not anti-police, it's anti-abuse. When we come back, we're going to get right back into the meat of it. Don't go away. Armed American Radio listeners, you already know the name. 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

0: 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Welcome back to the show. 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We make it easy for you, okay? It's only $35 for 1 year. Get in the fight. Let's keep going. Welcome back. All right, we're going to start with the alleged price of applying for a firearms license. And as I go through this, again, I want to remind you, project this to the future. This is what the Democrats have in store for you. This is just like a testing ground, a proving ground. So choose your right here in this segment here, the second or the fourth. Let's go. DOJ says Virgin Islands Police Department, VIPD, required applicants to install a gun safe permanently bolted to their home's structure. There you go. Responsible owners use safes, ladies and gentlemen. You probably have one or two or three. I have three, and I have countless portable ones. All right? The constitutional problem here is not whether a safe is wise. Okay, it is. If you're responsible, you have safes. It's whether the police can invent a mandatory condition that lawmakers never enacted. Here's from paragraph 33 of the complaint against the Virgin Islands from DOJ. Absent any legal authority, VIPD required applicants for firearms licenses to install a safe that was permanently bolted to their home structure. Notice those words, absent any legal authority. And the paragraph continues. VIPD required that each applicant have his or her own safe, even if they shared a home with another applicant, Greg. That includes married couples, two qualified applicants, one home, but allegedly two separate government-mandated safes bolted to the structure. Then the safe opened the door, literally, to something far worse. Paragraph 35 continues. For years, VIPD imposed a mandatory inspection of applicants' homes. For years. We're talking decades. VIPD never established probable cause to suspect any wrongdoing by applicants prior to any of these searches. Think about this. No probable cause, no suspected crime. If an applicant refused, DOJ claims and says VIPD refused to process the application. The complaint delivers a huge constitutional indictment from the DOJ. Thus, VIPD required firearms license applicants to consent to a violation of their Fourth Amendment rights as a condition of exercising their Second Amendment rights. Think about it. Let's go here. You can only exercise the Second after surrendering the Fourth. Crazy. It's not meaningful consent. It's constitutional coercion, ladies and gentlemen. Imagine, again, we use these examples a lot, but they all make sense. Imagine telling the journalist that he can only publish only after a police search his house. Or a pastor can only preach after agents inspect their bedroom, everyone would recognize the abuse. Hands down, owning a firearm does not make a private home government property. These inspections also created extraordinary delays. Paragraph 36 from the complaint. VIPD took several months to a year to schedule and complete such home inspections. Paragraph 40 broadens that allegation even further. Virgin Islands PD has routinely taken months and often up to a year to issue a firearms license after receiving an application. This is an abusive licensing practice, that directly from the DOJ. Those are DOJ words. An abusive licensing practice. Possessing, transporting, or carrying without the required license and registration can expose someone in the Virgin Islands to at least 10 years in prison and a fine of $10,000 to $15,000, folks. A year-long delay is therefore a year-long suspension backed by the threat of decades behind bars. This has been going on for decades. The department also allegedly denied otherwise qualified applicants, that being VIPD, for owning too many guns. This is from paragraph 38 of the DOJ complaint. VIPD denies firearms licenses to otherwise qualified applicants whenever it deems that the applicant has, quote-unquote, too many firearms. How many is too many? DOJ identifies no lawful numerical standard. Neither does the Second Amendment. The Bill of Rights contains no bureaucratic comfort exception for politicians. Guys, everything that we're talking about here, I can promise you, if the Democrats get a hold of everything in Washington, every one of them would support this. Every single one of them would support, and in fact, have done these things or proposed them themselves in their own states already to some certain extent. Then came this, a proper cause requirement. Applicants had to persuade the commissioner, the police commissioner, that they had a good reason to fear death or fear of death or serious injury or another what they would call proper reason to carry. Bruin rejected that model outright. Ordinary law-abiding citizens have a general right to carry for self-defense. The Second Amendment is the proper cause. Nothing else needed. DOJ goes on to say that the Virgin Islands PD continued imposing that requirement well after Bruin. Defendants say it stopped, but the complaint says they refused to produce any evidence allowing independent verification of what they claimed they had stopped, which means it didn't stop, ladies and gentlemen, because they can't prove it. Look at how one reinforces the other. Let's go here. An invented safe requirement creates an inspection. Have it safe, have a safe bolted in your home. Now you require an inspection. The inspection forces surrender of your privacy, your Fourth Amendment rights. And scheduling creates a delay. Delays prevent lawful possession. Criminal law threatens the person who proceeds without the permission. Discretion lets the officials, the police in the Virgin Islands, decide whether you or her or they own too many guns or even has a good enough reason to own one. It's not a right, ladies and gentlemen. It's a government-mandated privilege, even if, and that's giving it a stretch. Government can't condition, normally anyway, a public benefit on surrendering a constitutional right. It can't say, give up protected speech and we'll issue you a permit. Abandon your religion and then you can have your license. Waive your right against unreasonable searches. Maybe we'll let you exercise another enumerated freedom. If we choose. Calling the demand part of an application doesn't cleanse it, folks. A signature obtained under threat of losing the right is not the same thing as voluntary consent, is it? No. And the home matters, guys, because the Fourth Amendment draws its strongest line at your front door, my front door. Because the home is where our privacy is supposed to be our most secure and sacred. DOJ does not allege that officers sought individualized warrants based on suspected crime. It alleges a routine inspection imposed on applicants as a class simply because they wanted to own firearms. Their suspicious act was
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2: I'm Mike Dubusky. After an Amazon cargo jet careened off the end of the runway at Miami International Airport today.
3: We have at least five deceased individuals, and we have multiple individuals that were transported to local hospitals with unknown injuries.
2: Miami-Dade Sheriff Rosie Cordero Stutz, three of those hospitalized are now said to be in critical condition. Amazon says it's cooperating with investigators and that their deepest sympathies go out to the families, loved ones, and all those affected. President Trump's son-in-law Jared Kushner speaking today after meeting with Ukrainian President Volodymyr Zelensky.
4: Our role is to try to be the ones who are pursuing the peace. And like I said, if it was easy, it would have been done a long time ago. But it's a very important and noble pursuit, and we're going to keep doing it with everything we have.
2: Kushner was there alongside U.S. Special Envoy Steve Witkoff. Yesterday, those two sat down with Russian President Vladimir Putin in Moscow. This is ABC News.
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6: For the rest of the morning, mostly clear skies with a low of 53.
7: And as we head into the day,
6: Labor Day,
5: sunny and bright with a high of 76.
6: Tonight,
5: mostly clear with a low of 60. On Tuesday, sunny skies with a high of 79. Tuesday night, partly cloudy with a low of 63. From the LI News Weather Center, I'm J.D. Allison.
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13: 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Welcome back to the show.
0: Yeah, welcome back to the show, ladies and gentlemen. Blackoutcoffee.com/AAR. I got three bags delivered yesterday, and it's three bags of dark roast this time. Three bags of dark roast. Not the 2A and 1776 this go around, but three bags of the dark roast, and it's really, really good stuff. I do have some of it right here, and I'm going to take a sip right now for you. It's very good coffee, and it is good dark roast. Make sure to visit them. Also, if you're watching on your screens, you see that QR code up there. I'm not sure which direction my camera's got it there, so I'll just point both corners. 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We got you covered. Okay, segment three. So I kind of titled this one, When the Bureaucracy Becomes the Ban Here. So welcome back. Let's get cracking on this one. What happens to that citizen in the Virgin Islands who finally did obtain a license? What happened? DOJ begins with Bruin's controlling principle. Again, this is a quote. One of Bruin's central holdings is that the Second Amendment protects a general right to publicly carry arms for self-defense. A general right. Not one confined to addresses selected by cops, okay? Yet paragraph 57 of the complaint. For years, even when VIPD issued licenses, it would restrict the licenses to particular locations, such as home protection only or business protection. I added only in there. Direct quote is such as home protection or business protection. That's direct from the quote. I don't want to misquote it from the paragraph. And the complaint concluded in that regard too. Thus, even persons who have demonstrated that they are law-abiding citizens by completing the application process were denied the right to public carry. And think of everything we just talked about. Now again, I want you to keep in mind, live in a blue state. I'm seeing a lot of the comments in there. Keep them coming, guys. A lot of this already applies to you. This is what they want for you in total if they get a hold of power again, which is why we can never let it happen, which is why I'm so compelled with this story and this incredible complaint coming out of DOJ. So think about this. You installed the safe. You endured the investigations. You waited for approval. You demonstrated that you were law-abiding, however they wanted you to do that. Yet the DOJ says that you were still denied the general right to carry in public, even though you jumped through all their hoops. Okay, we'll give you the permit, but you can only carry in home. And then, out of the blue, the system entirely stopped in the Virgin Islands on March 20th, just this past March of 2026. March 20th, VIPD announced that it would accept applications, but all other services were suspended. Paragraph 60 from the complaint. One of services that was suspended was issuing firearms licenses. Okay, you can apply, but we're ceasing everything because we choose to do this. Paragraph 61 from the complaint. For weeks after March 20, 2026, VIPD did not issue firearms licenses. Now, VIPD blamed technical difficulties. How many times have you heard that crap?
6: I apologize for my system being slow. My system's not working. It's always a system.
0: Technology fails, folks. I get it. But the Constitution still applies when a server's offline. Paragraph 36 says, rather than issuing temporary or provisional licenses while these difficulties continued, VIPD simply stopped performing its constitutional duty to issue licenses altogether. My county did that in Georgia during COVID scam. My wife sued. As a result, every other county was forced to reopen because they were given every other license probate judges were, except firearms licenses. So there's that. That's why you fight these battles, ladies and gentlemen. Your rights don't go offline, folks, because the government's computer does, or they claim that it does. It's laughable. This is the danger of prior permissions. Let's put it that way. Disabling the permission system disables the right, right? So we get to a point here, and an outrageous allegation, at least I think so in the filing, paragraph 49 from the complaint says, on August 13th, 2026, VIPD admitted that for decades, it enforced the firearms and magazine capacity restrictions that were contained in the federal assault weapons ban of 1994, even after that statute expired in 2004. Wow. We don't care. We're going to enforce it anyway. We're just a little island down here. Nobody's going to pay attention. And the Democrats are funded. You know who's funding this, ladies and gentlemen. VIPD allegedly admitted it for decades. Even after that statute expired in 2004, the law disappeared, their enforcement continued. Because they don't care about laws and courts. They don't care. They don't care about your constitutional rights. If that's proven, VIPD was not enforcing legislation. It was enforcing an institutional memory of dead legislation that they liked. How's that? A temporary law that they liked became permanent. Remember, it sunsetted in 2004. And it became permanent because the police department allegedly behaved as though Congress had never allowed it to expire. Ladies and gentlemen, these are U.S. citizens. This is what they want for you in your state. You see them ignoring the Supreme Court now. Wait until they get smacked down next year and see what happens when the assault weapons bans get wiped out. Paragraph 50 and 51 says VIPD imposed restrictions on firearm types and magazine capacities, even though those restrictions appeared in no territorial or federal statute, not even in their own. Paragraph 52, VIPD unilaterally restricted individuals from possessing magazines with a capacity in excess of 10 rounds, unilaterally. There was no federal statute. There was no territorial statute, ladies and gentlemen, in the Virgin Islands. Absolutely zero lawful authority identified by the Trump DOJ. Look, I said before, this is not anti-cop. I love cops. I don't like bad cops. And we'll call them out. Police enforce laws, ladies and gentlemen. They don't select a preferred magazine capacity and turn it into a criminal policy because they think they should. When one agency invents something and enforces and punishes that rule, what's happened? The separation of power in this country just collapses. It just implodes on itself. The citizen could not rely on the statute because the agency allegedly added its own rule. So the citizen had no idea what to do. You couldn't rely on expiration of something because enforcement continued in the Virgin Islands. You couldn't rely on Bruin because DOJ says clearly that proper cause continued, meaning they required proper cause, even after Bruin said you couldn't. You couldn't rely on processing your applications promptly at all because they took months. And you couldn't rely on the licensing system because technical problems supposedly suspended all of that. You know, our systems are down. At that point, you're not navigating the law, ladies and gentlemen. You're navigating uncertainty backed by criminal penalties, and you have no idea how to do it. And they're not telling you because they want you locked up. DOJ is now arguing that no new statute alone can remedy an agency's alleged, and I quote, disregard of statutes. That requires oversight, objective procedures, and, if the evidence proves this case, an enforceable injunction. Guys, this is profound stuff. You're expected as a citizen to know the law. You're expected as a citizen to follow the law. And if you violate it, accept your punishment, right? Government has to live under those same disciplines, ladies and gentlemen, and they don't. Particularly in blue states. We see this every single day. If an officer can enforce a restriction that's absent from code, think about this. You, as an ordinary person, have absolutely no reliable way to confirm or conform to that officer's conduct because they're making up the rules as they go. You can read every statute you want and still be arrested under an unwritten policy. Unbelievable stuff. When we come back, one more segment, then we've got a second hour. We'll be right back. Don't go away.
14: 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Look, I think you'll agree with me that as gun owners, we need to have each other's backs. That's regardless of what state we call home. Here at AAR, we discuss it every day, and we're heard in every state. Right now, Virginians desperately need our help. 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
1: Yeah, it's an NRA rejoin, ladies and gentlemen. 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NRA.org/AAR. And I'm going to run through this one really quick because it's always fun to do. 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And I'll tell you what, got a lot of it. And it's really paid off over the years. It's a great hedge. 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This is just one bar, and I've got a bunch of these things, and it's really gone up in value. 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It's pretty easy to do. Welcome back. This gets more egregious, ladies and gentlemen. It just does. The Second Amendment Rights Act from the Virgin Islands. In June 2026, the Virgin Islands enacted what they called Act 9113, the 2026 Second Amendment Rights and Public Safety Act, except it was none of that. The title says rights. DOJ makes it very clear and lays out that the provisions that were imposed were new restrictions, a magazine ban under the Rights Act, a transfer limiting on protected rifles under the Rights Act, a suppressor ban under the Rights Act, enormous exclusion zones under the Rights Act, a public carry ban on long guns under the Rights Act, storage requirements we were talking about, affecting defensive readiness and universal firearm registration, all under the guise of the Rights Act. Assistant Police Commissioner Tyrant himself, Sean Santos, testified about the bill. Here's paragraph 68 from the DOJ. Mr. Santos testified that, quote, the Virgin Islands Police Department wholeheartedly agrees with the provisions of Act 9113. Well, hell yeah, they do. After everything we've just been talking about, would you think otherwise? Let me make this very clear, ladies and gentlemen. So does every single Democrat across the country. Are you following me here? Okay. DOJ is alleging that the department did, in fact, keep that pledge. Act 9113 prohibited magazines holding more than 15 rounds. Then on July 17th, 2026, guys, this is just weeks ago, the full Third Circuit issued the Cheeseman decision. The court held that magazine ban before it, quote, violates the Second Amendment and recognized AR-15 style rifles as plainly in common use for lawful purposes. Why does that matter when we're talking about the Virgin Islands? Because the Virgin Islands is in the Third Circuit, ladies and gentlemen, in case you didn't know that. There's part of your education today. The Virgin Islands is inside the Third Circuit. That's controlling appellate authority. And the DOJ is applying it directly. Paragraph 77. As of July 17, 2026, defendants knew this ban violated the Second Amendment. And from paragraph 78, VIPD never disavowed enforcement of the unconstitutional magazine ban. What difference does it make to us? We're just a little island down here. Nobody's paying attention. Uh-huh, except we are. Now you get slapped. Now you get slapped. DOJ further alleges that the VIPD continued applying its own 10-round restriction, stricter than the 15-round statute in the Virgin Islands. I laugh about this because it's so remarkable to me, even though it shouldn't be. The territorial legislature reportedly moved to amend the law, and DOJ responsibly says it had not reviewed that final bill and took no position on whether that correction complied with Cheeseman, the Third Circuit decision we've been talking about. But a new text does not erase the alleged historical pattern, ladies and gentlemen. We're going to change it now. No, it doesn't work, folks. Act 9113, by the way, also in the VIPD, or in the Virgin Islands, also prohibits selling or transferring a firearm manufactured to accept more than 15 rounds, okay? So that reaches all the way up to protected rifles. The complaint invokes a simple principle here, guys. The right to keep and bear arms must include the right to acquire them. We've talked about this before. Freedom of the press. We keep going back to the other amendments because it's so easy to make the correlation. Freedom of the press includes acquiring a printing press. That's how you have freedom of the press. Religious freedom includes acquiring a sacred text, your Bible, or whatever it is you, whatever text it is you want. A government cannot preserve possession in theory, then eliminate lawful acquisition in practice. It can't. You can't have it both ways. It can't do both. So that's kind of like prohibition by attrition, I guess, is a way to say that. Prevent new transfers, wait for ownership to shrink. We talked about this on Friday, and later point to the scarcity government created. I believe that was Thursday's show. The government creating that scarcity, and then decades later saying, see, they're not in common use. It's all applicable, guys. That transfer restriction matters because constitutional protections can't stop with the people who already own the item. Rights have to remain available to the next lawful buyer, the next generation, your kids, their kids, and any citizen, frankly, who decides that you need or want a firearm for self-defense. Grandfathering existing possession. Think Virginia here, while cutting off lawful acquisition, is not protecting anything. It's a countdown clock that when runs out, nobody's got them. Think about that, because you can't pass them down. It's a ban, folks. There's another problem here, enforcement after the controlling authorities in charge of all of this speaks. Courts don't issue constitutional decisions. It's optional advice, ladies and gentlemen, okay? This is their decision. If DOJ proves that officials knew the governing appellate court had condemned the magazine ban and still refused to disavow enforcement, that issue is not just confusion anymore about what would be considered a developing doctrine, like Bruin saying, okay, well, we're not sure quite how to read into this yet. It's pretty plainly said, folks. So it becomes a question of whether the people in charge are going to be bound or decide they're going to be bound by whatever it is that the judiciary imposed on them. They chose not to be in this case for decades. So language about these guidelines deserves a ton of attention. Police guidance shapes a stop or a seizure or an arrest and charging referrals long before any constitutional challenge reaches a courtroom, folks. Think about it. If you're on the side of the road, you can't instantly appeal an officer's interpretation of something. Okay, you have to take the ride and go to court. You've heard about it, right? You experience that agency's guidelines as force backed up by handcuffs, confiscation, and or prosecution. You're not going to argue that on the side of the road. That makes accuracy and constitutional discipline absolutely 100,000 gobzillion percent indispensable at the policy writing stage. We've got another hour to go. We'll be back. Don't go away.

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4: I'm Mike Dubusky. A deadly plane crash at Miami International Airport today. A cargo jet owned by Amazon overrunning the end of a runway, colliding with several cars and sparking a fire. Miami-Dade Fire Chief Ray Jadala.
5: Total 10 that were involved, 5 fatalities, 3 that are in critical condition that were transported to the trauma center, and another 2 that were transported to a local hospital.
4: The NTSB says it's launched a go team to Miami to investigate the incident. Amazon says it's cooperating with investigators to determine what happened. Authorities have released the name of a man who allegedly rushed Ohio gubernatorial candidate Amy Acton today. 38-year-old Patrick Havas was found to be armed, carrying 2 handguns. Neither went off. Acton was unharmed in the incident. And U.S. Envoys Steve Witkoff and Jared Kushner met with Ukrainian leader Volodymyr Zelensky in Kyiv today to discuss how to end the fighting with Russia. Yesterday, they were in Moscow meeting with Vladimir Putin. This is ABC News.
6: From the LI News Radio Weather Center, for the rest of the morning, mostly clear skies with a low of 53. And as we head into the day, Labor Day, sunny and bright with a high of 76. Tonight, mostly clear with a low of 60. On Tuesday, sunny skies with a high of 79. Tuesday night, partly cloudy with a low of 63. From the LI News Weather Center, I'm J.D. 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
16: And welcome in, ladies and gentlemen. Hour 2, Armed American Radio, the Labor Day weekend edition. Can you believe it's Labor Day here in the Carr Firearms Group studios, Greg, already? Can you believe it?
22: Seems like we just did 4th of July.
16: Yeah, it sure does, man. Time is whipping right by, and I just cut myself. I'm bleeding here.
22: Oh, congratulations.
16: I was playing some guitar in the background.
22: Shred.
16: Yeah, during the break. Yeah, I was trying to. Learning how to play Riff Raff by AC/DC. Really difficult intro riff, but a good one to play. Anyway, I'll get it. But in the meantime, when I turned around, I cut my hand. No big deal. Comes with the territory. It itches. It doesn't hurt. Hey, Greg, we're on all of our platforms. Do the magic, and we'll get started. I want to get back into this Act 9113 from the Virgin Islands. We'll give you a quick recap, ladies and gentlemen, then we're going to continue on our way with this nonsense.
22: All right, sure. Places to watch the show are YouTube and Facebook. 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
16: Yeah, that radical Telegram app. That's what they say.
22: Democrats
16: think that's
22: absolutely
16: a radical app.
22: Yeah.
16: Whatever. Just go there and search for Armed American Radio Conversations and have fun, ladies and gentlemen. Welcome back in. We're going to get cracking for you here. Lots to cover with you on this. And again, we tie this together. If you're just joining the program, I've been covering a complaint by the DOJ in the Virgin Islands. And welcome in, by the way. If you're rejoining us, welcome back. We're going to keep going. But if you missed the first hour, you can go back and download that later today. We'll have that up on the podcast for you. In fact, it's already ready to go. All we got to do is get the recording up for you. We'll do that just a little bit after the show. So welcome back inside the Carr Firearms Group studios. Mark Walters filling your prescription for freedom today and every day. Act 9113. That's the firearms rights protection, supposedly, down in the Virgin Islands. Keep in mind, ladies and gentlemen, these are U.S. citizens, and every Democrat wants for you what we're talking about down here. Okay? This matters. And don't forget also that the Virgin Islands is within the U.S. Third Circuit. and that huge opinion that just came out striking down New Jersey's ban and magazine bans. None of it matters to the Virgin Islands PD, apparently, at all, which means it doesn't hold true with any politician in the Virgin Islands. And remember, their constituents are all U.S. citizens. So, again, welcome back. Act 9113 lets law enforcement, this just gets worse and worse. Remember, this is titled Firearms Protection, Firearms Rights Protection, allows law enforcement to designate a prohibited firearms area reaching 1,000 feet from a public demonstration. What's a demonstration? Here in the state of Georgia, we had public gathering laws for 150 years designed to keep freed blacks from being able to gather publicly and carry a firearm. What's a public demonstration or what's a public gathering? Whatever law enforcement says it is. One person, two person, McDonald's parking lot. Back in the day, a church parking lot. A church, well, parking lot, wherever you kept your buggies, whatever it was. Who knows? It's whatever they said it was. Paragraph 95 from the DOJ. Three or more persons from the statute, not from the DOJ. This is paragraph 95 from the DOJ, quoting the statute in the Virgin Islands. Three or more persons demonstrating, picketing, speech-making, marching, holding a vigil, or engaging in any other similar conduct. 1,000 feet away, ladies and gentlemen. That could be anything, anywhere, any place. That means everywhere. Three people, not 3,000, guys. The definition covers expression of views or grievances.

houses, businesses, roads, churches, and multiple city blocks, guys. It's all done intentionally. Oh, wait, you might have some of those restrictions in your blue state. You see why we're talking about this? How does an unrelated licensed carrier receive any notice? How does that happen? Does the government mark every boundary? What if the demonstrators move? Can three marchers create a traveling gun-free zone? Think about this. Does this imaginary boundary just follow them around as they go somewhere? Can someone become a criminal because protesters turned a corner? Yeah, you might have been there and been outside their exclusion zone until they decided to come your direction. Now you're in there. Come on. They know what they're doing. DOJ states its objection in paragraph 96 of the complaint. It is unconstitutional for VIPD, Virgin Islands Police Department, to exercise its authority to designate an area with a diameter of nearly half a mile as an area where the Second Amendment does not apply. But they do it anywhere. Trump DOJ saying where the Second Amendment does not apply. Imagine that under Biden administration. Imagine hearing that under an Obama administration or a Clinton administration. Well, it's not going to happen. That's right. It's not going to happen. And again, project this forward after 2026 in November, coming up real fast, 8 weeks away. Project that to 2028. This is what they want for you. Good heavens. Three citizens exercise their First Amendment and their speech becomes the trigger for suspending the Second Amendment rights of everybody around them. Where does speech cancel your right to self-defense? No vigil or demonstration should disarm an entire neighborhood, ladies and gentlemen. That's what they want. Government can punish threats, assault, brandishing and criminal misuse. It can protect genuine, sensitive locations supported by history that the courts tell us, even though we might disagree with them. But Bruin itself warned against treating broad public areas as sensitive zones, and that's what they've deemed places now, sensitive zones. Simply because people gather there. Times Square, great example, right? If every crowd creates a gun-free zone, the exception then creates or consumes the general right to public carry anywhere. We wipe those laws out here in the state of Georgia, thank God. There's also selective enforcement danger to this, ladies and gentlemen. Huge selective enforcement danger to this. Which demonstrations trigger the circle? Whichever ones they say. You have no way of knowing. Could anti-gun activists organize three-person events near a gun store? What happens then? There's a great question, right? What if they want to protest the guns? What happens then? Could officials invoke zones around the disfavored speakers? What standards govern the discretion here? Act 9113, the Firearms Rights Protection Act, I might add, also permits exclusion zones around special events, quote unquote, special events. DOJ is alleging that enforcement of both provisions forms, quote, part of its pattern or practice of conduct that deprived individuals of their Second Amendment rights. Guys, this was going back decades. Now, 9113 was a 2026 one. They're just trying to put teeth in what they were already doing, thinking, well, we'll just make it part of the package, and we'll call it the Firearms Protection Rights, and then we'll create these exclusions, which screw everybody out of their rights. Because the history of enforcing agencies matters. Ladies and gentlemen, this is the same agency, by the way, that we talked about in the first hour, accused of inventing magazine limits and enforcing expired bans that disappeared in 2004 and literally coercing home searches in violation of Fourth Amendment rights of American citizens in order to exercise a Second Amendment right. This is the same agency we're talking about. Trust us to what they're saying. Trust us. But that can't replace clear notices and enforceable limits because we can't trust them, ladies and gentlemen, and they know it. Let's go down a rabbit hole here, Greg. Let's picture one of these zones in operation. Let's make something up. Three people march on a block. Let's go here. There's the statutory circle reaching outward across streets. And that other people can't. Now properties are involved that they may never see, the marchers. So a licensed carrier driving toward

0: area crosses an invisible boundary they're unaware of because there's no warning. A resident may begin the day lawfully in their on their property, for example, at home. And because a demonstration assembles nearby, down the block, within this zone, suddenly that homeowner finds himself inside a prohibited area without moving one inch. So now that becomes a due process issue, right? Demand for notice. Criminal law has to give ordinary people a fair shake and an opportunity to understand what conduct is prohibited, ladies and gentlemen. This is what they want for you. There's more to go when we come back. It just gets worse and worse. We'll see you in a few minutes. 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
1: 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It's Mark. 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
6: 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We're finally getting off our duffs. 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More about our partners as we move through the remainder of this hour. Let's keep going on this 9113 Act, guys, because it just keeps getting more and more egregious. And the reason this is so important is everything that came out in this amended complaint from DOJ is everything the Democrats want for you if they take power. Everything in it. And in many states, they're already trying this. So that tells me anyway, I've been doing this a long time. The Democrats have a hand in everything going on down there in the Virgin Islands, and they thought they could get away with it, and they're not getting away with it. They would have if it weren't for the Trump administration, DOJ. That much I can promise you. Let's go to long-arm firearms. They call them long-arm firearms in the Virgin Islands. Act 9113, remember, the Firearms Rights Protection Act is what it's called, prohibits carrying a long-arm firearm. Here's paragraph 99, which defines the scope. Act 9113 generally prohibits carrying a long-arm firearm, which the statute defines as any firearm that is not a handgun. So that means rifles, shotguns, semi-auto rifles, all placed into one public carry prohibition together. DOJ is reminding the court that the Third Circuit decision identified semi-automatic rifles as a quote-unquote class of weapons in common use for lawful purposes. Here's paragraph 100 from the complaint. Bans on broad prohibitions on carrying of a class of weapons in common use for lawful purposes fail to find support in our nation's tradition of firearm regulation. Matters again, if you're just joining the program or missed me in the last hour or the beginning of this one, the Virgin Islands falls within the third U.S. Third Circuit, ladies and gentlemen, and they couldn't care less. That's the proper way to say that, by the way. It's not could care less. That means they could care less. They couldn't care less. Okay? Threatening conduct, ladies and gentlemen, can always be punished. Brandishing and criminal misuse of a firearm can always be punished if they're crimes. But a categorical prohibition, just a complete categorical prohibition here on bearing an entire class, protected class of firearms, that's fundamentally different. The Second Amendment protects keeping and bearing. Keep and bear arms. Own it and bear it. Carry it. If ownership exists only beyond or behind, I should say, your front door, half the constitutional language just disappears. Now, let's go back inside the home for a minute. I think this is important because Act 9113 is what requires every single owner to secure or safely store their firearm in a locked manner to prevent discharge, quoting, or a location inaccessible to everyone except the licensed owner. And as we said in the first hour, we want to be honest and fair here. Responsible storage matters, ladies and gentlemen. You know that already as a responsible gun owner. You have safes just like I do, especially around kids, unauthorized people, whoever they may be. Maybe the crazy whacked out uncle that drinks too much on Thanksgiving, right? We all got one of those. But the constitutional line is immediate defensive readiness. Paragraph 103 invokes Heller and says that to the extent the law makes it impossible to use the firearm, quote, for the purpose of immediate self-defense, it violates the Second Amendment. Immediate means immediate, ladies and gentlemen. I need it now, right now. Here it is. Not after you get your key. Not after you open a few locks or hope your biometrics work or locate your ammo separated in another room or ask the intruder to wait. How many times have we gone over this? Hold on, let me go get my lock and key before I let you rob me, and then we'll make it a fair fight. A violent entry unfolds in a split second. A right to possess a firearm means nothing if government requires it to be inaccessible during those seconds that it matters. And in this case, the DOJ's phrasing here is precise, ladies and gentlemen. It's so beautiful to see. It does not attack every responsible storage practice. There's lots of safes that can give you almost 100% immediate access to your safe as long as they're working properly. But it does challenge the DOJ's complaint here, does challenge inoperability that destroys immediate self-defense. Millions of gun owners like myself and you use voluntarily rapid access safes. I've got one right here sitting next to me. I've got another one right over there. I've got several in the house. I don't have to worry about that too much anymore because my kids both carry, as does my wife. As far as I'm concerned, my safe is my locked front door. But a parent with a young child may choose that system or a different system, whatever works for them. If a person lives alone, they may not want anything because their locked door is their locked safe. Not in the Virgin Islands, not under 9113. Think about that. Even if you live alone, the government says, nope, it's got to be bolted to your structure and it has to be locked away. People who are responsible like you and I, we account for who's in our houses because we're responsible people. We account for our own training. And the design of the firearm for whatever threat we feel we may face matters to us. Maybe I want a rifle. Maybe I want a shotgun. Maybe I want a handgun. That's up to me. No single government mandate is going to be able to capture every single circumstance without risking everybody's lives. And then they'll say that it's meant to protect. It's if it just saves one life. That's a bunch of BS nonsense, and we all know it. Heller confronted that same reality. A firearm that must be rendered inoperable at the moment of confrontation can't serve its core purpose. Heller reminded us of all of that, folks. So the constitutional injury here is not just inconvenience. It's your loss of an effective defensive instrument at the hands of government at a time where police may not be available or aren't yet there or may not have even had a chance to have been called because it's unfolding so quickly and you are literally on your own. Now, we're getting ready to take another break. When we come back, we're going to continue because the nonsense in the Virgin Islands requires it of us because this is what they want.
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8: ABC News, I'm Mike Dubusky. A deadly plane crash at Miami International Airport today. A cargo jet owned by Amazon overrunning the end of a runway, colliding with several cars and sparking a fire. Miami-Dade Fire Chief Ray Jadala.
9: Total 10 that were involved, 5 fatalities, 3 that are in critical condition that were transported to the trauma center, and another 2 that were transported to a local hospital.
8: The NTSB says it's launched a go team to Miami to investigate the incident. Amazon says it's cooperating with investigators to determine what happened. Authorities have released the name of a man who allegedly rushed Ohio gubernatorial candidate Amy Acton today. 38-year-old Patrick Havas was found to be armed, carrying 2 handguns. Neither went off. Acton was unharmed in the incident. And U.S. Envoys Steve Witkoff and Jared Kushner met with Ukrainian leader Volodymyr Zelensky in Kyiv today to discuss how to end the fighting with Russia. Yesterday, they were in Moscow meeting with Vladimir Putin. This is ABC News.
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11: Mostly clear skies with a low of 53.
10: And as we head into the day,
11: Labor Day, sunny and bright with a high of 76.
10: Tonight,
11: mostly clear with a low of 60. On Tuesday, sunny skies with a high of 79. Tuesday night, partly cloudy with a low of 63. From the LI News Weather Center, I'm J.D. Allison.
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6: 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Mark Walters in front of this very powerful CZ microphone. And, of course, it's all being brought to you from the Patriot Mobile Ranch by the National Rifle Association. You just heard the Blackout Coffee rejoin. I've got about a half a cup of Blackout Dark Roast here. 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And up in that corner, if you're watching, is a QR code. Point your phone at that and go check out the promo video that we have over at Valorous TV at their YouTube channel. We're working very closely together with them. I'll be out in Burbank, California, putting together some television episodes and a pilot that we're going to be working on together. You'll be able to watch it on their YouTube channel, on all your television channels, on all the networks, all that fun stuff, Sling TV, all that. You know where to go to get all that. It's on all the TV channels. It's Valorous TV at YouTube, at Valorous TV, YouTube at Valorous TV. But you can just simply hit that QR code, whichever corner it's in, and take a look at that. Just don't do it while you're driving. Don't be that person. Guys, I got to keep going on this 9113 here. I can't tell you how important this is. If you live behind the blue wall, you recognize a lot of what we're talking about here. And this complaint from the DOJ is incredibly, it's powerful, it is strong, it lays it out. This is a message to anybody and everybody that wants to take your rights. And I have to go back to my conversation with Todd Blanche, the Attorney General, when I was talking with him on radio at the NRA convention. He said, we are working to lock down our constitutional rights because we know what the other side wants to do long after Donald Trump is out of office. Guys, the Democrats have a they're playing the long game, okay? And if you've listened to all these things we're rattling off out of the Virgin Islands, this is in the Third Circuit. These are U.S. citizens. And this is what they want for you. Trust me when I tell you, this is a testing ground. It's a proving ground. You know who's behind all this nonsense. Literal violation of constitutional rights under color of law. It gets worse. All right? Let's talk a little bit about registration or confiscation. It's kind of a roadmap here. All right? VIPD, Virgin Islands Police Department, requires all firearms to be registered. Every single one of them. Paragraph 105. VIPD requires all firearms to be registered, and it maintains a registration system in which all firearms in the territory are listed. All firearms. All listed. What could possibly go wrong? DOJ quotes then-Judge Brett Kavanaugh's dissent in Heller v. D.C. Take a listen to this. Registration of all lawfully possessed guns, as distinct from licensing of gun owners or mandatory record-keeping by gun sellers, has not traditionally been required in the United States and even today remains highly unusual. And that wasn't a dissent, by the way. Think about this, ladies and gentlemen. Accuracy matters. Let's go here. Why do gun owners object to this? Let's talk about this. Because registration does what? It changes the relationship, just thinking off the cuff here, between the citizen and the state. You as a citizen identify yourself, you identify every firearm, and trust every future administration with that database? Hell, do you trust flock cameras? No. Today's official calls it record keeping. Tomorrow's official is going to use it to enforce a ban. That's why we loathe registration. It's like the database just waits to see who's controlling it next and decides to define it however they want and utilize it however they choose. This is why this is so dangerous and why it is so important that we continue to talk about this. Because everything happening there is what they want happening here stateside. And many of you live under this now. That's why we fight against it and talk about it every single day. A newly prohibited item. Who owns it? They gotcha. Because they made it newly prohibited. Where do you live? They gotcha. What does he possess? They know. Registration answers any government question in advance. That's a good way to put it. Every single one of them. Place that list in the hands of the agency described by DOJ, accused of inventing firearm restrictions, enforcing an expired ban, the VIPD, deciding people own too many guns and demanding home inspections. Because get this, the registry also reinforces every other or any subsequent registration or restriction, I should say. Lower the magazine limit and the data identifies you as a likely owner. Ban another rifle and the system identifies where to begin a search. Impose storage inspections like they did and demanded of you. And the registry identifies where to go, where you live and who you are. Decide someone owns too many guns, and the list supplies the count. It's right there at their fingertips. It's mission creep, and it's predictable. Create authority for an emergency, and then keep it. Create data for administration, and expand it for enforcement. Create a license to do what? Identify qualified owners that they say are qualified, and then use it to limit what they may buy down the road when they choose. Is this a constitutional right? Hardly. It's a privilege that they can take away from you, and they will take away from you whenever they choose to do it. History makes that very clear. Registration itself, folks, let's be honest here, is not confiscation by itself. It's not. It's the door. It's the foot in the door. A list doesn't produce a raid yet. That's the key. But confiscation of new property that might be newly prohibited, or any property that might be newly prohibited by a tyrannical government, becomes far easier when the government possesses everything about you. The name, the address, the inventory, whatever it is you have, where you live, what you're within boundaries of, as we laid out in the previous segments. It's not a fantasy, folks, about what somebody's going to do today. It's just a recognition, quite frankly, that databases survive elections, personnel changes, and more importantly, political promises, which we all know are a bunch of garbage and bunk on the surface anyway. Even when no confiscation's involved or even planned, that data also creates a risk because records can be leaked. Again, think Flock. We've talked a lot about Flock. My county is selling that information to thousands across the country right now who are using it in violation of our own sheriff's department's policies. I've seen the FOIAs. It's unbelievable. Those records are being leaked intentionally, by the way, for money. They're being improperly accessed. They're being politically misused. And think security, cybersecurity. Lots of goofballs out there get access to this stuff. What are they going to do with it? So that database identifies homes likely to contain a firearm, maybe. The lawful owner, you, is compelled to provide it, but you don't know who's going to see it tomorrow or how secure the government or anybody else is going to maintain it. You have to rely. You have to trust government. Do you trust government to do that with your crap? The answer is no. None of us do, nor should we ever. And then you got to go to the other side here, again, just to be fair. Because it's fun, and it's so easy to checkmate these morons. Proponents argue that registration does what? Well, it helps trace firearms recovered after crimes. It helps return stolen guns. Let's do that for you. How about that? Okay, I'll listen to what you have to say. Then I want the proof of it. Because it's never worked anywhere it's been tried, not one time. Interesting stuff. Getting ready to take another break. We've got one more segment left. I can't believe it. We're going to be running an encore in the next hour. It will be last week's roundtable. And, of course, Greg and I will be off tomorrow enjoying a day off, a holiday with our families, just like you are. And we'll be back live for you again on Tuesday. Make no mistake, they're never going to shut us up, but we are going to take tomorrow off. So we'll be back. We have one more segment to go. Don't go away. We'll wrap it up for you next.
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1: Hi, guys. It's Mark. Look, I think you'll agree with me that as gun owners, we need to have each other's backs. That's regardless of what state we call home. Here at AAR, we discuss it every day, and we're heard in every state. Right now, Virginians desperately need our help. That means me, and that means you. You've heard the old saying, there's power in numbers, and helping in Virginia is as simple as joining Virginia Citizens Defense League. I'm a member, and I don't live in Virginia. You don't have to live there to join and stand up for your rights, because it is your rights. What you're seeing in Virginia is what the Democrats will do to you if they take all three levers of power in Washington, D.C. in the future, and it is possible. 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
6: Now, welcome back to the show, ladies and gentlemen. nra.org/AAR. Join them. Somebody else I want you to join as well, too. CCDL, Connecticut Citizens Defense League. That's their case. One of the two cases. The Higgins case that's being taken by the Supreme Court that will be heard in the next term that will wipe out gun bans across the country. Huge. And it's free to join them. Please do so. FloridaCarry.org. More shenanigans going on in Florida than you think, ladies and gentlemen. Florida's a free state. DeSantis, Utmeyer, they're doing great stuff. They are. But it doesn't stop the nonsense that we're talking about here from the purveyors of nonsense that happen to live down in Florida, and there are tons of them. FloridaCarry.org is in court fighting them every single day, and we need you to join. It's $25 for a year to join the organization. And I'll be the keynote speaker in Arizona on October 17th at the luncheon at the azcdl.org annual luncheon meeting. I've done that before. It's an honor, and I'm thrilled. I can't wait to get out there. azcdl.org. 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You can do VCDL, CCDL, your state, the NRA. It's easy to do and it's inexpensive. And this is why we need you in the fight. 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So please do so. And also, feed your need for goat guns, goatguns.com, G-O-A-T, goatguns.com. Greg in Dallas, Texas, I still have not built that Magnum yet that I have.
22: Oh, yeah?
6: From Goat Guns. I just have not yet gotten to it, and it's sitting in the box, and I keep looking at it. I walk in, and I'm going to see it. Maybe I'll do that tonight.
23: I don't remember. Is that the 50 cal?
6: Or is that you know, I'm going to have to be on. It's the Desert Eagle.
23: Desert Eagle.
6: So,
23: okay,
6: yeah, I've got to go. I've got to put that thing together because it's a massive little thing, you know?
23: Yeah.
6: Absolutely. And you know the quality of them because you have them. You've got a whole slew of goat guns as well.
23: I do.
6: Goat guns, ladies and gentlemen. G-O-A-T, goat guns. Greatest of all time. And they are really cool. Once you buy one, and they're inexpensive, great little knickknack to put on your shelf, your desk. Make great gifts for the gun lover in your life and for yourself. Just go get some and have some fun. And, again, you can find all of our great partners, please, at armedamericanradio.com and .org. 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They have everything you want and need, and you need and want everything they have. So match made in heaven. All right, guys, I got to go back real quick, and then I'm going to get Greg's take on some of this. He's been very polite and listened to me run my gator about what's going on in the Virgin Islands. And you got to look at what enforcement of all of this stuff looks like before I get to Greg's comments on this. Because you have to separate allegations from evidence and legal consequences. All this stuff ties together. And again, we're fair here. The complaint from DOJ is not the final judgment. It's the allegations, okay? The defendants are going to dispute some of this interpretation from DOJ. They're going to try to defend this Act 9113, even though it's indefensible. They're going to argue that they changed their policies to make parts of the case moot. They're going to try to do that. They always do. And I will be the first one to defend due process. Even if the allegations outrage us, due process. That's why we hate red flag laws that strip us of due process, okay? But we also have to recognize what this is. This is the United States of America's Department of Justice through the Civil Rights Division and its Second Amendment section, considering that this is Harmeet Dhillon as well, telling a federal judge that discovery and the defendant's own materials, that being the Virgin Islands PD, support a decades-long pattern of constitutional misconduct. It was intentional, ladies and gentlemen. And it was all done under color of law. These are U.S. citizens. This cannot stand. Virgin Islands are going to say that they've changed some of their policies. We know that's going to happen. And the DOJ has anticipated that. Take a listen to paragraph 11 from the complaint. Once that pattern or practice is established, the defendant is liable. That is true even if the law enforcement agency promises to stop violating citizens' rights. And paragraph 12 goes on, defendants would be able to make a mockery of section 12601 if they could avoid liability merely by forswearing the violation of constitutional rights once they're caught. So what we're saying in here is violate rights, get caught, promise to stop, avoid an order, and then resume it later. DOJ says, not on my dime, not on my watch. It's fascinating stuff, ladies and gentlemen. There has been an absolute, and I say disregard, this is criminal. And dare I say, this is what every single Democrat in America will vote for you if given the opportunity. And we all know where this money's coming from, folks. We're not stupid. We've been following this money for years on this program. Greg and Dallas, when you hear this, what goes through your mind?
23: Well, in regards to what you just spoke about, to me that sounds like, and this is sinister in on their end, but they're actually setting up an opportunity for them to ask for forgiveness instead of permission to violate rights. And they're going to go out there and they'll violate rights secretly and hope they never get caught. And then if they do get caught, they're going to be like, hey, mea culpa, our bad. We promise never to do this again. And then we'll word it so that we can still do this again. And this is essentially the playbook that's coming out of every blue city across the nation. And in regards to gun rights, and they're trying to find every single way that they can in order to sidestep, to hula hoop around, to create a smoke screen, to find some form or fashion that's within the legal frameworks that they can still squeeze in some kind of restriction, some kind of infringement, some kind of way of telling you, no, you dirtbag citizen, you do not get to practice your rights. We get to tell you that we're going to take your rights and you're going to love it.
6: The Firearms Rights Protection Act. That right there lends truth to everything you just said.
23: Yep.
6: Okay. They know that it's not. So they intentionally mislead and cover it to appear as if they're protecting your rights while they are literally restricting and violating current appellate and Supreme Court decisions. Right smack in your face. Nobody's going to notice. We're all the way down here. Nobody's paying attention. Most Americans don't even know the Virgin Islands is in the Third Circuit. Most Americans don't even know the Virgin Islands is U.S. territory. Most Americans don't even know that U.S. Virgin Island residents are, in fact, U.S. citizens. They can't vote unless they come here. They fly on the same passports you do. They are U.S. citizens. The Constitution applies in that territory, ladies and gentlemen. The Second and Fourth Amendment, two of the biggest things we talked about today, are civil rights, folks. No citizen ever should surrender one to exercise another. Never. No police department anywhere can invent criminal restrictions because they want to, and you have no idea how to act as a citizen. No expired statute should live through some unauthorized enforcement. No computer failure anywhere, or just the excuse that it's a computer failure, should ever suspend the constitutional rights of any American citizen. And no promise, political promise, should automatically erase decades, decades of alleged misconduct. And that's what's going on down there, ladies and gentlemen. Here's the deal. All of this evidence is going to be tested. The defendants are going to answer it in court. And the court's going to decide. And Armed American Radio will be there to watch every step of it. Because freedom only survives when somebody defends it before, for far too long, which is how we started the program, becomes forever. And that's what they're hoping, that you're not paying attention. Guys, you got a great encore coming up tomorrow. Tate Adomiak was freed. We're going to replay that for you on Monday. You've got an encore coming up in the next hour. Enjoy your day. Enjoy your holiday weekend. Stay safe, and I'll see you on the radio live on Tuesday. Thanks for being here.
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5: DeBusky. A deadly scene at Miami International Airport today when an Amazon cargo jet overran the end of a runway and crashed.
6: The airplane did strike a couple of vehicles that required a couple of victims that were actually trapped in the vehicles.
5: Fire Chief Ray Jadala there. 5 people were killed. 5 more are in the hospital, some of them in critical condition. The NTSB says a go team is on its way to Miami right now to investigate the cause of the crash. Ohio gubernatorial candidate Amy Acton is okay after a man lunged at her during a campaign event today. Authorities have identified Patrick Havas as the suspect. He's in custody right now. They say he was carrying several weapons, including 2 handguns. A meeting today in Kyiv between Ukrainian President Volodymyr Zelensky and U.S. envoys Jared Kushner and Steve Witkoff. Both men were in Moscow yesterday meeting with Russian leader Vladimir Putin. This is ABC News.
7: From the LI News Radio Weather Center, for the rest of the morning, mostly clear skies with a low of 53.
8: And as we head into the day,
7: Labor Day, sunny and bright with a high of 76.
8: Tonight,
7: mostly clear with a low of 60. On Tuesday, sunny skies with a high of 79. Tuesday night, partly cloudy with a low of 63. From the LI News Weather Center, I'm J.D. Allison.
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14: Hello, welcome to Graveyard Blues. 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

0: 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He's going to be back in New York.
1: It's Graveyard Blues on the Graveyard Blues Radio Network. I'm Jerry Schaefer, and now it's time for Muddy's Pick on Graveyard Blues. And we have a brand new month, so that means a brand new Muddy's Pick. And we're going to go way back to the early part of last century, the 1930s, and Blind Blake, suggested by Tom G. from East Hampton, New York. Here's Muddy's Pick, Blind Blake on Graveyard Blues.

0: There's Stevie Ray Vaughan on Graveyard Blues on the Graveyard Blues Radio Network, and Tell Me. Also heard The Record Company before that with Rita Mae Young. We had Blind Blake, which is Muddy's pick for September. That track was Come On Boys, Let's Do That Messing Around, from the best of Blind Blake, and it was suggested by Tom G from East Hampton, New York. 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And Blind Blake, as far as he goes, not a lot's known about his early life. All they know, he was born in 1896. No month, no day, just sometime in 1896. He was born Arthur Blake, but known as Blind Blake because he was born blind at birth. Now, a little is known about his life, as I said. Promotional materials from Paramount Records indicate he was born blind and gave his birthplace as Jacksonville, Florida. And it seems that he lived... Some authors have written that in one recording he slipped into a Geechee Gullah dialect, suggesting a connection with the Sea Islands. Blind Willie McTell indicated that Blake's real name was Arthur Phelps, but later research has shown this is unlikely to be correct. So we'll dig more into what we know about Blind Blake and his music as we work our way through September. And before Blind Blake, we had some live Allman Brothers Band from the Beacon Theater, recorded back in March of 1992, and You Don't Love Me. And Otis Rush kicking things off tonight and tore up. This is Graveyard Blues. I'm Jerry Schaefer. Thanks for being here. After the break, we'll get back to some more blues and blues rock. We'll get one from Sonny Boy Williamson with the Yardbirds and the North Mississippi All-Stars too, right here on Graveyard Blues on the Graveyard Blues Radio Network.
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3: ABC News, I'm Mike Dubusky. A deadly scene at Miami International Airport today when an Amazon cargo jet overran the end of a runway and crashed.
4: The airplane did strike a couple of vehicles that required a couple of victims that were actually trapped in the vehicles.
3: Fire Chief Ray Jadala there. Five people were killed. Five more are in the hospital, some of them in critical condition. The NTSB says a GO team is on its way to Miami right now to investigate the cause of the crash. Ohio gubernatorial candidate Amy Acton is okay after a man lunged at her during a campaign event today. Authorities have identified Patrick Havas as the suspect. He's in custody right now. They say he was carrying several weapons, including two handguns. A meeting today in Kyiv between Ukrainian President Volodymyr Zelensky and U.S. envoys Jared Kushner and Steve Witkoff. Both men were in Moscow yesterday meeting with Russian leader Vladimir Putin. This is ABC News.
5: From the LI News Radio Weather Center. For the rest of the morning, mostly clear skies with a low of 53.
6: And as we head into the day,
5: Labor Day, sunny and bright with a high of 76.
6: Tonight,
5: mostly clear with a low of 60. On Tuesday, sunny skies with a high of 79. Tuesday night, partly cloudy with a low of 63. From the LI News Weather Center, I'm J.D. Allison.
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0: 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I'm Jerry Schaefer. Here's Taj Mahal and Leaving Trunk on Graveyard Blues.

0: making. 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
1: Is Lowell Fawcett on Graveyard Blues on the Graveyard Blues Radio Network. And we heard North Mississippi All-Stars before that, Meet Me in the City. Southern Avenue gave us Wildflower. We had Sonny Boy Williamson and the Yardbirds doing Pontiac Blues. And we kicked off that set with Taj Mahal doing the Sleepy John Estes tune, Leaving Trunk. Stick around after the break. We'll have blues news with Marissa and more blues and blues rock right here on Graveyard Blues on the Graveyard Blues Radio Network.
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4: ABC News, I'm Mike Dubusky. A deadly scene at Miami International Airport today when an Amazon cargo jet overran the end of a runway and crashed.
5: The airplane did strike a couple of vehicles that required a couple of victims that were actually trapped in the vehicles.
4: Fire Chief Ray Jadala there. Five people were killed. Five more are in the hospital, some of them in critical condition. The NTSB says a GO team is on its way to Miami right now to investigate the cause of the crash. Ohio gubernatorial candidate Amy Acton is okay after a man lunged at her during a campaign event today. Authorities have identified Patrick Havas as the suspect. He's in custody right now. They say he was carrying several weapons, including two handguns. A meeting today in Kyiv between Ukrainian President Volodymyr Zelensky and U.S. envoys Jared Kushner and Steve Witkoff. Both men were in Moscow yesterday meeting with Russian leader Vladimir Putin. This is ABC News.
6: From the LI News Radio Weather Center. For the rest of the morning, mostly clear skies with a low of 53. And as we head into the day, Labor Day, sunny and bright with a high of 76. Tonight, mostly clear with a low of 60. On Tuesday, sunny skies with a high of 79. Tuesday night, partly cloudy with a low of 63. From the LI News Weather Center, I'm J.D. 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
10: This is Blues News. There's plenty happening across the blues world as summer heads towards its final stretch with new music, major festival appearances, and some very interesting projects arriving from both established legends and newer artists. Let's start with a remarkable new release from Keb Mo. His new album is a particularly intimate recording, with Keb Mo stripping down things and allowing the songs and his acoustic guitar to take the center stage. The album reflects a deeply personal period in his life, and the result is being described as confessional, hopeful, hopeful, and very different from some of his larger productions. Also arriving is Stage, the fifth and final installment of the late Bernie Marsden's Inspiration series. Blues Rock Review reports that the collection brings together four live performances spanning more than two decades. Among them, a 1996 appearance at Norway's Notodden Blues Festival featuring Snowy White, Tony Ashton, David Levy, and Henry Spinetti, along with a 2020 London performance featuring Joe Bonamassa. For Graveyard Blues News, I'm Marissa.
1: Welcome back to Graveyard Blues on the Graveyard Blues Radio Network. I'm Jerry Schaefer. Here's B.B. King. Sell My Monkey on Graveyard Blues.

This is Kenny Neal on Graveyard Blues on the Graveyard Blues Radio Network and Let Life Flow. Also heard of the Tedeschi Trucks Band and Soul Sweet Song. And B.B. King kicking off that set with Sell My Monkey. Great version of that by Kenny Wayne Shepherd. We play that one a lot too, but that's a good one too from B.B. King. This is Graveyard Blues. And that music means that we're wrapping up another show here on Graveyard Blues. But thanks a lot for hanging out with us. We always love you being here. We love playing the music for you. And don't forget, you can go to graveyardblues.com and check out all things Graveyard Blues and even suggest the Muddy's Picks and, request too in a way. I mean, if you're interested in certain bands that we don't know about, let us know at graveyardblues.com. And in the meantime, we'll see you next week right here on Graveyard Blues on the Graveyard Blues Radio Network. Mm-hmm.

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3: I'm Mike Dubusky. Five people are dead after a cargo plane careened off the end of the runway at Miami International Airport today. U.S. envoys Steve Witkoff and Jared Kushner sat down with Volodymyr Zelensky, Ukraine's president today, one day after a meeting with Vladimir Putin. ABC's Chuck Sievertson.
4: At a joint appearance at the Kremlin after their talks, Witkoff thanked Putin for endorsing a no-attack policy in Moscow and Kyiv so that the Americans' visits could be safe. And
5: we were sitting outside just now, me, Jared, and Carol, and then Yuri joined us, and we were all talking about when we retire, we'll have all these incredible stories and incredible memories, and yours will be right at the top of it all.
4: The Witkoff-Kushner visits come as Russia and Ukraine have escalated air attacks.
3: And Amy Acton, a candidate for Ohio governor, was unharmed after what appears to have been an attempted attack at a campaign event today. Police now say they have a man named Patrick Havas in custody. This is ABC News.
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7: And as we head into the day,
6: Labor Day, sunny and bright with a high of 76.
7: Tonight,
6: mostly clear with a low of 60. On Tuesday, sunny skies with a high of 79. Tuesday night, partly cloudy with a low of 63. From the LI News Weather Center, I'm J.D. Allison.
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And once again, welcome to our Thursday Albany Review Edition. Now, this segment of our program is being brought to you by the Suffolk County Police Benevolent Association, the PBA. It serves to support law enforcement, participate in special events and programs, all designed to help and protect our community. They care about you and keeping us all safe. From the anti-drinking and driving campaigns to protecting our children with education on the Megan's Law, the PBA promotes a great relationship between the police and the people it's sworn to serve. Suffolk County, one of the safest counties in the country, the PBA takes pride in its strong belief in our security. They have honored our fallen heroes and contributed greatly to our suburban way of life. Need to know more? Right to that website, folks, www.suffolkcountypba.org. Lou Savillo, president. Let's get right into it. Well, today's our Albany Review. Kind of an interesting time of the year. This is the week right before Labor Day. This is when everybody is just trying to rush out, enjoy the beach, enjoy vacations. More Americans take vacation from their regular jobs. Many Americans only have 2 weeks vacation, some have three. And they usually take them the last week, the last 2 weeks in August, just to try to get that in. So more Americans are on vacation this week. The airports are crowded. People are leaving. Then you have Labor Day, so that adds an extra Monday to your day, and then everybody gets back to work on Tuesday. And so this is it, but it looks like the engines are going to get started for next week. So many things are going to be happening. We're going to be talking to Senator Murray. The Albany Report is still going on. They're still out there. Dean is going to be on, Dean Murray, and then Doug Smith. And then, of course, Joe DiGiglio will be with us, so we'll talk about some of the things upcoming. And it's almost like right the big barrier before the January the going back in session, those folks will be going back in session, is the election. It's the barrier. It's the wall. Election. By the way, which it starts relatively soon, the 13-day prior or the elections, the voting is going to be starting soon, early voting, which I have come to get used to and like.

you know, get more people out there. The more people that vote, the better off we are. Just more and more people. The only biggest problem is American population. Eligible voters, 18 years old or an American citizen, most of them never registered. Half. But half the people in the United States are not registered to vote. Just totally disinterested or just not doing it or whatever. What a difference that would make if half of those could register. And then we only have 25%, that are not registered to vote. So I think that that's so important. And I think that's one of the goals that we should start to, a long range, short range goal here in the United States, to get more people to participate. Because it just seems like the radicals can take over, whether it be the radicals on the right or the radicals on the left. Lately, the radicals on the left are getting all the oxygen. All you hear, you know, you hear about the Tallarico in Texas and the Michigan Senate race. El Saeed, he's constantly out there and he's constantly saying things and he's constantly not answering questions. I mean, he's going on news. He went on Fox News. He went on Jesse Waters. You know, but that seemed like they were like kind of like contemporaries, but he was not answering any questions. And Jesse's still saying him. You're not answering any questions. You know, there's an old rule in politics that, go do the interview and yes, answer the questions. But if you don't want to give an honest answer, just answer the question that you weren't asked. In other words, answer a question that was to the factual part of your answer as if somebody asked a different question. You see that all the time. In fact, pay attention to it in the next week or two. When you start to see a lot of these candidates on TV, they'll answer a question, but it's not the question that they were asked. And that's one of the techniques in which they use. And so on. And Saeed, he is like the expert of it. Man, Danny, he's a good smooth talker. He's a good smooth talker. And he's such a good smooth talker that he's the mayor of New York City. Incredible. How that even happened. Nobody knew who he was, but he was able to, you know, put that coalition together. So this is where we are right now. So we'll be talking about that with Senator Murray and also Dean and then of course Doug Smith and Jody Giglio. Because they're right in the midst of it. They're on the ballot. But we're a little lucky here in Suffolk County because I want to talk about what's happening in Nassau County based on the infinite wisdom of the majority in Albany has passed legislation to cause a certain electoral hardship. And I'm going to say that. Electoral hardship. The phrase you heard first, right here. And it's, Nassau County is going to be an interesting test case because they're feeling the brunt of the even odd numbered years. I mean, this is an even numbered year and this is the year we're supposed to have state elections and federal elections, Congress, U.S. Senate. And we are having them, but now meaning the majority wanted to add the local elections to that, you know, town clerk, town receiver of taxes. You know, really minor offices or small offices. No offices minor. No elective offices minor because they serve the public. They serve people. And that would, again, now we create a ballot that's a mile long. And then when you go to the real odd numbered years, you don't have those elections anymore because they're on the even numbered years. And I'm going to talk about this with Dean and we've talked about it a lot, but we cannot forget what's happening. So now all we have to do is, and those of you who are listening from Nassau County, the same thing. We'll see how the test case is and how that works out, but it's not going to work out. I know it right from the start. It's too long. It's too big. You know, will there be a fall off? Will people say vote, vote, vote, vote, vote? I don't want to vote anymore. I'm out of here. I can't stand it anymore. I don't know. We'll see. The numbers are going to show that, let's say the fall off from the top of the ticket to the bottom of the ticket, and the ticket is long. We have these new voting machines, apparently. They're sophisticated and all that other stuff, and we'll see how those end up working. They were in use already in the primary system. If you got a chance to vote in the primary, you got a chance to vote in the remote voting machines. We'll see how that goes. We're all going to be able to vote on them come very, very, very soon. So we'll see how that ends up, and I don't know what's going to happen right now. So that's where that's at. What else is in the news? That Clancy trial. What a horrible thing, folks. You know, I don't know if any of you have been finding the woman that murdered her three children. It's almost beyond the natural order of life to even consider this in the deepest recesses of your nightmares to see something like this happen. And Lindsay Clancy, they're waiting for that verdict.
The jury is agonizing. It's been going on a long time. They've been deliberating for 31 hours, spread over about 6 days. I'm as somebody who has been a court martial, somebody who has participated in courts and trials and so on, as a former police officer, to give the number of charges to 12 regular people. You know, these are people that are not necessarily professionals in the criminal justice system. Just, and many of them are just regular folks. And to ask them to agree to a unanimous verdict when you're looking at options, they're not considering one option here. They're not considering murder in the first degree, which is one of their options. Then they're considering murder in the second degree. And then there's one that essentially puts the element of, yes, you did it, but you were insane when you did it. That is one of the other areas that they're considering. Not guilty is another one of the areas. So when you have all these different options, I think there's five, you know, don't, please don't hold me to it, but I think they have five different options. So they have to take votes on all five of those options, 12 people. And in order to come up with a verdict, they have to choose one of them, or all 12 have to agree on one of them. Just do the numbers. Statistically, what is the chances of that happening? Particularly when you've got five different choices on what you can do. You know, one of them is, that yes, the person is guilty, but was not in their right mind. So then therefore that sentence would result in a hospital stay, which could be for 20 or 30 years in a mental hospital. Okay. As opposed to imprisonment. And that is one option. And of course the option is that she knew what she was doing when she committed these horrific acts. And therefore that would be another. But in any single one of these scenarios, you have to agree 12. And if you look at the numbers, how could you get 12 people to agree on one of five different options? And I sometimes question, should there have been? I mean, it could, the indictment could have been modified, I'm thinking. I'm not an attorney, so I cannot, you know, say that forcefully, but the indictment could have been indicted, or the judge could have then said, let's consider just two or three. One is not guilty, and all 12 would vote for not guilty, no jail time, and that's it. The other would be guilty, which would be the life imprisonment without parole because you committed the murder of three small, beautiful, wonderful children. And then another one could have been that, so where you did commit it, but you were insane, or you did not know the consequences of your actions. So maybe that would have been a little bit better, but that would be tough. I just don't think, if you look at the statistics and you look at the numbers, how do you get 12 people to agree on five different options when they have five different choices among 12 people? How do you get 12 people to do that? 31 hours of testimony and they haven't been able to do it. And I think it's going to end up being a hung jury with a mistrial and then make a decision to go back to trial again and do it all over again. So we'll have to see. We're going to take a short break. When we get back, Senator Murray coming in, and we'll see what the senator has to say.

0: boxing box.
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6: Mike Dubusky. Five people are dead after a cargo plane careened off the end of the runway at Miami International Airport today. U.S. envoys Steve Witkoff and Jared Kushner sat down with Volodymyr Zelensky, Ukraine's president today, one day after a meeting with Vladimir Putin. ABC's Chuck Sievertson.
7: At a joint appearance at the Kremlin after their talks, Witkoff thanked Putin for endorsing a no-attack policy in Moscow and Kyiv so that the Americans' visits could be safe. And
8: we were sitting outside just now, me, Jared, and Carol, and then Yuri joined us, and we were all talking about when we retire, we'll have all these incredible stories and incredible memories, and yours will be right at the top of it all.
7: The Witkoff-Kushner visits come as Russia and Ukraine have escalated air attacks.
6: And Amy Acton, a candidate for Ohio governor, was unharmed after what appears to have been an attempted attack at a campaign event today. Police now say they have a man named Patrick Havas in custody. This is ABC News.
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10: For the rest of the morning, mostly clear skies with a low of 53.
11: And as we head into the day,
10: Labor Day, sunny and bright with a high of 76.
11: Tonight,
10: mostly clear with a low of 60. On Tuesday, sunny skies with a high of 79. Tuesday night, partly cloudy with a low of 63. From the LI News Weather Center, I'm J.D. Allison.
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9: And once again, welcome back. Moving right along on our Albany report during the dog days of summer. This is the last week. Next week starts it all. Labor Day. We're all going to barbecue. Everything's going to happen. The next day, everything changes back to life. The LIE starts to fill up a little bit more, less people on vacation. The schools will be open, more cars on the road. So life starts again next week. So let's take advantage of what's happening this week. And but what still goes on is the Albany Report right here on LA News Radio, right here on our midday show. And leading off the Albany Report, as he's done for years now, is Senator Dean Murray. Always good to hear from the Senator. Senator, how are you?
10: And it's great to be here with you, Tom.
9: You know, it's amazing. Like, right now, it seems like the dead time, you know, but next week, it's all going to change. And, you know, for you folks, you're always out there. You go to the parades, Labor Day, you go to all these different things and so on. But you feel the hectic. Do you feel it? Do you feel it's getting going to be busy?
10: Oh, yeah. I mean, it never really slowed down that much. I always find that if you're doing your job right, it never really slows down that much. So, like yesterday, and Jody will tell you when she was on, I saw her yesterday. We were actually dancing, yesterday out at the Longwood Estates at the Town of Brookhaven Seniors Picnic. Jody and I were out there cutting it up on the dance floor. So it's fun. If you're doing it right and you're meeting with people and all that, it's fun. But you're right. It will kick into a whole new gear right after this weekend. And, you know, we were sitting and talking yesterday as we're kind of planning out the campaign strategy and all, and it hit me that early voting starts in about 6 weeks, Tom. Right around the corner. We are so close.
9: And I think that's, you know, the folks, particularly our listening audience, I love this audience. I think I got, right here on LI News Radio, we have the most intelligent radio audience on the planet. I've always said that. When I open up the phones yesterday, we just got a slew of phone calls on all talks, a myriad of topics, and, people are passionate. And these are the people, as you know, Senator, they can't wait to vote. And they look and they research their candidates and so on, and they decide how they want it to go, how the election is going to go, and so on. We always stress on party line voting, but, you know, I tend to think that is not so much the rule, particularly here in our own communities here in Suffolk and Nassau and Suffolk County, that, people will go for the person, the best person, the person that is the most accessible and transparent and so on, as opposed to straight party line voting. What's your thoughts on that?
10: Well, I will say that my colleagues on the other side of the aisle are counting on people doing straight party line voting. They're counting on them not being able to look at the individual candidates, which is why they voted for this even year election cycle. And for those who don't know what that means, what they did was on even years, you have state and federal races. On odd years, you would have your local races, your county races, your town races, things like this. What they decided was, well, we seem to see that in the even years, the turnout is higher than it is in the odd years. So why don't we just put all of them together in even years so we'll get more people, because they think, obviously, we're in a blue state, so they think that more Democrats voting is better for them because they're counting on them voting straight party line. The problem is this. With everybody on the same ticket on the same year, how do you even have the time? Tom, right now people are working two and three jobs just to pay the bills. They've got their kids that are running to practice and this and that and the other. Homework is going to start and all this. And now you want them to research every candidate on every level of government from, you know, in 28, it'll be the president and then the Congress and then the state level. You'll have your state Senate and assembly and any statewide races. And then you have your county, all those races, all the legislators and the clerk and the sheriff. Tom, imagine how many candidates will be on one ballot. And we're going to get a taste of that this year because Nassau County is actually being affected by this new law this year. So Suffolk is not yet. We're going to be hit in 2028. And get ready, folks, because when it hits, it's going to hit, which means next year there's hardly going to be anybody on the ballot. It's going to be a very, very, very light ballot next year. I don't even know who's up. I think it's only one or two seats.
9: So the turnout there will be virtually non-existent. When you only have a
10: school
9: couple
10: board election.
9: it'll be like that. But let's be honest to the folks, they're all listening and they're thinking, they're scratching their heads now. Now why the heck would they do this? And then lo and behold, why was New York City exempt from this ridiculous partisan bill? And folks, you need to know this. I mean, you already know already. I know my audience already knows that already, but they eliminated New York City from this for like so obvious reasons that if the average voter doesn't get it, then you need to get it. So why wouldn't they consider New York City in this whole dumb idea that we're going to have to really suffer through? Dean?
10: Well, here's the part that is just so insulting because it's they really do think that people are stupid.
9: Yes.
10: The argument when we were debating this and we brought that very point up, why are you exempting New York City? They said, well, in New York City, the Constitution says it has to do that. Well, we said, well, here's a newsflash for you, Chief. The Constitution said the same thing in the rest of the state. Like in certain counties, there was a legal fight years ago of separating the sheriff. The sheriff, believe it or not, is the top law enforcement official in each county.
9: Yes.
10: But under the Constitution, the sheriff, the DA, and the clerk were in a separate category. And so it took a constitutional change to change that. And they went before the voters, by the way, to try to do this. But they said, but we can't do that in the city. And we said, but didn't you already try to do that everywhere else? So why wouldn't you try in the city to have a constitutional amendment or a change? Well, no, we're just not going to do that.
9: Yep.
10: I mean, Tom, the argument was ridiculous because they already tried it. And yet, and the voters said no. They knew the voters were against it. And yet, they come back and say, well, you know, that's the excuse they'll use for not doing it in New York City. And they do that kind of stuff all the time, Tom. It's embarrassing.
9: Well,
10: it really is.
9: It's just a way to manipulate the system by these procedural rules and so on. And anybody can clearly see that we got some very smart people in Nassau and Suffolk County. And I'm going to go back to my original statement that those individuals, many of them who listen to this program, I can clearly see it. Well, maybe I'll vote this for a Democrat here, or maybe I'll vote for a Republican here, which is why we have a pretty balanced government here in Nassau and Suffolk County. And they, again, not the manipulation of the vote. But in order to circumvent the great smart people of Nassau and Suffolk County, they create this rule. And this was, it's just so horrible, folks. I know we've been talking about this. Many of you are well versed on this because we have been talking about it, but it's getting closer and closer and closer. In Nassau County, it's coming up in November. And for us, as the senator pointed out, you know, now, you can't even imagine after November of this year, you're going to have people getting ready to run for president. Next summer, there'll be presidential debates among Democratic candidates and Republican candidates. We're going to be revving up for another contested race for the White House, but that has a has such an important impact on the down ballot races, and the down ballot races are going to extend a mile out the door. And I'm concerned about that, Senator. I am so much.
10: I am too. And there's a point that a lot of folks are missing, and that is the whole argument. You know, it's funny because we sit there and we listen to the Democrat leadership up in Albany preach to us about, you know, voter suppression and this, that, the other, which is absurd. But they claim that they're the ones fighting for the underdogs. They want, you know, they don't want the entrenched politician to always get reelected. They want the underdogs, somebody from the outside, to have an equal chance, which is why they wanted the matching funds. So we're going to spend tens of millions of dollars, taxpayer money, on campaigns, giving money to candidates to spend in their campaigns, and they say that that's going to equal things out. Well, what we found was it really didn't. The incumbency still, you know, they had their connections and their donors and all, so they would qualify much easier than a challenger would. But now fast forward, forget the public campaign finance, fast forward to this even year thing. Imagine you're going to run for town council in 2028 in Suffolk County. Good luck. Good luck getting your name out there, because if you're the challenger, you're going to be drowned out by everybody else because everyone else is running. You're going to be drowned out by the presidential race, which grabs all the headlines. In an off year where it's not president, it'll be the gubernatorial race. Again, you'll be drowned out by all the headlines. How many times do you see a headline about a particular senator or assembly person this year as opposed to your headlines about Kathy Hochul or Bruce Blakeman? I rest my case. Everywhere you look, it's about them. Now imagine the state races heat up and you start hearing about senators and assembly people. Then the county legislature races and the DA races and the clerk and the comptroller and highway superintendents and this, that, the other. And then you finally get to a town council race. By then, your head's spinning. You have no idea who is who. Good luck if you're a challenger on that level, because you're fighting against everybody just to get your name out there, which is what my friends on the other side of the aisle are counting on, because at that point, if you manage to stay in the voting booth that long to get to that part of the three-page ballot, what are you going to do if you don't know the names? You're probably going to vote party line, and that's what they're counting on.
9: And that's what they're counting on.
10: And that's the problem.
9: That's a good point. I'm surprised,
10: it's all part of the plan.
9: I'm surprised Chuck Schumer didn't call it Jim Crow 2.0, because he calls everything Jim Crow 2.0. Why don't you just call it that?
10: How ironic is that, that the Democrat Party to put the Jim Crow rules in place in the first place? I mean, the irony is everywhere.
9: I laugh at Schumer. I just wonder, and he happens to be a minority leader, and he happens to be from New York State. And then you have Kirsten Gillibrand nobody has won my contest to be able to tell me what she does. I had a contest for many years while she's been the U.S. Senator. Can somebody tell me what she does? No one can tell me what she actually does. I know she's a senator, and she probably votes on some of the bills, but she hasn't taken anything up.
10: She gets reelected.
9: She gets reelected. And I think that's something that people got to consider that. You know, I think we do our due diligence in Nassau and Suffolk County. If you look at gubernatorial votes in Nassau and Suffolk County, there's a pendulum there. Go back 20 years. Sometimes we vote for the Republican, sometimes we vote for the Democrat. And that's the way it should be. But unfortunately, New York City is such an engine for one side that it influences the rest of the state. If you look at the 62 counties, how many of them are red? And it's amazing. So New York is not necessarily a blue state. New York City is. It's a blue city, but somehow that's the political engine of New York State. I want to talk a bit about this non-cooperation law. It's in effect right now. The powers to be up in Albany call it the local crime, the local cops, local crime
10: yeah,
9: act. It's nothing like
10: yeah.
9: that. It's a
10: no.
9: complete misunderstanding of what policing and law enforcement's all about and how there's partners on the state level, on the village level, on the town level, on the state level. So to say that we need our local cops handling local issues that concurrent jurisdiction with the federal law and so on, that if anybody who was in the codes committee and considering a bill like that should have articulated that, but I didn't expect that to happen, and it didn't happen. So now we have this bill. So what happens? I understand now 15 sheriffs inside of the 62 that exist in New York State are taking issue with it and are filing lawsuits. What do you hear about that?
10: No, absolutely. And I agree with them with what they're doing. I agree with them fighting it, because how do you tell Let me take it from two angles, Tom. First, how do you tell law enforcement you're not allowed to work together? And they'll come back and they'll argue and say, well, we're not saying that. If it's a criminal, then they can do it and all this. Tom, here's the thing. Say, for example, you see somebody that's speeding. They're going 20 miles, 30 miles an hour over the speed limit, and the police officer pulls them over. At that point, you don't know who you pulled over.
9: Exactly.
10: You pulled over a driver that was breaking the law by speeding excessively. That's what you know at that point. It's not until you get up there, you ask for their driver's license and their identification, you go back, you run it, you see what it is, you run the tags, you do all this. That's when you start getting information and learning who you might have and all. It takes cooperation. It takes working together. It takes information for you to get to that point. What they, in their utopia world, they just think that every criminal has this C stamped on their forehead that says, I'm a criminal, look at me, and then everybody can just identify them and go, get a warrant, that's their favorite thing, get a warrant, and go arrest them. That's not exactly how, you know, outside of your one-hour CSI program on TV, that's not how it works, okay? But the other irony to that is that they're claiming, we don't want ICE going into our neighborhoods. We don't want this. We don't want that. You're sending them there. The 287G agreements keeps them out of your neighborhood more, because what it does is, if that incident I just described, if the local officer realizes, oh my gosh, this person's here illegally and they're a criminal, they've broken the law, we're going to arrest them, we're going to book, now we're going to contact federal agents and say, hey, we've got the guy you're looking for. He's going to be at the courthouse at this time. Come get him.
9: Yes.
10: They don't have to go in the neighborhoods looking for them. They get them right there and do a peaceful exchange, and they take custody. Instead, with no agreement, what happens? They go. They're not allowed to tell the federal officers, so the person gets arrested. They get released right back into the community, and ICE has to go into the community and go get them. Now, how dumb is that? For somebody, for a group saying they don't want ICE in the community, you're passing a law that puts ICE in your community. Like, they really do, Tom. They think people are stupid.
9: Well, it opens it up to violence, too. I mean, when you think about it, certainly it should have been a cooperation law. Because if in Minnesota, when you had, I think it was Renee Good and Alex Presti, when they decided to try to murder an ICE agent and run them over, and Alex decides, I think I'm going to take 45 rounds of 9mm ammunition with me to go to a protest where there's going to be law enforcement officers, which, again, your head is screwed on backwards if you think that you're going to need 45 rounds, because maybe you want to shoot it out with them. Maybe that was the idea. See, if they had the Minneapolis Police Department, it's so simple. You would have had crowd control initially to be able to set up the barriers that they needed, and that maybe only use two or three ICE officers to execute the arrest warrants. It would have been simple. It would have been easy, in addition to the fact that the local people know the local officers, no matter if it's a city or if it's a little town. There's that connection that you have with local policing. It would have worked just fine. But the mere fact that you had a mayor and a governor that were opposed to that, so now we have a law in New York State that codifies that. So when ICE has to pick somebody up, they're going to try to muster up as many ICE officers as needed because of the propensity for violence, instead of getting the help from the local police departments. And many local cops want to help. They want to be part of it. I've always said this very simply. Just, I don't think Donald Trump would have any money allocating federal funds to pay for overtime for local police to assist ICE officers in the most difficult job that you could possibly have in law enforcement under today's current political climate. So when you take all of that, this is just dumb. It's dumb to the nth degree, which creates tragedies that will occur with officers being attacked and them using deadly physical force against the attackers. It would not happen. It would not happen. But somebody wasn't thinking in Albany when they wrote this, Senator, and I'm sad
10: to
9: say that.
10: They were thinking. They were thinking about the headlines among their supporters that they were going to get for look at us going after ICE. That's all they were thinking. Let me give you a reverse scenario real quick, because I know we're short on time. But what we don't understand also is the cooperation ends up, you form relationships there. When you have these agreements, you start working together, you form these relationships, and they help each other. And by not having that, you don't have the communication, you don't have those relationships, and it can hurt you sometimes. So let me give you the reverse scenario of the case that we just talked about, where the person here illegally, the Guatemalan national, came here illegally, sold drugs to kids, sent 12 middle schoolers to the emergency room, got arrested through great police work, and was released with no bail, of course, because it's New York, and ends up getting caught at the Canadian border trying to get out of the country. Now, the Border Patrol did not have to cooperate, and they didn't have to reach out locally or say something or do something, no. And this person, while here illegally, didn't commit the crime until he was already here. So there was a warrant initially out for him. It's not until he committed the crime, got arrested, fled, even though he was supposed to be held.
9: Yeah.
10: It's
9: perfect
10: that cooperation that has him in jail now, Tom.
9: Perfect example of what we're talking about. Common sense is much needed. Thanks a lot, Senator. Talk to you again in another week, my friend. Thank you.
10: Thanks, Tom. God bless.
9: Okay, we're going to take a short break. When we get back, we got Doug Smith, Jody Giglio, both members of the New York State Assembly, being with us right here in the studio. We'll be right back.

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4: ABC News, I'm Mike Dabusky. Five people are dead after a cargo jet careened off the end of the runway at Miami International Airport, crashing into several vehicles and eventually bursting into flames. The NTSB says a team is now investigating. The war in Iran, now more than 6 months old, with the two sides continuing to trade strikes this weekend.
5: The president describes the fighting as intermittent and the war itself as a tremendous success, pointing to what he says is the safe transit of millions of barrels of oil each day through the Strait of Hormuz. But analysts say the flow is still below pre-war levels, and gas prices here at home are at an all-time high for a Labor Day weekend.
4: Gas Buddy estimates the national average for fuel now sits at $4.14 a gallon. Still, many are traveling by car for the Labor Day holiday, the unofficial end of the summer vacation season. And in the skies, the TSA says it expects to screen 17 million people when all is said and done this weekend. This is ABC News.
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7: And as we head into the day,
6: Labor Day, sunny and bright with a high of 76.
7: Tonight,
6: mostly clear with a low of 60. On Tuesday, sunny skies with a high of 79. Tuesday night, partly cloudy with a low of 63. From the LI News Weather Center, I'm J.D. 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
9: I'm William Shatner. I've been around a long time, but I'm truly humbled when I see the real battles our brave, paralyzed veterans have faced defending our freedom and when they come home.
10: I had just come home from serving over in Germany. Next thing I know, it was 3 weeks later. I was paralyzed.
11: While parachuting with my platoon, my parachute didn't open. I broke my neck. It left me paralyzed for the rest of my life.
12: I was on a routine patrol, and we were in the desert of Kuwait, and the vehicle flipped and landed on top of me, which left me paralyzed from the waist down.
9: Okay, folks, this is heroism. 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A roof over their heads, accessible homes, cars, jobs, benefits.
10: PVA has brought me back to life.
9: Show them their sacrifice hasn't been in vain. 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
24: 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Moving right along. 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They have honored our fallen heroes, contributed greatly to our suburban way of life. Need to know more? Write to the website, folks. www.suffolkcountypva.org. Lou Savillo, resident. Let's get right into it. Now, we are anxiously awaiting for Doug Smith, Jody Giglia. A little late. A lot going on, by the way, folks, in the communities right here in Suffolk County. Even though this is the dog days, I should say the dog day, which is getting less than two or three. We got a couple more days, and then we got the Labor Day weekend. Still a lot going on. There's an election going on. If you're running for the Congress, we have four congressional seats in competition. We have two in Nassau, two in Suffolk. That's what I like about Long Island. We're divided up nice. We have two Democrats and we have two Republicans. And that's kind of nice. I kind of like that. I like the bipartisan effort of government too. As long as either the Democrats or the Republicans represent what we all think and what we all want. Now, it's impossible to do that 100%, but there's a general thinking. I've always felt there's a general thinking that transcends a political parties. Now, when you think about it, public safety. Let's take public safety, for instance. You know that is really my issue, among others, to keep people safe. Now, how do you do that? Well, you have a good district attorney. You know, he's with us every other week, so you get to know him. You know Ray Tierney. How do you know Ray Tierney? Many people say they know him because they listen to him on this program. Then, the Suffolk County Police Department, Kevin Catalina, the police commissioner, he's on with us every other week talking about some of the initiatives there. Okay. And then, of course, we have Lou Savillo, who is more of the representative of the cop in the street. What are they all thinking? How do they best serve, the people of Suffolk County? To me, that's not a Democratic or Republican issue. Sorry. The only thing I could say is that public safety is important. Fiscal responsibility. Let's go on to the next category. What is fiscal responsibility? That is the ability to make sure that when you ask the hard-pressed taxpayers in Nassau and Suffolk County for money, when I'm saying you, meaning our elected officials through their governmental offices, come out with a plan for spending, a budget, well, how are you asking the people of Nassau and Suffolk County and New York State what their money is going to be spent on? And how is it going to be spent? And how is it going to be to the benefit of all of them? We pay high property taxes in Nassau and Suffolk County that 70% of your property tax bill goes to the schools. Now, we do get school state aid matched by what the local properties generate. So you pay X amount of dollars, the state pays X amount of dollars, and therefore we have good schools. How is that important? Well, if you have kids in the school, that's important. That's where your tax dollars go for, and so on. You don't have kids in the school, there should be certain breaks, and there are, for seniors and so on, to at least look at that and make it a little bit more palatable. It has to be affordability and so on. So I'm trying to say, what I am trying to say, is that how do we take this out of the political parties? How does it become the common good of the Democrats and the Republicans? And I think mostly speaking, not all, in all cases, but I think that's an important aspect. So affordability, public safety, these are all important issues having to do with it. And then, of course, the safety net. How is the safety net? Some of the safety net programs are funded through local government. They're also funded through state government and federal government. They all have the same goal, is to make sure that the safety net works without the waste, fraud, and abuse. And again, you can keep going on and on about this and continue trying to make more sense of this, but at least you have a commonality between all of the levels of government, and also the ability to at least spend our money so that it's something that makes the quality of life better in Nassau and Suffolk County, and that includes school taxes, the income taxes, and all the goods and services that are available, the services that are available under that. So that's how I see it. Now, I see it that that's how people tend to vote, and that's why it's important that we have good elections, fair elections, equitable elections, and elections that are free of any sort of suspect of not being fair. So that's why I

0: the most gratifying part of doing this radio show is to hear how you think and how you think things are and how things should go. And then when you see legislation like a non-cooperation law between law enforcement, that doesn't benefit anybody. Sorry. You know, good law enforcement, good criminal justice benefits us all to make us all safe. Nobody wants to be a victim of a violent crime. Nobody wants to see a family member traumatized and brutalized and terrorized by a bad person. So we see all of that as something that's important. And in any case, let's take some phone calls. 631-451-1039. Rich from Sound Beach. Hey, Rich.
1: Yes, what I'd like to know, with all the people that you have, with everybody you have on there from Albany, all these politicians, I just got my electric bill for the 2 months, and it was $1,330, and $110 is tax. Can't the tax be taken off the gas, oil, and everything else that we go through now? Because times are going to get bad if we have a bad winter.
0: Well, that's why we have the Albany Report. I know they're stuck in traffic, but I'm writing this down now. Because Doug and Jody will be here. What you're saying is important, Rich. You know that. And I think that there has to be a way.
1: I do know that.
0: To cut that, so you say your sales tax alone was 113? Was that what it was?
1: Just the sales tax was $110.02.
0: Okay. And that was on your electric bill?
1: My PSE&G that I just got yesterday.
0: And what was that total aggregate bill for? How long was that again? What was that number?
1: It was for 2 months, and it was $1,330.
0: Is that what you usually pay?
1: For 2 months.
0: I don't know. That seems like a lot of money.
1: Now, during the winter, no. During the winter. But during the summer, they really sock it to me.
0: Because you got the air conditioning.
1: And as far as the winter goes, I tried calling for oil. Oil now is budgeting at $5.79 a gallon. I think we need help.
0: Yeah, we do need a lot of help, and it's making me angry to hear this. And so when Doug and Jody come in, and Doug is very good with the electric bills, and he knows how to explain it. He also has, again, some possible solutions. Again, as you know, though, Rich, you got to get the whole legislature in on this. That's an important aspect. Yeah. And, so let's hope that, something has to be done about this. And if anything, this should really be, I would like to see it a campaign issue. I'm not hearing too much about it. Now, I'm talking about in the gubernatorial. I did hear Bruce Blakeman talk about electric rates. I did hear him talk about that too. Because if it's approached on a statewide level as opposed to a local level, more can be done. And I think this is something that has to be talked about. And we'll spend some time with it, no doubt about it, because I think it's that important. And certainly appreciate your
1: thank you very much.
0: Thanks, Rich. I'm going to bring it up when they get here. 631-451-1039 is our number. Yeah, wow, that's a lot. I'm trying to think, there was a political commercial that I did see that was talking about New York State having some of the highest electric rates. And if you do a comparison study, and to other states, particularly the Sun Belt states that are, inherently much cheaper than what Rich is talking about. And I'm sure the numbers that Rich is saying probably fits to a large extent, most people that, we need to start talking about that, whether it's the electric pipelines that are coming down. I know that was one of the big issues and so on. And, so I know when Doug gets there, I want to talk about that because, I've heard Doug speak quite a bit about electric rates. He is, to me, one of the experts on this and how he has some possible solutions to this. But again, I want to stress this fact. It's very difficult to get things done if the majority party is more interested in stopping ICE than they are making it more affordable. I think that's a big, big issue. And I'm glad he brought it up. 631-451-1039. John, East Mauritius.
2: Hey, Tom, how's it going?
0: Good. I love East Mauritius. I love it. Love East Mauritius.
2: I have a police question for you.
0: Okay.
2: These scooters that are on the road now that these kids are taking to school, they go 30 miles an hour. The same thing with these electric bikes. What's the law on that? Is it anything over 15 miles an hour has to be registered?
0: I think

0: gimpy.
1: Yeah, technically, I've actually heard of a few of these young people losing their transportation because the police do pull them over, give them a warning, you can't do this, you have to pedal it to a certain extent. And if it's an electrical assist bike, it has a whole different classification. But some of them, as you just said, I've been seeing a lot of them out there. The law hasn't caught up to the technology. And eventually they'll pass some laws to that. But there are laws on the books right now that would make it that you can't utilize these things on the public highways without being registered and so on. So it is it's causing a problem here in Suffolk County, even among the police officers that I've spoken to.
0: It's happening on my street, you know, it's happening on my street where a kid across the street, you know, is like driving around on a bike and a scooter and he's going 30 miles an hour on it.
1: I know. It is. And it's not supposed to be used in that manner. I know they initially came out with electrical assist, means you pedal it. And if you need a little help going up the hill, you hit that little button and it moves the wheel for you.
0: Yeah.
1: That's the way it was supposed to be. I know what you're talking about now, because a lot of them are getting this stuff and then using them, and they're, you know, extremely dangerous. And they're not trained properly and so on. And yes, they have the certain category. And I would say just about half of them, if not all of them, are not being driven legally. So you are 100% correct on that too. And they're trying to get the legislature to work on it and so on. Thanks, John. Thanks for calling in. Appreciate it. Okay, 631-451-1039. Look who's with us now. Terry. Hey, Terry, what say you?
2: Terry from East Patchogue.
1: That's right, Terry from East Patchogue. We know that.
2: Listen, I got two issues. What's with the U.S. mail system? You put an envelope in the town where the person lives. It took a week and a half to get to him.
1: I know. You know what happens? They send it somewhere else. I know. I'm laughing because it doesn't make any sense.
2: And he was like, upset that he didn't get his birthday card. It took a week for him to get his birthday card. He said, I thought I was ignoring him. Okay.
1: I just want to say, chances are you mailed that in the local post office where the guy lives. Somehow it ended up in Hicksville. I'm telling you that right now. Went all the way to Hicksville, where there's the main post office, and then they routed it back to, the delivery post office. It's funny. I don't know why.
2: A week and a half?
1: I guess it could. Yeah, I guess it could.
2: I mailed it right there a mile away. Next time
1: Terry, just bring it to his mailbox and put it in there.
2: about the man who called about his high, electric bill. I almost said Volco. I'd like to know particulars about his house. Does he have a large house? Does he have a lot of children there who are on the top?
1: Well, it could be. I mean, you know, he said the, obviously the air conditioning and so on.
2: Does he have a pool outside that's running? Yeah, I would like to have, this was an enormous amount of
1: money. It is an enormous amount of money. And we also have Doug Smith just walked into the studio, so I want to bring this up with him more.
2: All right. So we'll talk to you later.
1: Thanks, Terry. Our number here is 631-451-1039. It's Albany Report. We got Doug Smith, New York State Assemblyman Doug Smith on our Albany Report. Doug, just got an interesting phone call, from one of our listeners. And, you know, I believe electric rates are going to be a big issue in the gubernatorial campaign. And, I've always praised your knowledge of how this thing works and maybe some possible solutions, understanding very well that you would need bipartisan support for anything that you say. But at the same time, you got people suffering. Rich from Sound Beach Corp talked about 2 months being $1,330 with a tax on that of $113. Is there any relief that could possibly be done for the hard-pressed Long Islanders that are suffering?
3: Well, the people are definitely feeling the pain, Tom, and I'm sorry for being a little late. Sorry to your listeners, although I got to tell you, I could listen to you take phone calls all day long because I really do love hearing what everybody has to say.
1: Yeah.
3: And Rich is absolutely right. We are being crushed by our overwhelming electric rates. And you're right, Tom. Bruce Blakeman has made this an issue of the campaign. Bruce is committing to make this a top priority. He's saying, if you elect me as your governor, I will cut your electric rates in half. And, you know, how he could do that, there's a lot of things he could do in the way of tax relief that are put on top of our utilities. Things that I've said in the past as well, and even my predecessor in the assembly, if you remember, Al Graff, he and I have advocated for, you know, a number of different things. New York Power Authority is one entity that we, as, you know, PSEG Long Island and LIPA, buy our electricity from. So, basically, when we buy power, we have to prefer Long Island generated power first. There have been requirements to include green energy into the portfolio, so that's one of those things on top of it where you're really creating this artificial demand, which then does increase the price when we don't have the supply to go along with that. But also the, and we've talked about this, the hydroelectric power that's generated in other parts of the state. So something that was kind of interesting, and I brought it up on your program before, in past years, every year, like 2012's state budget, 2013, 2014, 2015, they were taking from the New York Power Authority budget, there was an extra $60 million that was being consistently transferred out of New York Power Authority into the canal system, and into the general fund, depending on, you know, what was there. And deeply concerning, because if the New York Power Authority has quote unquote extra money, that means we're being overcharged. Because again, when we buy power, when different regions of the state buy electrical power, that, you know, that's built into it. And, as ratepayers, we've, paid to, retrofit some of these sites. So under the law, and I mentioned this, I think last week as well, Tom, under the law, the Long Island Power Authority, which again still exists, and PSEG is the operator, is precluded from purchasing what's considered federal preference power. So that's one thing we can do, is by striking that off the law, and I have a bill that does that. Has not been seriously considered, unfortunately, because that's something that there has been an upstate, downstate fight and divide, because upstate believes that if basically the way I see it, the downstate region, Long Island, is subsidizing the power for New York City and subsidizing the upstate New York. Okay. And
1: but we could agree, though, that this should be established on a statewide basis.
3: And finally, I will tell you,
1: Governor Blakeney.
3: Finally, upstate New York is, I don't want to say feeling the pain, but they are. I mean, you're seeing in parts of the state that have never, you know, there's parts of the state where you have, you know, two seasons, winter and the 4th of July. This is a joke that they say up in like the North Country. You know, it's very cold up there, and they're heating their homes with electric baseboard heating, which is something that we really would not do down here. And now, for the first time in quite some time, these electric rates have skyrocketed in upstate New York because of a lot of these green energy mandates, a lot of the restriction on the non-renewable plants, you know, the fossil fuel plants, closing, you know, the discussion about closing nuclear power plants. Although I will say Governor Hochul has reversed one of her positions, and they're looking to, I believe, build a new nuclear power plant in Oswego.
1: And all of that, I mean, certainly that could move us in the right direction. But if I was Rich from South Beach, I would say, what can you do for me for next month's bill?
3: Right, today.
1: I mean, is there a way then to cut the sales tax or do something? And there's a lot of frustration level out there. And I know you're a homeowner too, Doug.
3: Oh, big
1: I know
3: time.
1: You feel the same
3: big
1: thing.
3: Big time. I look at my electric
1: And I know
3: bill.
1: That's what that Rich is thinking right now. What are you going to do for me next month, you know?
3: Right.
1: And you meaning the state of New York, not, of course, not you. You do.
3: No, of course. Of course. And I do think that the governor probably should call us into a special session. She probably should declare an energy crisis or disaster or something, because again, people are being priced out of their homes, and it's a tough thing now because, you know, we're concluding the summer, but we're still going to have a few, you know, hot days left here and there. But on some of the hottest days, our grid is under tremendous stress. And I will say PSEG Long Island has done a good job as the operator on Long Island to upgrade the utility poles and things. But, you know, we could be days away from another hurricane. I want to knock on wood because I don't think that's in the forecast, but you don't know.
1: We're going to have to take a short break, Doug. I want you to hold that thought. Bill from Astic, I know you're waiting. Don't go away, Bill. We want to hear from you. I know this is an interest that you have, too, with electric utility rates. We're going to take a short break. Bill, wait on the line. We'll pick you up right after the commercial break. We'll be right back.

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1: Hi, I'm Dawn, and this is a true story. 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
5: Mike Dubusky. Five people are dead after a cargo jet careened off the end of the runway at Miami International Airport, crashing into several vehicles and eventually bursting into flames. The NTSB says a team is now investigating. The war in Iran, now more than 6 months old, with the two sides continuing to trade strikes this weekend.
6: The president describes the fighting as intermittent and the war itself as a tremendous success, pointing to what he says is the safe transit of millions of barrels of oil each day through the Strait of Hormuz. But analysts say the flow is still below pre-war levels, and gas prices here at home are at an all-time high for a Labor Day weekend.
5: Gas Buddy estimates the national average for fuel now sits at $4.14 a gallon. Still, many are traveling by car for the Labor Day holiday, the unofficial end of the summer vacation season. And in the skies, the TSA says it expects to screen 17 million people when all is said and done this weekend. This is ABC News.
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8: for the rest of the morning,
7: mostly clear skies with a low of 53.
8: And as we head into the day,
7: Labor Day, sunny and bright with a high of 76.
8: Tonight,
7: mostly clear with a low of 60. On Tuesday, sunny skies with a high of 79. Tuesday night, partly cloudy with a low of 63. From the LI News Weather Center, I'm J.D. Allison.
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20: And once again, welcome back, moving right along. We've got Doug Smith with us, talking about some of the legislative issues. In our Albany report, we had Senator D. Murray earlier. We've got Doug Smith now. Taking phone calls, by the way, folks, 631-451-1039. Just a quick aside, I did hear from Dean Murray, Senator Dean Murray. He says he has a bill He's co-sponsoring a bill. Excuse me. Dean Murray is co-sponsoring a bill that will put a tax holiday in place on utility bills. Good idea, Doug Smith. And he says to me, well, guess who would not let the bill go to the floor? And I also want to put that out to Rich over in Sound Beach, that these are some of the things that can be done. I think people like Rich from Sound Beach need some relief. And I like what the Senate had said. Doug, quick comment on a bill like that?
0: I would fully support it. And I actually, during the break, I was able to pull up a few of the bills that have been kicking around regarding that. But that's an important one. A utility bill tax and surcharge holiday, that would be helpful right out the gate. There's a bill dealing with economic impact of rate hikes. Excess utility profits returned to the ratepayers. So in some case where the Public Service Commission found that, you know, a utility was charging way in excess, that could be something. One thing that I think, there was another bill that would prevent electric companies from advertising. So I don't know if anybody's been to, any kind of sporting events or anything where you see PSEG Long Island advertised, you know, and everybody kind of shakes their head and says, well, why are they advertising? We don't have a choice. You know, like, that's odd.
20: Yeah. Just give the money back to the ratepayers.
0: Yeah. I don't know why we need an advertisement.
20: And I think that's what people are waiting for.
0: Yeah.
20: You know, I keep going back to Rich, but I think he has such a great question and gave his numbers to us that, it's enough already with this. But anyhow, Bill from Essex has been waiting for 3 days now. Go ahead, Bill.
21: Hi, Doug.
0: Hey.
21: Doug, you're on the Energy Commission, right?
0: I was. So actually, I'm not on the Energy Committee in Albany anymore, but I was a commissioner of the Future of the Long Island Power Authority Commission, and I was on the Energy Committee for about 6 years. So it still interests me.
21: So you know that there's certain things, rules, I guess, that Cuomo passed back in the day that kind of like killed Long Island and Long Islanders for itself. But, you know, my main issue is Freeport and Rockville Center are 55 to 63% lower than PSE&G and Con Ed.
0: Yes.
21: So how is that possible that they could provide electric rates at 14 cents a kilowatt, whereas PSE&G is charging over 35 cents a kilowatt, even close to 44 cents a kilowatt.
0: So it's interesting you bring that up. And those rates, by the way, have crept up slowly as well. You know, so they are not as cheap as they used to be. You know, we've talked about this on this program, Rockville Center, Greenport.
21: From Rockville Center and from Freeport.
0: So they classify as municipal electrics. So they have power generation, but they actually have a municipal electric company, if you will, where they run the electric company. They negotiate for these, you know, they work through the ISO and negotiate for these rates. So they are able to also tap into that federal preference power. So they're able to get rates at a cheaper rate than LIPA is, and I was saying that in the last section. So under the LIPA Act, there's a section in there that actually says that the Long Island Power Authority cannot get federal preference power, which, you know, for one reason or another is set aside at a cheaper rate because there is, you know, taxpayer investment in cost generation. For example, the Niagara Falls power plant, you know, that is federal preference power coming from that. So we are precluded from that. Municipal electrics are not. So that's definitely a factor. I would like to see that bill.
21: Maybe we should put up some more municipal power generation plants on Long Island, you know, maybe the town of Brookhaven and other municipalities, you know, because it just seems like we're getting fleeced by PSE&G, you know, and unfortunately, a lot of the bad policies from Democrats over the years have really hurt the, you know, electric generation on Long Island, you know, the closure of Shoreham, Point, and then Oswego is pretty far up northern New York, so now to transmit that electric down to us is probably going to cost a nice little fortune.
0: Right. It's really difficult because we have power plants, for example, that are generating power that on the coldest days of the year, they have to have liquid natural gas, trucked in across the roadways. So, that's concerning, you know.
20: This is a big issue. We're getting a lot of calls. Bill, thanks for waiting before. I appreciate it. 631-451-1039. Another Bill. Bill from Mastic Beach. Great to have him on too. Go ahead, Bill.
22: Hey guys, how you doing? Great show.
20: Good.
22: Tom and Doug, great show. Listen, that gentleman that called from Sound Beach with that high payment he's been paying to over $1,200.
20: Yeah, 1330 for 2 months. Yeah, 1330 for 2 months. $1,330. That seems like a lot.
22: He better check to see if his neighbors aren't tapping into his grid. Man, that's an awful lot.
0: It does sound high. I mean, I'll tell you, my electric bill, and I'm on the balance billing, $360, which is very high.
22: Yeah, that's, I run a pool and air conditioning, and it's around that, a little bit higher, but not like he's paying. My God, he's got to check that out.
20: I did write it down, but maybe, I might have recorded it wrong, but I did write it down.
0: I think that's what he said. Yeah.
20: Yeah, I did that.
22: Doug, listen, you got to talk to that fearless leader of ours, Bugs Bunny, also known as Kathy Hochul. She's got to stop this thing with the natural gas. I mean, natural gas is natural.
0: Right.
22: It's clean.
0: Well, and it's a good transition fuel. So Andrew Cuomo really did, you know, go to war over natural gas. And if you remember, there was a moment where National Grid here on Long Island was not able to connect people. You know, there was a period where suddenly, you know, I actually kind of injected myself as an assemblyman into that. So I was hearing from businesses, especially new construction, National Grid saying, no, we're not adding any new customers. And that ended up being a major problem. Residents couldn't connect in. And what National Grid had said at that time, they said, look, we don't have enough natural gas to reliably operate this grid. So unless something like, for example, the Williams pipeline, which Kathy Hochul does appear is going to be moving forward with that, which again, very much needed. And I got to tell you, you know, if it wasn't such a choice that was so needed, you know, the alternative is you could truck it on the roadway or you can have a pipeline to bring it here. The pipeline ends up being more energy, you know, efficient and,
22: exactly. And it's clean.
0: It's definitely cleaner there. So
22: is nuclear power. Look at it. The Navy's been using it for almost 70 years. And the technology they got now is unbelievable. It's so safe. And I don't understand the rationale why we can't. They closed down the Indian Point? It's crazy.
0: Right.
20: Gotta be done.
0: Yeah.
20: Thanks, Bill.
0: Yeah,
20: let me get over there.
22: Okay.
20: Let me go. Thanks, Bill. Appreciate it. Good to hear from you. Jerry Gazowski coming up next. Jerry Gazowski, how are you? And then Steve, you're coming up after Jerry. Yeah, Jerry.
1: Yeah, hey, how you doing? I guess this is for Doug. Hey, Doug, do you know how much we still owe on the Shoreham plant and how much it affects our bills? I mean, people don't realize our bills, we're paying a lot on that Shoreham plant till this day.
0: Definitely. So when I was on the Future of the Long Island Power Authority Commission, which concluded its work about 2 years ago, but it was a two-year process, this was a recurring theme. And what was discovered or stated was that only about, and I say only, but $500 million roughly was from the original Shoreham. Now, that's out of, I think our current debt is somewhere around $10 billion. But think about this, because I look at it as almost like a credit card. I know it's a little simplistic, but if you bought a couch, if you went to Raymour and Flanagan, put it on your credit card, a couch for $600, if you could find one, and then you never pay off the balance of that credit card, you know, you look, you know, 10 years down the road, well, what part of that is still that couch? You know, it's a question mark, you know? So they'll say that of the $6 and $7 billion original debt for that, that portion of the debt is only down to about, you know, $500 million. But I say that being saddled with that debt the entire time made it impossible to pay the rest of the debt. And really a shame. And I think that debt should have been picked up by the state of New York, considering we are all ratepayers and taxpayers in New York State. And I believe that that's something that should have been absorbed throughout.
20: That's a good point. I didn't even realize that was still on the books.
0: Still on the books. Although they would tell you, they would essentially, I'm sorry, Bill. Oh, sorry.
20: Jerry.
1: Yeah. I mean, I actually just came from a power plant, and on cold days, the pressure drops because everybody uses the gas. And then what happens is the power plants have to go over to oil so that there's enough gas for the, you know, customers. But to be honest, these power plants burn very clean with this natural gas, and it's actually cheaper to burn it. And it just seems like power plants get a bad, you know, good reputation. But believe me, they burn very clean. And I want to let you know that there is all these monitors on the stacks. And if we go, I don't work there anymore, but I used to take care of these machines. If we go out of limits, New York State hits us with a good fine. So we get a lot of pressure to stay within the limits in New York State.
0: Right. And to your point, Jerry, you know, what I was saying just before about the fact that National Grid said, we're not connecting anyone else. I had brought together every elected, I set up a meeting at the Sachem Library, this is going back several years, where I invited every elected official from Nassau and Suffolk County. There was an attendance of about 50, some aides, some elected officials, where National Grid was able to actually present to these folks and say, here's why we're saying this. Here's why we're saying we can't connect anyone else. And they explained that they just don't have the supply. And to your point, like, you know, what's happening? And Andrew Cuomo, you know, some days later, about 2 weeks later, came out and with an iron fist said, you are going to connect all of these applications or we're going to go after your ability to operate in the state of New York. And against their better judgment, National Grid was forced then to continue connecting. And I think there's a real problem because, to your point, we can't have these green energy goals and not have a transition fuel. So when my colleagues in Albany and the New York State Assembly and Senate are pushing for an all-electric buildings act, you know, they're not realizing, you know, they know not what they do. Because without that ability to, you know, right now, as you mentioned, like power our buildings by, you know, street gas. A lot of Long Island has access to the street natural gas. That is a good way to power buildings. If you start bringing on everything that's electric powered exclusively without generating new electric, we're in for a disaster. We just, the grid, you know, it defies common sense, really.
1: For 35 years, we as the consumer have been paying for that Shoreham plant, and we continue to pay for it till this day.
0: Yep.
1: And that's all I got to say. Thank you, Mario Cuomo.
0: Thanks,
20: Jerry. Appreciate it.
0: Yep.
20: Okay, 631-451-1039. Steve Gillen, one of our newer major contributors on the show right now. Go ahead, Steve.
2: Hey, good afternoon, gentlemen. Doug, explain this to me. All right, I got my gas bill the other day, $120, all right? I look at the bill. I used $18 worth of gas, and it was $102 for delivery. So I called, you know, National Grid, and I says, please explain this to me. How is it costing me that much, $102 to deliver $18 worth of gas? Wow. Where in the summer, in the wintertime, my bill is typically around, you know, $700-$800, you know, for heating the house. And it was $330 for the delivery and $340 for the gas. So it's almost like I said to the guy, he says, that's like a one-to-one, okay? I'm paying the dollar per,
0: right,
2: you know, delivery cost. So how am I at $102 for delivery for $18 worth of gas? He couldn't give me an answer. He could not explain it to me.
0: Wow. It's crazy. It's crazy. It's definitely a problem. You know, I wonder if they're saying that, well, you still need to pay your part regardless of, you know, but, and these are the conversations that are happening across the state. And I mean, unfortunately, Steve, here on Long Island, we are so browbeaten with high energy rates. I think a lot of people just pay it. They don't question. But in upstate New York, and this is where, you know, Kathy Hochul's hometown in Buffalo, in Erie County, they're now starting to face, very similar rate hikes that we've seen for the last 30 years. And now, you know, her own people are saying, Kathy, what the heck? You know, the winter is coming.
2: Mm-hmm. I know.
0: That's a major problem, Steve. I don't want to shift topics too much because I know you're the expert on elections, but something interesting I heard, and we'll keep everybody updated here, but because of the high number of candidates on the ballot this year, you know, moving to even year elections now for the first time, we really have these, some of the local elections with some of the state and federal elections. What I'm hearing is the absentee ballots, and again, we'll verify this, but the absentee ballots, some of the judicial candidates are actually going to be on the back of the ballot. So where normally you just have propositions on the back, there are so many candidates on this ballot, it appears now that you're going to have to flip the ballot for an absentee, because now we have the newer machines. You're going to have to flip the ballot and vote for judicial candidates. So,
2: thank you.
0: I heard that today. So we'll verify that as we get closer.
20: I think that's something cool. I do want to get to, we have one more phone call. I wanted to get to everybody.
2: Thanks, Steve.
20: Thanks for calling in. Appreciate it. And we've got Paul over there in Mattituck. Go ahead, Paul.
4: Yeah, one of your previous callers talked about the Shoreham plant. Another thing that's not really talked about that much, whether it was Loco, then LIPA, then PSE&G, all the local townships tax the crap out of that entity for any kind of electrical generation plant that they have, whether it was oil-fired, coal-fired, turbine-powered. They all see it as a big boondoggle to help offset the high cost of school taxes, et cetera. Whether we're going back to the 70s and the 80s when it was Shoreham, and then, in, of course, the Shoreham-Wading River School District was the Cadillac of districts, because they thought as if they were going to live with that thing in their backyard, they were going to have air conditioning in every classroom, on and on it went. And that's a you know, they, so that's what they would say if you ask them why the rates are so high. It's because the towns overtaxed them. And also, this summer, my electric bill just doubled this month, and I have solar on the roof, and I'm not even going to tell you what it went. It actually 2.5 times this month. Wow. So they're recently imposing huge differences in compared to what it was.
20: Yeah. Doug, the gubernatorial candidates really have to address this, because this sparked a lot of interest on this show today, but it always sparks a lot of interest. And you hear it all the time when you're out there campaigning.
0: All the time. And by the way, high electric rates go to high property taxes, because every single school building, every single municipal building, every single park that you have that has lights on or that has electric, this goes, high electric rates result in higher property taxes. So we're getting hit on both sides.
4: My advice to Blakeman, he should keep beating the drum on this big time, because Kathy Hochul and the Green New scam and all that only worsened all of it. Cuomo shutting down nuclear plants previous to her, et cetera, electric school bus mandates.
0: Yep.
4: On and on it goes. We don't have the electricity to run an electric school bus to recharge it, for Pete's sake. You know, nor do the districts have the money to implement electric school buses.
0: Yeah. Right.
4: On and on it goes.
0: She doesn't have a good answer. So I think rightly, Bruce Blakeman will continue to make this an issue, because at the end of the day, you know, I hope he'll, you know, speaking just for myself, I hope he'll be our next governor. But regardless, he currently is the Nassau County executive. This is a major issue.
4: It's no wonder that Tammany Hall Democrats tried to take all his matching funds. Remember that?
20: That's right. We talked about that. We reported on that. Yes.
0: Yep.
4: Yeah, good point. Unbelievable.
20: Thanks, Paul. Thanks for bringing that up.
4: Tammany
20: Appreciate
4: Hall, New York State.
20: Tammany Hall. Yes.
0: Oh, I like to say it's more like the old show. I think it's still on the air. Whose Line Is It Anyway, where the rules are made up and the points don't matter? You know, that's how they act.
20: It's, you know, it just seems that the government in New York, and you can hear it from our great Long Islanders, they're just out of touch. The government is out of touch with the folks out there. Well, be it electric rates or something like that. I just came across, I wish we had more time, but we don't, talking a little bit with Senator Murray about the non-cooperative agreement among law enforcement. I didn't realize that the New York State Attorney's Office formed the Opposite of Immigrant Trust, OIT.
0: Yep.
20: And I wonder, number one, what is the point of that? I wish we had more time. We don't. But what is the point of that? And how much money is that cost? What is Office of Immigrant Trust? Why don't they have an Office of Fair, Equitable Utility Rates? Wouldn't that be more appropriate?
0: So it's interesting you bring that up, because every year, and this is one of AARP's largest initiatives in New York State every year, has been to support an new office of the Independent Utility Advocate. This is something I'm a co-sponsor on the bill, and I would love this office. Every single it has passed both houses before. Governor Cuomo, Governor Hochul, they have vetoed this office. And I'm a bit concerned. They feel it's redundant and unnecessary. I feel that there's no time more than the present where an independent utility advocate would be necessary.
20: Oh, that's true. That's true. And it just seems that the issues are there for a change in the governor's seat. Their issues are certainly there for that. Now, whether it's going to happen or not, it's going to be up to the
0: people. And before we go, $4.5 million, I believe, was the budget for the Office of Immigrant Trust. And the idea behind that is they set up a hotline so they can go after law enforcement.
20: Did you say $4.5 billion?
0: Million with an M, million. Sorry. Million with an M. $4.5 million. I believe that's what I have here. So it's a problem.
20: Assemblyman Doug Smith, thank you very much. Always informative when you came on. Also, thanks to Senator Dean Murray today. And a big hello to Jody Giglio, wherever she is. And in the meantime, 2 o'clock hours upon us. Everybody have a good day, safe day, happy day. See you all tomorrow.

0: Hi, everybody. 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
14: ABC News, I'm Mike Dubusky. The NTSB is now investigating a deadly incident at Miami International Airport, where an Amazon cargo jet overran the end of a runway, colliding with several cars and ultimately sparking a fire. At least five people were killed. Several more are in the hospital.
15: The Boeing 767 jet bearing the Amazon logo could be seen just past the Miami runway, its nose pointed down, just after 2 in the afternoon. It was coming in for a landing after taking off earlier from San Juan when it cut across a road used by warehouse workers and other businesses that surround the airport. First responders arrived to find those patients in vehicles the plane hit.
14: ABC's Sonia Rincon. High-level talks in Ukraine this weekend with U.S. envoys Jared Kushner and Steve Witkoff sitting down with President Volodymyr Zelensky. Earlier, they were in Moscow speaking with Russian President Vladimir Putin about bringing the war to an end. This is ABC News.
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17: For the rest of the morning, mostly clear skies with a low of 53.
18: And as we head into the day,
17: Labor Day, sunny and bright with a high of 76.
18: Tonight,
17: mostly clear with a low of 60. On Tuesday, sunny skies with a high of 79. Tuesday night, partly cloudy with a low of 63. From the LI News Weather Center, I'm J.D. Allison.
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25: 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Gary McNamara and Eric Hurley talk about everything from politics to social issues and news of the day. 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
1: All across America, we are Red Eye Radio. He is Eric Hurley and I'm Gary McNamara. Good morning. Hi. Hello. Well, let me see. We're in 2026. The Kaepernick thing started 10 years ago. And as you know, I've been anticipating all throughout preseason. I don't care about football anymore. I care about the politics and football or whatever it's going to be in.
2: Right.
1: It's like the WNBA. It's even though I did watch last week on Friday, it's the only sporting event I've watched in a long time. I watched the Indiana Fever, and it's entertaining. Caitlin Clark is extremely entertaining.
2: Right, yeah.
1: So is Kelsey Mitchell. I mean, it's very entertaining, especially with the three-pointers they're taking.
2: Yeah.
1: They're not shy at all about it. So,
2: yeah.
1: Really it's the, as well, we'll call it the WDSA now.
2: Mm-hmm.
1: I love the politics in sports. A lot of people say, and I even said it way back then, it sort of turned me off the politics in sports. I've learned to embrace it because it's so much fun.
2: Yeah.
1: Kaepernick speaking up again. And this is fantastic. Calls Roger Goodell, calls the NFL a bunch of hypocrites. It's all performative.
0: They really don't care.
3: Well, isn't all sports performative?
0: No, they're
3: technically
0: not the sports portion of it. Their proclamations against, you know, because they're doing it again, you know, love, no hate, stop racism. And he says it's strictly performative. It's not what the NFL believes. That the NFL actually doesn't believe it, that the NFL is actually racist. And it was interesting because Fox News had an article where they talked about, and I remember this so well, they said, you know, they basically, the NFL puts out propaganda, and it's like, what does Kaepernick do? It's like, he goes, most notably, Kaepernick participated in a Netflix docuseries in which he compared the NFL, remember this, the NFL scouting combine to a slave auction before they put you on the field. Teams poke, prod, and examine you, searching for any defect that might affect your performance, Kaepernick narrated. No boundary respected, no dignity left intact. What they don't want you to understand is what's being established is a power dynamic. The scene then shifts to one in which players transform into enslaved black men in shackles while white slave masters bid on them and whip them. Meanwhile, Kaepernick, after believing that's what the NFL is about, has continued to try to return to the NFL for the last 10 years. Not this year, though. I haven't heard him say he wants to come back this year.
3: No.
0: And so it's like, you know.
3: No, I think he's vying to be the commissioner now.
0: But I just love how he just pounded on Goodell and everything else. You know, Goodell trying. It's like, when will these people understand? You cannot cater to the left. If, you know, well, we're going to support these victims here. We're going to support these victims because we're against the oppressors. Now you're the oppressor. Roger Goodell, you're an oppressor. You're a slave master.
3: Well, the WNBA is about to enter that territory because, you know, it's like, you know what? I'll just wear a t-shirt. That'll end everything. If I just wear a t-shirt to the game, everything will be fine. It'll all be over. Everybody will have spoken their mind and minds, and we can move on now. There's no moving on.
0: No.
3: No. Until a transgender is on a team. Oh, I'm sorry. Every team. And you can't just have one. Because if other transgenders try out for the team and they're clearly outperforming biological females, well, you're going to have to put them on the team.
0: What I love is social media the last couple of days because they keep trying to resurrect it. You know, Royce White and Cantor, well, and unless they take, unless they take hormones, unless they take estrogen,
3: and
0: cut off their body parts,
3: no.
0: Well, then they can't play in the WNBA. And they got blasted going, hey, you're
3: That's
0: an
3: not
0: idiot.
3: The rule.
0: Your own rules forbid that.
3: Yes. Not only do they forbid it in your sport, but you go back to the Obama administration. Barack Obama set the tone.
0: Yep. As we said yesterday.
3: For students, the joint edict between, and this was for public schools, between the Department of Education and the Department of Justice. The student does not need the parent's permission. The student does not need anything from a doctor. The student does not need to go through any kind of hormone therapy or anything. The student only needs to proclaim, this is who I am, and now, this is my name.
0: Right.
3: And you, the administrators of the schools, have to abide by it. And yeah. You cannot make even special arrangements if they are traveling with sports teams.
0: Right.
3: No special arrangements in bathrooms.
0: Nope.
3: Which, and we remember this well.
0: Hotel rooms.
3: This edict came down during a back and forth at the Fort Worth ISD,
0: yes.
3: Just down the road, just
0: yes.
3: West of our studios.
0: Mm-hmm.
3: And they were finding some middle ground. They were going to make arrangements, and it was only one transgender student, but they said this will be the case going forward. And what we'll do is we'll have a bathroom, a single stall bathroom for that student. And it was only a few days later when the joint edict came down and said, nuh-uh,

0: will be a Republican liberal or a Democrat liberal, the way the GOP is going. But the next liberal administration that comes in and says, hey, we're gonna pick up this joint edict again, and that's going to be the rule in public schools. It's not over. It's going to happen. The next liberal administration will move toward this. Then that will set the tone even for your organization. Now, while the government doesn't control your organization, there will be some pressure for you to abide by the DSA playbook.
1: And that's the thing that's so entertaining is the fact, you know, especially with the WDSA, WNBA, is the fact that, you know, they won't follow their own rules. The left won't follow their own rules. And that's what's happening on social media. And it's funny because so many on the left, because they don't do any research at all. You know, they hear a slogan and they go with it.
0: Mm-hmm.
1: But they actually don't know what their own rules are.
0: Mm-hmm.
1: So they come out and go, well, then you need to do that. And then they're reminded, no, you can't do that. Well, what do you mean? No, that's, don't you even know your own rules? And then they disappear.
0: Yeah.
1: They disappear right from social media. They realize, oh, I don't even know what I'm talking about.
0: Of course.
1: And that's what's so entertaining. And with Kaepernick, and we called it early on when, he's just about making sure the police follow the rules. What a load of horse manure that was.
0: That's garbage.
1: And it's garbage. We had said it. Remember was it the Miami Herald reporter that pounded him when he started talking about Cuba and how great Cuba was and everything else? And we said, no, he's a socialist Marxist. That's what he is. And he's promoting a socialist Marxist ideology and wishes to do it in the NFL. And we went through, and thank goodness to, and we mentioned this yesterday, Heather McDonald, that went through how many people, because when you put the numbers to, when you actually put the numbers out, you know, we live in a society, whether somebody throws out something, well, racism is systemic, and the violence of police against the citizenry, especially minorities, is just risen to a level that is unacceptable. What's that level? You know, the same thing that we've heard now. Now you're not hearing as much panic on the whole data centers as people come out and say, well, no, here's what's actually happening. They provide their own power. They're recycling the water. They use less than, you know, golf courses use or almond farmers in California. This is, you know, necessary. But we live in a society that you throw out something, everybody panics, they scream, like that one girl in the yellow raincoat when Trump was elected the first time.
0: Mm.
1: That's basically the nation that, you know, a significant portion of this nation. But when you actually look at it and the facts come out later on, you saw what Kaepernick was trying to do. You know, the whole NFL is racist. It's a bunch of masters and slave owners.
0: Mm-hmm.
1: And they, my favorite was when he said, they poke, prod, and examine you. They're looking for any defect that might affect your performance. No kidding.
0: Yeah. It's all about performance.
1: All it's about is your physical your mental preparation and your physical performance on the field.
0: Yes.
1: So yes, whether you're sick, drawing blood, that would be poked and prodded, right?
0: Mm-hmm.
1: It's not a cattle prod.
0: Jerry Jones may have used a couple.
1: Oh, okay. All right. Maybe. It's a needle to examine your blood work.
0: Mm-hmm.
1: As they do each and every year for every single football player to make sure that they're healthy.
0: Yes.
1: And so, I mean, it's hilarious. And then trying to make it, you know, and then in the documentary, taking it from the NFL to then white masters of slave owners whipping them.
0: Mm-hmm.
1: That's not propaganda. Is that actually what the NFL is? Is that what professional sports actually is? Was Kaepernick actually, on point there in any way? No, he was BSing you.
0: Well, for years after he was no longer worthy of playing in the NFL, he tried to get back to that slavery, did he not?
1: Yeah.
0: What he calls slavery.
1: Yes. He wanted back, well, you know what it was? Stockholm Syndrome.
0: Oh, yeah. Right.
1: I made that up as
0: empathy
1: I went along.
0: Empathy for what he believes are his captors.
1: Right, exactly.
0: Why would you try so hard to get back in if that's what it was?
1: And that

0: That's where it falls apart. Everything that liberals do is so easy to tear apart and have so much fun with. And so, as you know, if you've been listening to the show the last 10 years, you know that when it gets to July, into July and August, you know, my antenna is up going, okay, where's Kaepernick? Where's Kaepernick? Where's Kaepernick? And I was so happy to see that he came out again and so happy to see that he blasted Roger Goodell. Because they came out the other day, well, they're going to allow the NFL teams now to continue doing, you know, don't hate, love, all that. But as we said last year, we realize and we agree with the NFL doing that now. I've changed my mind because I realize that the NFL, if you're targeting the true racism in this country, you have to be targeting the Democrats. And it's about time that the NFL started attacking the Democrats, and we believe that's why Kaepernick is actually mad, is because they're targeting the hate of the left. That's what the NFL must be doing, because that's where it's coming from, and the NFL and Roger Goodell is a very intelligent human being, mm-hmm. and it's so obvious to see where the racism and the misogyny is coming from today from the left, that that has to be where Roger Goodell is going, right? Mm-hmm.
1: Sure. Yeah.
0: So much fun.
1: Good luck, Kaepernick. I don't know where the money is, but clearly this is a money thing.
0: You know, he's got his memoirs coming out.
1: You know, yeah. And so it's, you know, you get paid by Nike to be a protester. Man, I wish I would have known. I used to protest going to work. If I could get paid for being a protester, and ironically, a protester who protests work,
0: well,
1: that would be a great job.
0: I read the other day Nike isn't doing too good.
1: Mm, that's too bad.
0: Apparently making that decision to get involved in politics instead of sports.
1: Oh, just don't do it, I guess is what they should do, right?
0: Don't do it.
1: Just don't.
0: Just don't.
1: Just don't.
0: Don't. Just don't.
1: Just don't. I haven't seen a lot of their, well, I don't see a lot. I rarely see commercials. I can't remember the last commercial I saw.
0: Yeah.
1: It was a digital commercial somewhere. But on my YouTube, I pay for no commercials and.
0: Oh. I think
1: I'm trying to think of anything that I've seen. Maybe a preview when we watched a movie on one of the streamers. A preview of another movie, I think, maybe a trailer.
0: I think they're only sponsor now the robot athletes.
1: Yeah. Oh my gosh. I was watching they had the international robot games going on It was actually live during our show. So they had a camera, Reuters had a camera basically inside this. It didn't look like, I don't know how big the venue was. But there was one robot, they go over to this one little stage area, and the one robot, there were some smaller robots, looked like kid-sized robots, and they're playing soccer. And I'm telling you right now, the red team was crushing it. The blue team was just sucking wind. Every time the red team put the ball in, they scored like 6 goals just in the 30 seconds I was watching. And I thought, if that were real soccer, they'd rule the world. and then it pans over to this martial arts thing. And it's not two robots going at. It's just one robot demonstrating all these martial arts moves. And it tries to do a roundhouse. It goes to do the roundhouse and ends up flat on its stomach and can't get up. Like 6 guys had to come out and pick the thing up.
0: And everybody saw the one where the robot ran right into the barrier and then fell back on his, wait a minute, I'm assuming the gender of a robot, its back, and then the abdomen just sparks like crazy.
1: Yeah, yeah, no, it's horrible. Look, it's not going to happen in my lifetime. It may happen in somebody else's lifetime, but not in mine. They're not taking over.
0: We are Red Eye Radio.
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0: We are Red Eye Radio. He is Eric Cronin. I'm Gary McNamara. And before we get to the meat and potatoes portion of the show, the protein and high carb part, this little audio cut here from AOC yesterday that TMZ was following her.
1: Oh, yeah. Oh my God. Yeah.
0: TMZ must be desperate.
1: Right.
0: Here we go.
1: All right.
2: I was gonna ask, would you ever date a conservative? Is that anything you'd ever entertain?
3: I have to say it's probably not.
0: I'm the single guy, so I have no shot with her. And, you know, I was thinking with Jasmine Crockett being unemployed, maybe I'd have a shot, you know, being three blocks in her district still.
1: Yeah, right. But,
0: I don't even know if she married. I don't even know whether she's married or not.
1: Or you could just hang out with your cat.
0: Wow. Yeah. I didn't think about that. That third option
1: seems the best. If you want to hang out with something that's unpredictable and then just goes off for no reason, you already have a cat.

0: ABC News, I'm Mike Dubusky. The NTSB is now investigating a deadly incident at Miami International Airport, where an Amazon cargo jet overran the end of a runway, colliding with several cars and ultimately sparking a fire. At least five people were killed. Several more are in the hospital.
1: The Boeing 767 jet bearing the Amazon logo could be seen just past the Miami runway, its nose pointed down, just after 2 in the afternoon. It was coming in for a landing after taking off earlier from San Juan when it cut across a road used by warehouse workers and other businesses that surround the airport. First responders arrived to find those patients in vehicles the plane hit.
0: ABC's Sonia Rincon. High-level talks in Ukraine this weekend with U.S. envoys Jared Kushner and Steve Witkoff sitting down with President Volodymyr Zelensky. Earlier, they were in Moscow speaking with Russian President Vladimir Putin about bringing the war to an end. This is ABC News.
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1: And he is Eric Carly, and I'm Gary McNamara. 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
1: Wow. Trump said it.
2: Yeah?
1: Yeah. I couldn't care less about forcing Iran to accept a deal.
2: Mm-hmm.
1: That's not why he's doing any of this.
2: Yeah.
1: It should have been from day one, unconditional surrender. It seems like that's where he is heading now. But he emphasized it. Donald Trump said Tuesday night that he was not interested in forcing Iran to agree to a deal to end the war, and questioned why the Iranian people were not rising up against their government after U.S. forces completed a fresh round of strikes.
2: Yeah. Well, it's, you know, I've always wondered, I've always had, I don't even know if I could call it a theory. I mean, I guess it could be a theory. I don't know how subscribed I am to the theory, but it would make sense that after the initial bombing that kills the Ayatollah, you go in, you wait to see what intel, can bring you, what Mossad intel can bring you, what the U.S. intel can bring you as to who's left, who's in charge, what the pecking order will be. And that is going to take a minute. And I'm wondering if they've learned something new, or I would be more inclined to subscribe to the next theory, and that would be what Politico wrote about the other day. And it's Politico. Yeah, I know, they're left. But they're talking about Republicans that basically are just not happy with the performance on Iran when it comes to the president, and that it is a domestic pressure coming from the president just a couple of months, 2 months now from the election. So or maybe a combination of both. The intel is probably, you know, more and more. Every day you gather more, and you're going to have to at some point make a decision on what you're going to do. And it is about regime change. It is about taking down whoever is in charge, taking them out. And I don't know what happens next, but at some point you've got to get control of their uranium. And again, I think that's, you know, down the road a bit. But the fact that we started striking them again this past weekend, just days ago, the fact that he's talking a different game now, it stands to reason they've got new intel that tells them this could be, you know, this could be doable. Or there's a new strategy that says, you know what, we just need to keep pounding them until they do give.
1: Well,
2: I can't tell you.
1: Yeah. I think part of it's an acceptance of the fact that this cannot go away before the midterms.
2: Yeah.
1: So you might as well do what you wanted to do from the beginning.
2: Right.
1: You know, when you got the memorandum of understanding, I don't think there's a Republican out there that looked at that and said, my God, if you would have told me in February, this is what you were going to agree to, which would have refunded Iran.
2: Yeah.
1: that was pure panic from the administration just trying to get any deal so Trump could say, see, I'm a deal maker and I stopped it, when actually, as we called it earlier, it was a George Costanza negotiation. You had negotiated backwards stuff you already had before the war. You were negotiating less than what you had before the war.
3: Mm-hmm.
1: And it didn't cut it anywhere in the Republican Party. And it was done because they were trying to end it, you know, at least, you know, 3 or 4 months before the, before the midterms. Now knowing that it's not probably going to end, you can't come to a deal because, you know, one of the things out there right now, whether it's the trade deal with Canada, I mean, one of the things is, you know, Carney refused it because he realizes that he believes it could hurt not having a deal with Canada, could hurt the Republicans in the midterm and hurt Trump.
3: Mm-hmm.
1: And that's what his goal was, is. And the goal of the Iranians is to wait out Trump till after the midterms and, you know, and have, Democrat leadership in, which they believe the Democrat leadership will do anything to appease the Iranian regime because they already have, as we mm-hmm. know, with Biden and Obama, they did.
3: Mm-hmm.
1: They actually gave them, you know, cash. So the fact is, you might as well go for what you want to do without getting, you know, ground troops in there, which is the economic, economic sanctions on them, basically starving them of everything. And if they attack, then you can attack. He doesn't need, by the way, every time Iran, somebody wrote to me and said, well, he's not getting approval from Congress. He doesn't need to.
3: No.
1: And especially now he doesn't, you don't hear any of that talk. They wrote to me, how come we're hearing this talk about him going to Congress? Because every time Iran attacks us, the president does not need permission from Congress
3: right.
1: to attack back.
2: Right. Look, you know? I don't want to go dark, Brandon, but I think especially if the Democrats take either the House or Senate, it's going to be a dark winter for Iran, because between November 4th and the time the new Congress is seated, there's probably going to be a nonstop effort to get as much done as they can. I don't know what that looks like. And I also don't know, again, there's still the question of what do we have in terms of inventory on the defensive side. I don't know how much of that is true. I don't know if there's going to be a re-upping of that. I don't know if John Ratcliffe's trip to Russia recently is, you know, again, part of, you know, telling Russia stay out of it because we're about to go full on. Don't get in our way. I have no idea, but certainly there was movement in the last 2 weeks. And I think really starting with Ratcliffe's trip to Russia, it stands to reason it had just as much to do with Iran as it did Ukraine. And I think right now you can see that because you can, or at least there's this correlation. I have no idea, you know, if it's a direct correlation or not, but it's happening. The timing you can't deny. So we'll see what happens with Iran, but I think you're right. It was, you know what? We're not going to win back anybody. Let's not, at the very least, let's not lose our base, but let's focus on the mission. Domestically, wars are hard to win with the people, with your constituents. It doesn't matter what it is, an ongoing war, only because the question mark remains and hangs until you've defeated your enemy and accomplish your goal, which we don't know how long that will take. So if you put that into play again and say, let's just keep doing what we have to do with Iran here to defeat them and, you know, and just stay consistent in that effort. So at the very least, our base is not disenchanted with what's going on national defense.
1: Well,
2: that's
1: something
2: you can't afford to lose.
1: And forget about the politics for a moment. The substance is if you can take down 99% mm-hmm. of the Iranian regime, if they're going to target now, because he came out, he said, look, quote, we're not trying to force Iran to the bargaining table, mm-hmm. end of quote, mm-hmm. dismissing reports about the same, because you'd seen it.
3: Yeah.
1: Well, Trump's really going after them heavy in order to get a deal. And he goes, no, I'm not looking for a deal this time. He said he couldn't care less if Iran signs signs a worthless deal or worthless to them agreement. He said he preferred the U.S. position now and once again claimed to have almost total control of the Strait of Hormuz while reiterating Iran's economy was collapsing. The substance of doing it could reverberate for generations of what happens to the Middle East. There's still the because to me, the entire thing of what we originally thought in that, you know, first 8 minutes, was it the 8 minute speech that he gave?
2: Mm-hmm.
1: Was the fact of, okay, this is all part of Trump's plan to get rid of Iran, let, you know, the opposition in charge get nations signing Abraham Accords and actually get peace in the Middle East.
2: Yeah.
1: If you could do it, that would be huge. It would be monumental. And forget about the politics of today, whether the Republicans, you know, lose in November because of the war or not. I don't think the war itself. I think it's prices that will hurt the Republicans.
2: I think you're right on that. I think as we get closer and closer, and in recent weeks, I think that's been really risen to the top as pricing. The war isn't so much, you know, I think the public sees that. And quite frankly, if you've priced in, I don't know, you know, in our neighborhood, whatever it is, $3.79 a gallon, whatever. If you priced in the current price of gasoline and it's not going to move much either way, then accomplish the mission. Move on with the mission.
1: Accomplish the mission. And if you want to go down in history as a president, what would be remembered if you were the one that initiated the destruction of Iran that brought peace to the Middle East?
2: And,
1: so
2: you just mentioned something, the Abraham Accords and everything else, because all of those neighboring nations, and I said this months ago, but it bears repeating here, going with what you said on that, and that is, if they lose trust in you, if they lose trust in the Trump administration, then that starts to fall apart. That starts to erode. The path that I think he probably set in front of them when he made that trip to the Middle East before bombing Iran. He made the trip to the Middle East. He did not go to Israel on that trip. There was a very clear mission for that trip. And I would believe that if they believe you're not going to accomplish this, that you're just, for whatever reason, for domestic political reasons, you're not going to move forward with this mission, that you're just kind of going to give up, that you lose that chance to keep them at the table. And that's not something that's just one more part of it. And I think right now the balance is they're looking at it, and probably their internals are showing, you know, you're going to have to accomplish this mission one way or the other. So move forward. Do that. Be consistent in that effort.
1: Your goal to get the substance and for this president, the legacy.
2: Yes.
1: In the history books.
2: Yes.
1: You get both.
2: And it's a legacy that belongs to all.
1: Right.
2: If you think about it, that would the benefit of that legacy spreads to all three nations across the world.
1: Right. No, I meant the legacy for the president.
2: No, that's what I was saying.
1: Right.
2: His legacy, the essence of that legacy, it benefits all three nations.
1: Yeah, Percy, I don't care about the legacy. I care about the substance of what you get, which would be peace in the Middle East.
2: That's exactly what I was saying.
1: Yeah. Yeah. We are Red Eye Radio.
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0: We are Renner Radio. He's Eric Carlin. I'm Gary McNamara. Yeah, so I wasn't, in the last discussion, I was not responding to you or disagreeing with you. I was talking specifically about Trump wanting a legacy of peace in the Middle East that he gets the credit for.
1: Which he's all about.
0: Right.
1: He can get all the credit for it. And ultimately, and I think we were saying the same thing, right?
0: But, right.
1: If he gets that and all free nations, are not under the thumb or threat, I guess, of the Iranian regime.
0: Right.
1: That's a win-win for everybody.
0: Well, he would deserve it.
1: Oh,
0: I'm not criticizing.
1: If you want to talk about the Nobel Peace Prize, I mean, you and I don't put credibility into Nobel.
0: But if they
1: had any credibility, then this would be it if he is to accomplish this goal.
0: You know who they would give it to?
1: Obama?
0: No, whoever became president of a free Iran.
1: Yeah. That's who would get it. Yes. Like, yeah. No, that's it. I mean, that's just the way they operate. But if there is a true peace award, then he would qualify for that if this goal is accomplished.

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11: 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From the city to the tips of the North and South Fork. All the news from our island in one place. 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
12: ABC News, I'm Mike Dabusky. Five people are dead after a cargo jet careened off the end of the runway at Miami International Airport, crashing into several vehicles and eventually bursting into flames. The NTSB says a team is now investigating. The war in Iran, now more than 6 months old, with the two sides continuing to trade strikes this weekend.
13: The president describes the fighting as intermittent and the war itself as a tremendous success, pointing to what he says is the safe transit of millions of barrels of oil each day through the Strait of Hormuz. But analysts say the flow is still below pre-war levels, and gas prices here at home are at an all-time high for a Labor Day weekend.
12: Gas Buddy estimates the national average for fuel now sits at $4.14 a gallon. Still, many are traveling by car for the Labor Day holiday, the unofficial end of the summer vacation season. And in the skies, the TSA says it expects to screen 17 million people when all is said and done this weekend. This is ABC News.
14: 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Mostly clear skies with a low of 53.
15: And as we head into the day,
14: Labor Day, sunny and bright with a high of 76.
15: Tonight,
14: mostly clear with a low of 60. On Tuesday, sunny skies with a high of 79. Tuesday night, partly cloudy with a low of 63. From the LI News Weather Center, I'm J.D. Allison.
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17: 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Nobody's getting canceled. 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
1: Now, it's Red Eye Radio. Gary McNamara and Eric Hurley talk about everything from politics to social issues and news of the day. Whether you're up late or you're just starting your day, welcome to the show from the Relief Factor Studios. 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
12: All across America, we are Red Eye Radio. He is Eric Harley, and I'm Gary McNamara. Good morning.
0: Welcome.
12: This was really interesting yesterday. This was in the Toronto Sun. All right?
0: All right.
12: Canada's standard of living has largely stagnated, falling farther behind the United States. Now, this isn't like in the last couple of months.
0: Mm-hmm.
12: This is since 2014. Now, the Fraser Institute, which is a conservative think tank, probably most well-known here in the United States for putting out every year the wait times to get medical treatment in Canada.
0: Ah, yeah.
12: You know, to go see a specialist, whatever. You know, I've told the story about how the, and I used to like my old doctor a lot. I mean, I really, you know, liked my primary doctor, but the organization that, you know, that the medical group that owned all of them closed everything down in DFW, everything. And so my doctor, who is a few months, my old doctor was a few months older than I am, you know, I can't find him. He hasn't started practicing, and, you know, I had appointments coming up, prescriptions to be refilled, and don't know, you know, how to find a new primary doctor, and I did.
0: Yeah.
12: And find a new primary doctor, I could have made the appointment the next day or the next working day that he was working.
0: Mm-hmm.
12: But I was in within a week, my new primary doctor, and, you know, recommended me to a specialist just because they're doing, you know, they do the whole new workup on you because they want to see yourself, you know, so I have to do the, you know, the heart specialist, get the EKG and everything else. I have no problems, folks. I want to make that clear. I could have gone in by next Monday, but I'll be out of town. So I did it the next Monday, but no problem. They had all days next week where I could go in to a specialist like that to get it done. Everything was done so quickly. I mean, it was unbelievable. I was telling you off the air. I wasn't even going to bring this up until I saw this article. Just like, it's just done so quickly here.
0: Mm-hmm.
12: You get your stuff that you want, you know, boom, boom, boom, boom, boom.
0: Mm-hmm.
12: And when you see the wait times for specialists in Canada at times, but that's what the Fraser Institute is known for. The Fraser Institute also found the sharpest decline occurred post-2014, meaning during the decade the Justin Trudeau government was in power. The gap in living standards. Now, we know this because when did it come out, Eric? About 6 months ago? Remember that Mississippi, there isn't any state that isn't doing better than Canada, including, you know, Mississippi. They always thought Mississippi is...
0: Right, the poor state, yeah.
12: It's the poor state. Mississippi is doing better than any Canadian province. The gap in living standards between Canada and the U.S. has more than doubled over the past quarter century, with Canada increasingly lagging behind the U.S., according to the new study. The study compared real inflation-adjusted GDP per person in Canada to the United States, a widely accepted measure of the standard of living in both countries from 1999 to 2024. It found in 1999, real GDP per person in Canada was, I'll round it off, $48,000 compared to $59,000 in the United States in constant Canadian dollars, a gap of almost $11,000. By 2024, the gap had increased to $23,000. $59,000 in Canada, $83,000 in the United States.
0: Hmm.
12: The study noted the steepest decline started in 2014 when Canada's real GDP per person as a share of the U.S. economy fell from 83.1% in that year to 71.5% in 2024. This reflects the fact per person GDP growth in Canada largely stagnated during this time, while growth continued in the United States at a strong pace.
0: Hmm.
12: From 2014 to 2024, GDP per person in Canada grew at just 3.2%,
2: compared to 20.1% in the United States. Despite some early hopes prior to 2024, Canada has made virtually no economic progress relative to the United States and has instead fallen further behind where it stood at the turn of the century. It's absolutely clear Canadian policymakers have failed to create an environment where we can prosper, said Jake Fuss, the co-author of the study for the Fraser Institute. Remember, this is a Canadian think tank. This is a Toronto Sun reporting this. Squandering the Canadian Century, Part 1. Author of the study, Squandering the Canadian Century, Part 1, Comparing Economic Performance in Canada to the United States. The study found the Canadian economy lagging behind the U.S. in numerous other areas. For example, in 2010, the earliest year of comparable data, inflation-adjusted median employment income was $6,000 higher in the United States than in Canada, which increased to $8,000 by 2024. From 1994 to 2024, Canada experienced a decline in private sector employment as a share of total employment from 81.2% to 78.5%, meaning the public sector grew faster than the private sector, while in the U.S. the reverse happened. Private sector employment increased 85.8% to 86.5%. So there you go.
0: All right.
2: From 1999 to 2025, labor productivity, the ability of an economy to transfer raw materials and other inputs into goods and services, which is a key driver of economic growth, more than doubled in the U.S. compared to Canada, increasing by 67%.

0: say it fails to capture the quality of life experienced by the average person. Sorry, the quality of life is the money I have in my pocket. They're going to say, you know, because they have free health care. Well, right. Fraser Institute's going to go, yeah, but what about waiting times? If you can't get in.
1: Well, if you say free, but also it's not really accessible in the way that it needs to be needed. It needs to be used, rather. If you need something serious, the wait times go up. If you're healthy, it's free and you can go around telling your friends, hey, it's all free, until you actually need something that's serious. And the waiting times start to go up. That's not access to health care. That's access to a waiting line.
0: Yeah. So there you go. Well, it's a warning for this embrace of socialism.
1: Yeah.
0: By the way, it was weird yesterday. You saw the two Democrats crossed over to move that bill forward. Then I think more Democrats jumped on it at the end for the final vote to say no part of socialism is good. No part of socialism is good at the same time.
1: Right. The resolution vote yesterday.
0: Right. Yeah. That at the same time, I saw this from Jacob Perry, a senior advisor to various Republican campaigns, saying, I spent 20 years electing Republicans. Donald Trump is America's first socialist president. The government owns stakes in over 30 companies now. The biggest share of our only rare earth miner, veto power over U.S. steel, and now a third of the Venezuelan oil venture. And we talked about this yesterday, the split that you're seeing in the Republican Party.
1: Right.
0: And it's real.
1: It's a growing concern.
0: Yeah. So it was the same day. I think he wrote that on that day because of the Congress coming out.
1: Yeah, for the vote.
0: Yeah, because Republicans came out and said, we're completely against socialism.
1: Yeah.
0: Totally against it. Well.
1: Nope. You know, and that's it. It's about the ideas and the actions of government and the people in government. It's not about the people.
0: Yeah.
1: Your actions define you.
0: Did you see too that, I think the numbers came out yesterday. It was the most expensive August for gasoline for any August in our history.
1: Right.
0: Gas price.
1: That first week of August used to be, I don't know if it still is, one of the busiest driving seasons because parents get their last vacation with their kids in that first week of August before school goes back. I don't know if that's still the case, but then the driving season ends, and think about that. Typically what you see is demand goes down, right? And that will be the case up until mid to late November.
0: I mean, holidays. I saw it started coming down a little bit here the last week.
1: Right.
0: We were down.
1: Settlement. I don't know. I haven't looked at the forces behind it.
0: But up north though.
1: Yeah.
0: They don't start school for another week. So it depends on where you are in the country. Mm-hmm. But by the time everybody's back in school, it's supposed to come down. We'll see whether it comes down.
1: Yeah, because usually it's Labor Day.
0: Because of supply and demand.
1: Yeah, usually it's Labor Day before that happens. Yep. And then you'll see a spike around Thanksgiving and then later around Christmas for a week or two. But and then we have to think about, speaking of our friends in the north, heating oil.
0: Yeah. Yeah, you start switching over.
1: Mm-hmm.
0: When I'm back in a couple of weeks, it's like when I was back, what was it, last week, the week before? I said, well, no more shorts when I come back in late September.
1: Yeah.
0: It'll be cold.
1: Right.
0: But for the first time ever, the national average for regular gasoline stayed above $4 per gallon every single day of August. The national average hovered around $4.05 to $4.09 per gallon through the end of the month. Mm. Eclipsing the previous August record of roughly $3.94 from 2024. That's why the president was so passionate about the Venezuelan thing. Again, you know, he was trying to make it seem like there was an immediate impact, and there's not going to be an immediate impact of that, as we now know. And, you know, because that's years away.
1: Right.
0: You know, Ted Cruz was talking about that yesterday, and I saw Glenn Beck say the president called him yesterday

0: not understanding why Republicans aren't, you know, jumping on this and promoting it like crazy.
1: Hmm. Yeah.
0: And it's like, what can I say? I mean, there's so many, there's, you announce something, but how close are we to it? Even if you're for the United States taking equity part ownership in a foreign company.
1: Yeah.
0: You know, cause that's the problem that he has with his own populace, as we have said, that you're going to have the populace come out and say, why is the U.S. government taking equity in a foreign oil company instead of bolstering American oil companies and the withdrawal of oil here that will help American workers?
1: Right.
0: You know, first it's meat. First he's saying we're going to let Europe dump meat, you know, into the United States, which ticked off farmers here.
1: And it's not even good meat.
0: It's European meat, exactly.
1: And if you don't eat your meat, you can't have your pudding.
0: Right.
1: How can you have your pudding if you don't eat your meat?
0: And then this, where it's just like, you know, there is no, even the problem is not just the socialist aspect of it. It's the populist aspect of it, where the president said, my only goal is to create jobs in the United States, even if it raises prices.
1: Right.
0: And well, these are two things in the last 2 weeks that are completely the opposite of what you've been promoting. That's a huge problem. We are Red Eye Radio.
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0: We are Red Eye Radio. He is Eric Cronin. I'm Gary McNamara. House Minority Leader Hakeem Jeffries said he was blindsided after two Democrats defected and joined the Republicans to force a vote on a resolution condemning socialism. In a 210-208 vote, Democrat Representatives Dan Golden and Marie Glusenkamp Perez joined the Republicans to advance a resolution. Later on Tuesday, the House adopted the resolution 220-192-2. So,
1: yeah.
0: The House on Tuesday adopted a resolution to denounce socialism in all its forms.
1: That's right.
0: Well, so we're going to become a completely, totally free market economy?
1: I'm sure that's going to happen starting tomorrow.
0: In a political message exercise ahead of the November elections, of course, what it is, because that's what you want them on record. The House adopted a resolution in a 220-192-2 vote with 8 Democrats voting with the Republicans in favor. 2 Democrats were present. GOP leader scheduled the vote after Democrat primary voters embraced a number of Democratic socialist candidates. Republicans connected those wins to their own push to pass President Trump's signature voting regulations bill, the Save America Act. The resolution also reaffirms our support for legislation that has been stalled for months in the Senate, where it lacks even a simple majority to support. Mm-hmm. Jeffries flipped out and cracked down on Representative Golden and Marie Perez. The decision by two of our colleagues to blindside the entire House Democrat caucus and join with the Republican majority to pass a procedural vote on the brink of failing represents a significant breach of trust. It necessitates a serious response, and we have asked the Committee on Caucus Rules to take this up in short order, whatever that means.
1: Whatever. Whatever.
2: We're going to...
0: All right. Well, so the Republicans on record now. Mm-hmm. They're on record to get rid of socialism in all forms. All forms.
1: All
0: not
1: forms.
0: Some forms. All forms.
1: Ownership of companies. Ownership of foreign entities.
0: All forms. We're going to hold you to it.
1: That's right.
0: Why? Because you said it and you voted on it.
1: That's right.
0: You're against socialism in all forms.
1: And no more socialist security. That ends tomorrow. Sorry, seniors, you're on your own. Get a job.
0: Well, I mean, the thing that you know, the idea, because Democrats use it all the time, that socialism really isn't true.
1: No, it's, you know, you pay into it. It's more of a Ponzi scheme, but.
0: right. Socialism is more moral.
1: Yeah, exactly.
0: I'm just having fun.
1: It's a pyramid scheme. Sorry for you on the bottom, you know.
0: It's not socialism.
1: Like me, who's going to age into it in the year 2032. No joke. That's when I age into it. Dang it. Missed it by a month.
0: Well, as long as I get mine, I don't care about you.
1: Why not?

0: I'm Mike Dubusky. Five people are dead after a cargo jet careened off the end of the runway at Miami International Airport, crashing into several vehicles and eventually bursting into flames. The NTSB says a team is now investigating. The war in Iran, now more than 6 months old, with the two sides continuing to trade strikes this weekend.
1: The president describes the fighting as intermittent and the war itself as a tremendous success, pointing to what he says is the safe transit of millions of barrels of oil each day through the Strait of Hormuz. But analysts say the flow is still below pre-war levels, and gas prices here at home are at an all-time high for a Labor Day weekend.
0: Gas Buddy estimates the national average for fuel now sits at $4.14 a gallon. Still, many are traveling by car for the Labor Day holiday, the unofficial end of the summer vacation season. And in the skies, the TSA says it expects to screen 17 million people when all is said and done this weekend. This is ABC News.
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1: And I'm Gary McNamara. He is Eric Harley. Ted Cruz. Yeah. Is he running? We have an audio cut coming up in 28. 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
1: All right. So we've been talking about, we said yesterday we've talked about the Democrats and just the insanity of the Democrats. And we talked about the challenges that the Republicans have, and the challenges they have are quite serious. Mm-hmm. It's not talked about a lot. We've talked about it. We've received criticism, but we're not wrong here. The populist socialist of the Republican Party cannot be allowed to continue with what they've been doing.
2: Right.
1: And we talked about who will challenge that in 2028. And we said, will Ted Cruz? Will, you know, Ramaswamy? Because when you have both J.D. Vance and the president talking about taking equity and ownership shares in large AI companies, as the United States under the president has taken equity in 30 different companies and now wishes to take it with you know, a third of a foreign company, whether he can do it or not, I don't know. I mean, that's, I still haven't seen anybody talk about the legalities of that situation. Here's Ted Cruz on his podcast. You ready for this?
2: All right,
1: here we go. Listen to this. This is really the first direct criticism in a soft way of the, and I say soft way because wait to see how he ends it. In a soft way, by a major Republican politician.
2: Okay.
1: Besides Rand Paul.
2: Yeah, well, okay.
1: And here we go.
3: So the textbook definition of socialism is government ownership or control of the means of production or distribution in an economy. At the end of the day, if we end up with the federal government having equity shares, ownership stakes, in the biggest companies of America, that is socialism. It is the definition of socialism. And there's a combination of, number one, you look at what China does, where the Chinese government and every company in China has what's called the golden share. And the golden share gives them the ability to control the companies. It makes every company an arm of the government. That ain't good. I don't want every company in America to be an arm of the federal government. And you may think it's great when it's Donald Trump, but you know what? Donald Trump is not going to be the last president. And it ain't nearly that great if it's President Elizabeth Warren or President AOC or whatever communist or, comes next. And so I think it is a very, very dangerous proposition. And I'll tell you, President Trump and I have discussed this multiple times. What I am urging him to do is to take these equity positions that they have taken and before he leaves office, put them directly into the Trump accounts of 70 million kids. Transfer them out of the federal government. And send them to the children of
1: America. There you go. Now, that's the problem when you get involved in it, is you've just weakened those companies when you sell those shares.
2: Yeah.
1: That equity.
2: Right. And you can't really transfer it into those. It would have to be cash funds. You can't transfer ownership shares because you wouldn't want those ownership shares. The shares will go up and down. And you don't want that volatility. So you would have to sell those shares.
1: Right.
2: And convert them to cash to put them in those
1: funds. I think that's what he was saying. I think that's what Ted Cruz means.
2: Yeah. Because, you know, that's great, except you've already opened the door. And I don't know. It is different. They would have to, you know, the next communist leader, as he points out, whether it's Warren or AOC or whoever, would have to go through what Trump went through, but they would politically have the backing, theoretically, of a number of people, probably not diehard Trump fans, but certainly some independents who were okay with it would look at it and go, well, it's okay. And they would have a political leverage that you've already given them that doesn't go away by undoing what you've done.
1: Right.
2: That would be the only concern. I know what he's saying. Get out of it before you get out. And then do something good with those funds. That's fine. Except you've already opened the door.
1: But that's the first direct criticism of Trump.
2: Yeah, from anybody from on Capitol Hill. Yeah.
1: From a major Republican politician. Yeah. That's the first.
2: I'm sorry, from a Republican on Capitol Hill.
1: From a Republican on Capitol Hill saying, Mr. President, you're a socialist. What you're doing is, by the definition, is socialism. And so when you have the entire, every Republican vote for no socialism in any form, which again, I get a kick out of to begin with. It's like, any form.
2: Yeah.
1: Well, then you're going to have to address what the president is doing, like Ted Cruz is.
2: Right. Yeah.
1: Because you're going to be called on it.
2: Right.
1: And as we said, I can't believe we brought it up yesterday. As we said, you know, we looked at everything. We go, look, this is the thing, you know, with J.D. Vance talking about, oh, we've gone by Milton Friedman. We're past Milton Friedman. You hear that kind of stuff and it's like, well, because it's different now and he's for, you know, J.D. Vance is agrees with the president that equity and ownership in AI companies. And we're like, what the hell's going on here? Where'd all of a sudden this come from? Now we know the president did it and promoted it.
2: Mm-hmm.
1: And we knew there would eventually be a blowback on it because I believe we were the first in any conservative media to call the president out on this.
2: Right. Right.
1: And of course we received criticism when we did and we just went, well, fine. We haven't changed our opinion.
2: Right.
1: We haven't changed what we believe. We don't practice political idolatry. We don't sit there and say, I voted for this guy, so no matter what he does, we're going to be in full and total agreement because we don't have a mind of our own and we do not wish to remain consistent on the ideologies that we have held on economics, which is about freedom in the economic system and government stays out of it.
2: Right.
1: We haven't changed. It's always, you know, you didn't get mad at us 20 years ago for holding that opinion or 10 years ago. And all of a sudden, a year ago, what are you guys talking about? Well, we have been consistent. But I just thought that was interesting that Ted Cruz did it after we said yesterday, look, that's the one thing that isn't being talked about. Conservatives aren't stupid. They're not stupid. They understand what socialism does. They understand that when you increase the cost of doing business, which again was the tariffs, you're not going to expand an economy.
2: Right.
1: You may make certain sectors more profitable because you protect them from competition. But things cost more. You cannot expand an economy as fast by increasing the cost of doing business. You cannot increase it faster by not doing that. I mean, by doing that rather than not doing it.
2: Right.
1: And conservatives know that. And you can't BS them. They may be quiet because they voted for you, but they're going, because we do live in a time where it is the best of, I'm just saying two evils. I don't believe it's evil what the president is doing. I don't know why he believes it. I remember you were saying, you told me first, your biggest fear in the second term for Trump is that his liberal instincts would take a hold, all of it. But I never thought it would be to the point of taking equity in companies and promoting it as a great thing for America. I wonder what those conversations are like between Ted Cruz and the president.
2: Well,
1: because if he's been having the conversation, then the president comes out, you know, this week we're going to take a, you know, a third of the equity in a foreign country.
2: Yeah, and I think industry. There's also the why does Ted Cruz right now feel like it's important to speak out? Now, could be that, you know, he's teeing things up for 28. I don't know. Or that he's just feels compelled. Look, we've got to make sure.
1: It is the debate.
2: You know,
1: it's a debate that nobody wanted to talk, that nobody in the Republican Party wants to talk about.
2: And he's not up for re-election this cycle, but again, which also gives him a little more room to talk about it as a Republican, especially in a state like Texas. So there could be a number of reasons, but this was my concern going back to the first term, as you mentioned, the more liberal tendencies. And really, it wasn't so much the liberal tendencies as it was his willingness to listen to his daughter during that first term.
1: Yes.
2: Who has liberal tendencies, who brought up things like, a daycare tax credits and things like that. And, you know, certain things that were on the liberal agenda that were mentioned by the president in the first term, never really taken on during the first term. And now she's not, you know, I'm sure she has conversations with her dad, but she's not officially an advisor. And so the question then becomes, all right, why go? And this goes much further. You know, when we talk about tax credits for child care and, you know, more tax credits for families with children and all of that, it's, you know, ownership in companies, you know, the ramped up tariff move, all of these things that the left has been wanting to do for the longest time. 2016, Bernie, I agree with Mr. Trump on tariffs. And, you know, these are things, I know there's some liberals in Canada that don't like Trump's tariffs, but liberals here in the U.S. haven't been too outspoken about it. It hasn't been a thing. And now it's because, I mean, it's very clear. Well, we get into office, we can ramp up tariffs the way we want to, or we can ramp up ownership in companies the way we want to. And that was always my concern. I'm kind of surprised, and maybe it's just hasn't happened yet, that we haven't talked single payer yet. You know, when the president the other day, a couple days ago, announcing the addition to his healthcare initiative and things like that, and Trump RX and all of that, all good and well, that's great. You know, let's save people some money. But the question is, what's next? You know, because that his goal is to cut out the middlemen. You know, the insurance companies are getting rich, and, you know, we should cut out the middlemen and the money should go directly to healthcare providers. Well, all right. That's part of the plan of single payer. Is it going to go that far? I'm curious.
1: Well, especially since his first term, remember, he talked about Medicare.
2: Right. He did.
1: Medicare for all.
2: That's why I'm kind of surprised we haven't heard it yet.
1: We are Red Eye Radio.
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0: We are Red Eye Radio, and I don't know if we, but I'm hoping for some rain maybe later on today. It's been,
1: you know, they said we've got it, so we got a chance of rain today, and I think Thursday
0: from the tropical storm. Yeah,
1: from the tropical storm that came ashore yesterday, and my brother lives down there, and they're getting plenty of rain, but on the coast. But it's 40, it would be welcome.
0: 49 days since I've had rain.
1: Yeah.
0: I checked it out yesterday.
1: Yeah.
0: In my zip code, my neighborhood.
1: Right.
0: It's amazing. They got rain gauges everywhere. It's just a couple blocks from me, and that's mm-hmm. what that's what they used to determine it. I was checking that on the internet yesterday. I said, my location right where I am, not north of me, my location GPS. And it said 48 days yesterday.
1: Yeah.
0: And so 49 today. So
1: yeah.
0: I'd like a little bit, you know, just some help to, you know, take down the water bill a little bit this week.
1: I wouldn't mind. I've been watering a little heavy on my lawn, you know, because it's been so hot. But nothing waters like rain. I mean,
0: and winter arrives tomorrow. I saw the high only 92.
1: Oh yeah, no, yeah. That's our fault. That's it. Yeah, we're getting jackets out.
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2: I'm Mike Dubusky. The NTSB is now investigating a deadly incident at Miami International Airport, where an Amazon cargo jet overran the end of a runway, colliding with several cars and ultimately sparking a fire. At least five people were killed. Several more are in the hospital.
3: The Boeing 767 jet bearing the Amazon logo could be seen just past the Miami runway, its nose pointed down, just after 2 in the afternoon. It was coming in for a landing after taking off earlier from San Juan when it cut across a road used by warehouse workers and other businesses that surround the airport. First responders arrived to find those patients in vehicles the plane hit.
2: ABC's Sonia Rincon. High-level talks in Ukraine this weekend with U.S. envoys Jared Kushner and Steve Witkoff sitting down with President Volodymyr Zelensky. Earlier, they were in Moscow speaking with Russian President Vladimir Putin about bringing the war to an end. This is ABC News.
4: From the LI News Radio Weather Center, for the rest of the morning, mostly clear skies with a low of 53. And as we head into the day, Labor Day, sunny and bright with a high of 76. Tonight, mostly clear with a low of 60. On Tuesday, sunny skies with a high of 79. Tuesday night, partly cloudy with a low of 63. From the LI News Weather Center, I'm J.D. 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
19: 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Gary McNamara and Eric Hurley talk about everything from politics to social issues and news of the day. 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
20: And he is Eric Carly, and I'm Gary McNamara.
21: Hi!
20: Welcome. Were you pointing at me? You
21: just I was kind of just having a little point party here.
20: Okay.
21: Just pointing.
20: Oh, by the way, we had played Ted Cruz last hour about socialism.
21: Yeah.
20: He also said no, he has no interest in being a Supreme Court justice.
21: Oh, yeah.
20: He said not just no, but hell no.
21: Look, he would make a great Supreme Court justice, but I think he can be used elsewhere. I think that's Here's my question. I don't think in terms of the law itself and the Constitution it would ever be boring. But it would probably be boring sometimes. You know, there would be, the cases would be intriguing all day long, right? You go back and forth, you have the hearings and everything else. But I think probably coming from where he comes from, a Texas senator, former presidential candidate, you know, possible future presidential candidate. It's a totally different pace.
20: Yeah, I would have no interest ever in being a Supreme Court justice. Because I just wouldn't want to write the opinion. I'd want to go out and promote the opinion. And
21: well,
20: you can't do that.
21: Well, you know, that's it. It's kind of that's where I think the boring part comes in.
20: Yeah.
21: You know, I could sit and write the opinion. And mine would all start with, now listen, y'all. So it wouldn't be as smartly written as some others.
20: And I know Supreme Court justices go out and they do interviews and they'll say, well, this is how I think and whatever. But no, I'm used to doing it every day.
21: Mm-hmm.
20: And so I would have, number one, I don't have a legal degree. They'd never consider me, but, I look at that and I just like, nah, that just, I would have no interest in being a politician though.
21: I did buy the robe just in case. I own a robe just in case they call me up. I have no college degree. Forget legal degree. I'm not licensed to practice law. I never passed the bar. I passed a couple of bars on the way to the house, but I don't pass the bar that you need to pass, and I don't know which one that is.
20: Yeah, but you have a Hugh Hefner robe.
21: Yeah.
20: Really not the same kind of thing.
21: It is. It's a robe.
20: Wishing the women were around you.
21: Oh, they are. They just happen to all be related to me, and they're the ones giving me the orders.
20: Yeah. So the whole thing, and I think this is such a great opportunity, you know, Ted Cruz talking about socialism and going after the president.
21: Mm-hmm.
20: In the nicest way.
21: No, I think it's a very
20: but by the definition of what he's doing, and then you had that other GOP strategist come out and say he's the first socialist president,
21: mm-hmm.
20: you know, because he's taking equity Everybody on the Republican side is quiet. That's why we brought it up yesterday. We said that's the issue for the presidency in 2028. Might not have anything to do right now with the midterms, but that's going to be it. That's why Cruz wants to run. That's why probably if DeSantis runs, he would want to run. If yeah. Ramaswamy won, they don't agree. You know, and I really wonder whether it was J.D. Vance set it off.
21: Right.
20: I really
21: right.
20: wonder when he talked about, you know, the Milton Friedman thing and mm-hmm. everything else. Well, you know, we've gone past the Milton Friedman thing. And we said, all Milton Friedman ever talked about was, you know, that capitalism is actually the natural order of things. It's how people relate to each other on a voluntary basis in the transaction of bartering, which, you know, came around. Adam Smith said the same thing,
21: mm-hmm.
20: which Milton Friedman was a student of. And we said it's where everything's done voluntarily. Socialism and communism is an ideology about how people should organize an economy, a government should organize an economy and force people to act in a certain way. Yeah. And that's the difference in it, and that isn't talked about enough. I found this. I've never listened to his podcast before, but this is a gentleman by the name of Kamel Foster. It's Kamel or Kamelli, whatever, Foster.
21: Mm-hmm.
20: And he was on with Jemele Hill. I mean, this is on CNN. And talking about the whole thing of, you know, Tallarico coming out and saying that, you know, capitalism and white supremacy and all that crap. And it's interesting, just so you know, he's black.
21: Mm.
20: So, and he's talking, you're talking about the fact that the white supremacy thing is pure garbage when it comes to what capitalism is about. Here we go.
21: All right.
0: It's one thing to not think capitalism isn't working ideally. It's another thing entirely to insist that it is oppressive, that it is bound up with white supremacy.
3: Well,
0: I've always preferred Adam Smith's description of capitalism as the natural system of liberty, the idea that people can own property, that they can exchange it freely with one another for profit, that they can find ways to put their resources to good use, those private property, and profit in a way that is actually beneficial to everyone else, that there can be gains from trade that are mutually beneficial. These are foundational ideas that have created more wealth than any other system in human history. That is what
3: capitalism
0: is. That is not white supremacy.
3: Has always worked that way.
0: I've just described the actual. I've actually just described the basic facts of economics.
3: That ain't how it always works.
0: Slavery is an institution that is older than writing. It predates capitalism.
3: Okay.
0: The notion that white supremacy and all these other things are bound up with capitalism in an intrinsic and fundamental way is so absurd and laughable.
3: How is it absurd?
0: That it barely needs to be defended.
3: What do you mean it barely needs to be defended?
0: It barely needs to be defended. You actually have to articulate what the connection is. How are these two things the same?
3: So here's
0: I'm talking about private property, the right to exchange and sell it with whomever you like.
3: But you're talking about capitalism.
0: What does that have to do with white supremacy?
3: Of how it was intended to work versus how it's actually working.
0: How it's working right now today. What is the white supremacist dynamic
22: cases,
0: of private property?
22: It's not working. I think that's the problem. I think the problem is it's not.
20: Because the protection of private property,
21: mm-hmm.
20: you know, the protect and being able to have your property and acquire wealth so you can, because the whole concept of capitalism, number one, is the voluntary transactions and it's the ownership where you own property.
21: Yeah.
20: And if you, we've always said this before. And you and I think both agree on this. And I was having a conversation the other day with somebody I know, you know, about why, you know, most people acquire wealth.
21: Mm-hmm.
20: You know, you want to buy some things, but really you acquire wealth because then you can control where you go in life.

0: What's your power gender?
1: What's your exactly?
0: And you know, you want to be
1: how many economic genders are there?
0: Oh my gosh.
1: Oh my gosh.
0: That's you know, let's not confuse capitalism with trans capitalism since we're going in this direction. That just popped into my head. I had to say it. Trans capitalism.
1: Oh my god.
0: Trans capitalism is not capitalism.
1: Yeah.
0: And you know, and so it's really and I think it makes a great point that it, you know, that capitalism, you know, transcends. It's got nothing to do with you. Once you, because it was like, well, capitalism was about slavery. No.
1: No.
0: Because a human being in capitalism, in true capitalism, cannot be private property. I can't own you.
1: Right.
0: Capitalism has rules and regulations. That's why capitalism exists the best in a republic.
1: Right.
0: Like we have right now.
1: Right.
0: Because what is a republic set up? You have capitalism and you've got capitalism, you've got criminal law, you've got civil law, you've got contract law. Right. These are all the things that regulate capitalism. Contracts must be enforced in capitalism.
1: Right. And contracts are entered in the parties that enter into those contracts enter voluntarily.
0: Right. Everybody enters voluntarily into it and you own yourself.
1: Yes.
0: And you cannot have property rights if you don't own yourself.
1: Right.
0: There is no property right. Oh no, you can acquire wealth, but somebody else can own you.
1: Right.
0: The concept doesn't work in capitalism. It never has.
1: Mm-hmm.
0: So this entire thing of, you know, of because this is about Tallarico in 2020.
1: Right.
0: That's
1: right.
0: What the discussion was.
1: Yeah. Yeah. What
0: it was about. You know, we need to redo capitalism because it's built on white supremacy, which it is not.
1: No.
0: And I'm just so glad he does what's called the fifth. Yeah, let me see what he, the fifth column podcast host, Kamel Foster.
1: Okay.
0: And it's true. It's the natural form of people bartering, which you saw that went way, way back to cavemen.
1: Mm-hmm.
0: I've got this. I've got that. Trade. Let's trade. Let's barter. We both benefit. And on the Republican side, you know, Trump said it the other day when he's talking about Canada. Canada's been ripping us off. Because they, you know, $68 billion a year, whatever it is, which is ridiculous because it's Trump that was telling Canada just, what, a year and a half ago, get this oil over here.
1: Mm-hmm.
0: Well, the reason we have a trade imbalance, the reason they have a trade surplus is strictly the oil, which Trump wants. So Trump wants the product from the country. But the biggest fallacy of how he views trade is he believes that you must have a goods surplus.
1: Yeah.
0: You must, that goes out. That getting the currency is more important than getting the product.
1: Right.
0: Because when you trade, that's what you're trading.
1: Yeah.
0: You know, and when you talk about, for example, remember when we talked about Mexico, when they talked about trade back and forth, that a product will go back and forth, what was it, like seven times?
1: Right, that's six or seven times.
0: Six or seven times to different manufacturing products before it comes back, you know, manufacturing processes before it comes back to the United States. But in the final, in the final sale point, if I buy a car from Japan, I get the car. They get electronic currency.
1: Mm-hmm. Yeah.
0: Why do they win?
1: Right. Right.
0: I would think that because you and I have talked about this president or Biden or Obama or Bush or whoever, no president ever has to explain economically what their beliefs are. They don't have to sit down and go, here's how I believe economics runs. Isn't that amazing? There's no requirement or demand from the public to say, well, how do you actually think an economy runs? What makes an economy run? What is economics?
1: What's more amazing is that there hasn't been this effort to, and if you think about it, the Milton Friedman approach to, for a president to, if a president, think about doing the simple things Milton Friedman used to do. The economy of a pencil, I think, is beautiful.
0: Mm-hmm.
1: and break it down.

0: and say, this is how that works. You know, we go back to the Alan Grayson thing with the,
1: Grey Poupon.
0: Look at it. It was the extending the tax cuts for the rich, and look what they can do with all their tax savings and everything else. And then we broke down the one, you know, we used the model was Milton Friedman's economy of a pencil. We did the economy of a jar of Grey Poupon, including the paint that goes on the jar, the metal that you make the lid with, the contents that have to be farmed, all of the equipment that has to go into the mining and the farming, and then the transportation ultimately to the store shelves, and then all of the jobs at the retail level where you buy your Grey Poupon. I don't know about you. I still buy it at the store level. I don't order it online, and I buy it in bulk.
1: I'm not an elitist.
0: Yeah, I am.
1: I don't buy Grey Poupon. I've never tasted Grey Poupon.
0: I actually have. Yeah. It was at a hotel. It was purely, I guess, incidental. It was not, I didn't order it. Well, it was on the table.
1: I think the other example, and it's funny because this is how I know I'm old, because to me, this is like the fresh example, and it's over 30 years old.
0: Yeah.
1: Remember when Clinton went into office, and the Democrats did the yacht tax.
0: Oh, yeah.
1: I forgot exactly what it was, like a 10% surcharge on anybody that buys a yacht, you know, mm-hmm. basically built mm-hmm. in America. It would be right. put on the yacht manufacturers.
0: Right.
1: And everybody stopped buying yachts in America and bought them from overseas, and they had to rescind it.
0: Yeah, because people that built the yachts.
1: Yeah,
0: they were out of jobs.
1: Yeah. So the yacht builders, the people that actually build the yachts, were out of business. And the business went overseas, and they had to quickly go, ooh, well, how can't you see that coming? Because, again, that's economics, which is how do people respond to incentive and or disincentives?
0: Right.
1: That's all. That's all economics is.
0: Right.
1: And you can take that and trade. You know, I was reading reading about the whole bond markets, mm-hmm. you know, about how, you know, the interest rates are going up.
0: Mm-hmm.
1: So in the Wall Street Journal, they go, oh, there's a little bit of panic. He goes, actually, it shouldn't be panic. It's actually not yet. It could be, he said, but it's actually the correction that economics makes. Mm-hmm. When you have irresponsible, borrowing based on artificial low interest rates, it's eventually going to correct itself.
0: Yep.
1: Why? Because of the risk factor.
0: Mm-hmm. Yep.
1: You know, which is again, incentive and or disincentive.
0: Yep.
1: Everything is about that. And so it's a great opportunity. And somebody should be out there doing it. I mean, I don't know. Maybe there's a ton of podcasts. I don't know. Maybe, Kamel Foster should be out there promoting it because he seems like he did a pretty good job.
0: That was a very good job.
1: Yeah. Very good job. And yeah. You know, I'll do it.
0: Well, yeah.
1: I'll go on Donahue.
0: I want conservative presidents to do it.
1: Yes, you know? Exactly. Yeah. Remember Reagan doing the records?
0: Yeah. That's records. About the last time we really saw it in a big way.
1: We are Red Eye Radio.
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0: We are Red Eye Radio. He's Eric Cronin. I'm Gary McNamara. All right, here's the audio cut everybody's referring to about Tallarico and what he said back in 2020, in a Zoom meeting with the Austin Sierra Club activist, all right,
1: okay,
0: on capitalism, white supremacy, and climate change. Here we go.
2: Yeah, and I'm so thankful that you asked this question, and also thankful that young activists have really drawn the link between climate change and white supremacy and capitalism in our country. And I think only ending the ways that all three of those oppressive systems work together are we going to be able to begin the process of dismantling them.
0: By the way, Mark Cuban talking about how Tallarico would be good. Mark Cuban's lost it. By the way, if there's any evidence that billionaires can be clueless on economics, I mean, it made them a lot of money, but clueless on economics,
1: mm-hmm,
0: Cuban is the most perfect example.
1: Yeah.
0: It really is.

0: ABC News, I'm Mike Dubusky. The NTSB is now investigating a deadly incident at Miami International Airport, where an Amazon cargo jet overran the end of a runway, colliding with several cars and ultimately sparking a fire. At least five people were killed. Several more are in the hospital.
1: The Boeing 767 jet bearing the Amazon logo could be seen just past the Miami runway, its nose pointed down, just after 2 in the afternoon. It was coming in for a landing after taking off earlier from San Juan when it cut across a road used by warehouse workers and other businesses that surround the airport. First responders arrived to find those patients in vehicles the plane hit.
0: ABC's Sonia Rincon. High-level talks in Ukraine this weekend with U.S. envoys Jared Kushner and Steve Witkoff sitting down with President Volodymyr Zelensky. Earlier, they were in Moscow speaking with Russian President Vladimir Putin about bringing the war to an end. This is ABC News.
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1: And he is Eric Carly, and I'm Gary McNamara. 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Yes, audio is coming out as we knew it would from the radicals running on the Democrats. Well, excuse me, the Democrat radicals running.
2: Yeah, or we just can start calling them Democrats.
1: Democrats.
2: Assume that they're radical, yeah.
1: Abdul El-Sayed, this was an unearthed video that came out the other day on the American Dream. Are you ready?
2: Okay.
1: Okay, here we go.
2: All right.
3: See, contrary to what we're taught, that we are the land of opportunity where anyone with a dollar and a dream can make it. In fact, too few people have that first dollar. Economic data shows us that if you want to achieve the American Dream, well, you should move to Canada.
1: There you go. By the way, don't read... He's reading that.
2: Yeah.
1: That's not, unless he sounds like that. But first off, a dollar and a dream, I believe that's a lottery advertisement.
2: Yeah, it sounds like it. You were saying that during the break, and I was like, no, you're right.
1: I think it's a lottery advertisement. A dollar and a dream.
2: Yeah.
1: And you,
2: yeah.
1: I mean, and if that's your American dream, because I love the polls that don't define, for example, what is the American dream? Because there's a poll that was taken here, I think we talked about it around 4th of July. It was a America 250 poll.
2: Yeah.
1: About, only, a third of the public feel the American dream.
2: Mm.
1: The belief that if you work hard, you'll get ahead. Still holds true today. Half say that while the American dream once held true, it does not anymore. Few, only 15%, say the American dream has never been true. These findings are consistent with previous Wall Street Journal, NORC polls, in which 31% of adults in 2025 and 34% in 24 said the American dream still holds true. If you work hard, you'll get ahead. Well, you will.
2: That actually is just a very basic principle on how it works.
1: Yeah. If you work hard.
2: Yeah.
1: Now, what's the definition of work hard? You know, cause, you know, you're seeing it even more frequently now. Democrats coming out and saying, well, our parents, all they had to do was work one job.
4: Dad was home at 5:05 every day.
1: Yeah.
2: Right.
1: And
2: yeah.
1: It's like my father, I'll never forget, he goes, what the hell are they talking about, the good old days?
2: Yeah.
1: He goes, please, I was living in the good old days. I was working three jobs to support a family.
2: Mm-hmm. Yeah, my dad always worked a second job at least.
1: And this is in the 1950s when things were booming. They got married. My parents got married in the early 50s, which was one of the biggest boom time ever. But they wanted a family. Built a house, and the house, you know, while he was working at times, he was always almost working the first 10, 15 years, like two jobs. At times, he was working three jobs, one full-time and two part-time jobs.
2: Yeah.
1: And at the same time, when he was doing that, at night, very late at night, helped build the foundation of our first house, which I don't think contractors would allow today. Probably the city inspections wouldn't allow that.
2: Right.
1: I'm going to build the basement and foundation and really help to do that. And then you guys can build the rest of it. Doesn't work the same way these days, does it?
2: No, it does not. My wife's stepfather, God rest his soul, Curtis, back in 1979, worked his 8-to-5 job as he was rebuilding his house after it was wiped out from a tornado.
1: Yeah.
2: He said he needed help on a couple of things. I think it was electrical. I think he got some help with plumbing. And then he told me he got some help with lifting the materials up for the roofing, but he did the roofing himself. So he basically with his own hands, and his boss was telling him, you can take 6 months off. We'll find something, you know, a way to get you, you know, to help you. Take some time off to start. He goes, no. I'll do it in the evening. The tornado happened on April 10th. This is 1979. And he worked throughout the summer to get this house built and did it mostly himself. And, you know, That's the reason I chuckled when you asked, what's the definition of working hard? It really, for a lot of people, I don't know that it's even generational anymore, but for a lot of people, it's, oh, wait a minute. I can't work remotely. Well, that's hard. I have to get dressed and get in my car. I have to brush my hair. I can't work in my pajamas. What?
1: Yes. I have to go in to a place of employment. Yeah. I have to get there.
2: Right.
1: You know, so, I mean, now, number one, that's not my definition of an American dream. The belief if you work hard, you'll get ahead.
2: No.
1: You know, I mean, I believe that I would, but it's not just working hard. It's understanding where the opportunities are.
2: It's
1: but the
2: American, measuring all opportunities.
1: Right.
2: And then, and, you know, with the, for what your skill set desire or your definition of success is. You know, when you talk about, you know, when we talk about American dream or success or anything else, success can be different levels. My brother, before he passed, had his house paid for. He retired at 62. Had his house paid for, had his vehicle paid for, had a lot of money in the bank, and that was his level of success.
1: But that's not my American dream. My American dream, nothing had to do with professional success.
2: No,
1: the American dream was to continue to be in a land where I'm free.
2: No, it's measuring all the opportunities.
1: Right.
2: That are out there. And also, it would be if you're going to have a dream, it would be maximizing those opportunities to whatever level of success.
1: But I go to the level before. It's simply freedom.
2: Mm-hmm.
1: And what I do with that freedom is up to me to do that.
2: Yeah, but we're making the same point.
1: Yeah, it's exactly. I'm just moving one step beyond before that.
2: Right.
1: Which is,
2: going further in my American dream than you are.
1: If you don't have freedom, then it's tough to maximize all the opportunities that you have. But with the freedom also comes the property rights. But if you decide that you are going to try to get a job and you're going to work like crazy to work in, DEI, gender classification basket weaving, you can work as hard as you want. You're probably not going to succeed or make a lot of money in that.
2: What gender a basket?
1: Or the point is, it's freedom and what you decide to do with it, but it's the freedom. And I know it's like the stupid ones, you know, let's find out who's happier. That's not how I judge. I don't judge happiness the same way you do. Well, the people that are happy are the people that get taken care of completely. Well, that's not my definition of happy. My definition of happy is freedom. And I know, because I know that freedom will give me long-term happiness, even though I understand there will be periods of unhappiness and challenges in between.
2: I have a question.
1: Yes.
2: If weaving were a sport, hear me out. The Women's Basket Weavers Association.
1: I should have said underwater.
2: Underwater Basket Weaving right. Association. Would they eventually have to allow men?
1: Well, weren't men better basket weavers because of the dexterity of their fingers? I'm making this crap up as I go along.
2: Yeah,
1: we're trying to argue like weavers. Democrats.
2: Dennis Weaver was a pretty good male weaver.
1: Yes.
2: That's all I got.
1: But I mean, but that's the whole point too. And I go, what's the belief if you work hard? Cause that's pretty subjective, isn't it? Is it my father's working hard?
2: Right.
1: I'll tell you this. As much as I have a good work ethic, it never approached my father's.
2: Well, I'll say this, same thing.
1: And I worked a lot, I tried to find jobs that I liked, and thank goodness not every job, but I tried to find jobs that I found tolerable. My father would do things that I just would not believe were tolerable, and he'd just work his butt off doing it, everywhere, not just in his profession,
2: yeah,
1: in his personal life, the things that he took care of, he could take care of at home, the car that he rebuilt engines. Yeah. I mean, he would, well, the plumbing's gone. I'm going to put a new line in. Mm-hmm. He did things that I would never think of doing.
2: Mm-hmm.
1: So his working hard was not just working at something. It was the ideas and the knowledge he had in his head that was so expansive. He no doubt was going to be a success. Because he could do almost anything he wanted to do.
2: The first house that they bought, my parents bought, was in San Antonio, for our friends in San Antonio, over in the, Adams Hill area, Rainbow Hills area. And so, he decided the porch, the back porch was, back patio was too small. So he was gonna add on to it. And it was like, I'm like, you're doing what? Why are you doing that? You know? And then the other day, here I am, my indoor tool closet, I decided to organize it a little bit. It took me all of probably 45 minutes, if maybe. And half of that was me standing there thinking. And then I came out of the closet and I went down the hall and I was wondering why my family didn't celebrate my achievement. All I did is move a few things around it. And for a couple hours, I'm going, well, it's got to be coming. They're throwing me a surprise party. Because I did a lot of work on this, you know, little closet where I've just moved a few things around. Oh, my gosh, it looks great. And I stood there looking at it. I went back and opened the door and looked at it again. And I'm wondering why my family isn't celebrating. And then I'm thinking of all my dad's accomplishments that I went and laid down.
1: Well, I talked about my dad. I'll always remember my dad being furious at my grandfather.
2: Yeah.
1: My grandfather... He had to be in his 80s,
2: yeah,
1: early 80s.
2: Yeah.
1: And he had just gotten surgery.
2: Mm.
1: And we pull up into his driveway. It's January or February. It's a snowstorm. There's the hood of his car opened. He just got out of the hospital the day before. My father gets out and goes, Dad, what the hell you doing? He goes, I got problems. The carburetor here. He goes, get in the house. Yeah. You just got out of the hospital yesterday.
2: Yeah.
1: He had, and my grandfather worked as a machinist and then realized he could compete. Remember, I told you my grandfather was a Democrat, but he looked at the union in the shop he was at and said, I can undersell these guys because of the inefficiencies of the union. He went and built his own machine shop in a garage in the backyard, and that became his business. And he actually took away a ton of business from those companies that were inefficient.
2: Right.
1: That was my grandfather.
2: Right, because he could get more done one person than the unions could as a group.
1: In the small company that he was at. It wasn't a large manufacturer, but it was a small. But so he built his own company.
2: Mm-hmm.
1: But, I mean, that kind of work ethic. So what does working hard mean? That's a pretty relative phrase now compared to my grandfather or my father.
2: Yeah.
1: And the work ethic that they had.
2: Right.
1: That so many had. And they were so talented at so many different things, Eric.
2: Yeah.
1: They could do cars, plumbing, woodwork.
2: You know why?
1: Anything they could do.
2: Because they had to.
1: Because they had to.
2: They had to.
1: Yep.
2: You didn't have a guy you could call or an app you could just click the button, you know, and then have people calling you left and right that wanted to help you, you know, and bidding on the job.
1: For me, I feel helpless today. I've got the pool guy coming over because I got a small leak in a pipe. I don't want it to affect the vacuum. And it's like, you got to make sure you make it today. He's like, well, I got to make it today because I'm out of town. I go, I'm going to be out of town too. And I can't go out of town unless this is fixed.
2: Right.
1: So I'm dependent on someone else. My father would simply go, let me go and get all this stuff. I'm like, I'm not going to touch this. I can't.
2: Right.
1: I can't do this with the valves and the sealing of the whole pool system. I mean, it's the vacuum that makes the whole thing run. I'm like, I've never done this before, and they can do it in 45 minutes and be gone.
2: Mm-hmm.
1: I'd be out there for 3 weeks.
2: Mm. Yeah.
1: With still got a leak. Still got a leak.
2: Yeah.
1: We are Red Eye Radio.
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0: We are Red Eye Radio. He's Eric Cronin. I'm Gary McNamara. Here's the thought.
1: Huh?
0: The House, all the Republicans of the House, and you got a couple of Democrats. I think, though, eight of eventually Democrats voted for the final bill.
1: Right.
0: To reject socialism in any form.
1: Any form.
0: Any form. In any form. Now, if we try to hold them to that, can they come back because it was non-binding and say, yeah, but it was a non-binding vote?
2: I'm sure they will.
0: Like, I saw that and I went, is that their out?
2: When I see the word resolution, what you're trying to do is you're trying to get the other side to be on record.
0: Exactly.
2: But the problem is you're also putting yourself on record at a time when your party is taking ownership in companies.
0: Right, because you didn't
2: foreign entities.
0: You didn't say we're against socialism. You said
1: any
0: form of socialism.
1: Right.
0: Oh man, I mean
2: that's a pretty big mountain that you've created.
0: And I like that they did it though.
2: That's great.
0: I'm happy they did it. Will they hold themselves to that in any form?
2: They were looking to put Democrats on record. We're putting them on record.

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1: Live from the LI News Radio studios in the heart of Islip at Long Island's MacArthur Airport. North Shore, South Shore, all the news from our island in one place. 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
2: ABC News, I'm Mike Dabusky. Five people are dead after a cargo jet careened off the end of the runway at Miami International Airport, crashing into several vehicles and eventually bursting into flames. The NTSB says a team is now investigating. The war in Iran, now more than 6 months old, with the two sides continuing to trade strikes this weekend.
3: The president describes the fighting as intermittent and the war itself as a tremendous success, pointing to what he says is the safe transit of millions of barrels of oil each day through the Strait of Hormuz. But analysts say the flow is still below pre-war levels, and gas prices here at home are at an all-time high for a Labor Day weekend.
2: Gas Buddy estimates the national average for fuel now sits at $4.14 a gallon. Still, many are traveling by car for the Labor Day holiday, the unofficial end of the summer vacation season. And in the skies, the TSA says it expects to screen 17 million people when all is said and done this weekend. This is ABC News.
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5: And as we head into the day,
4: Labor Day, sunny and bright with a high of 76.
5: Tonight,
4: mostly clear with a low of 60. On Tuesday, sunny skies with a high of 79. Tuesday night, partly cloudy with a low of 63. From the LI News Weather Center, I'm J.D. Allison.
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12: 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They gave me the love that I needed.
11: Over 2,000 young people will sleep safely in a Covenant House bed tonight. 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
15: Now, it's Red Eye Radio. Gary McNamara and Eric Hurley talk about everything from politics to social issues and news of the day. 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
2: All across America, we are Red Eye Radio. He is Eric Hurley and I'm Gary McNamara. Good morning. Hi. Hello. Well, let me see. We're in 2026. The Kaepernick thing started 10 years ago. And as you know, I've been anticipating all throughout preseason. I don't care about football anymore. I care about the politics and football or whatever it's going to be in.
16: Right.
2: You know, like, it's like the WNBA. It's, even though I did watch, last week on Friday, it's the only sporting event I've watched in a long time. I watched the Indiana Fever.
16: Mm.
2: And it's entertaining. Caitlin Clark is extremely entertaining.
16: Right, yeah.
2: So is Kelsey Mitchell. I mean, it's very entertaining, especially with the three-pointers they're taking.
16: Yeah.
2: They're not shy at all about it. So,
16: yeah.
2: You know, really it's the, as well, we'll call it the WDSA now.
16: Mm-hmm.
2: I love the politics in sports. A lot of people say, and I even said it way back then, you know, it sort of turned me off the politics in sports. I've learned to embrace it because it's so much fun.
16: Yeah.
2: Kaepernick speaking up again. And this is fantastic. Calls Roger Goodell, calls the NFL a bunch of hypocrites. It's all performative. They really don't care.
16: Well, isn't all sports performative?
2: No, they're
16: technically
2: not the sports portion of it.
16: Mm.
2: They're proclamations against, you know, because they're doing it again, you know, love, no hate, stop racism. And he says it's strictly performative. It's not what the NFL believes, that the NFL actually doesn't believe it, that the NFL is actually racist. And it was interesting because Fox News had an article where they talked about, and I remember this so well, they said, you know, they basically, the NFL puts out propaganda, and it's like, what does Kaepernick do? It's like, he goes, most notably, Kaepernick participated in a Netflix docuseries in which he compared the NFL, remember this, the NFL scouting combine to a slave auction.
16: Mm-hmm.
2: Before they put you on the field, teams poke, prod, and examine you, searching for any defect that might affect your performance, Kaepernick narrated. No boundary respected, no dignity left intact. What they don't want you to understand is what's being established is a power dynamic. The scene then shifts to one in which players transform into enslaved black men in shackles while white slave masters bid on them and whip them. Meanwhile, Kaepernick, after believing that's what the NFL is about, has continued to try to return to the NFL for the last 10 years. Not this year, though. I haven't heard him say he wants to come back this year.
16: No.
2: And so it's like, you know.
16: No, I think he's vying to be the commissioner now.
2: But I just love how he just pounded on Goodell and everything else. You know, Goodell trying. It's like, when will these people understand? You cannot cater to the left. If, you know, well,
17: we're going to support these victims here. We're going to support these victims because we're against the oppressors. Now you're the oppressor. Roger Goodell, you're an oppressor. You're a slave master.
18: Well, the WNBA is about to enter that territory because, you know, it's like, you know what? I'll just wear a T-shirt. That'll end everything. If I just wear a T-shirt to the game, everything will be fine. It'll all be over. Everybody will have spoken their mind and minds, and we can move on now. There's no moving on.
17: No. There's gonna be no.
18: No. Until a transgender is on a team. Oh, I'm sorry. Every team. And you can't just have one. Because if other transgenders try out for the team and they're clearly outperforming biological females, well, you're going to have to put them on the team.
17: What I love is social media the last couple of days because they keep trying to resurrect it. You know, Royce White and Cantor, well, and unless they take, unless they take hormones, unless they take estrogen,
18: and
17: cut off their body parts, well then they can't play in the WNBA. And they got blasted going, hey, you're
18: that's
17: an idiot. Your own rules forbid that.
18: Yes. Not only do they forbid it in your sport, but you go back to the Obama administration, Barack Obama set the tone.
17: Yep, as we said yesterday.
18: For students, the joint edict between, and this was for public schools, between the Department of Education and the Department of Justice. The student does not need the parent's permission. The student does not need anything from a doctor. The student does not need to go through any kind of hormone therapy or anything. The student only needs to proclaim, this is who I am, and now, this is my name.
17: Right.
18: And you, the administrators of the schools, have to abide by it. And yeah. You cannot make even special arrangements if they are traveling with sports teams.
17: Right.
18: No special arrangements in bathrooms.
17: Nope.
18: Which, and we remember this well.
17: Hotel rooms.
18: This edict came down during a back and forth at the Fort Worth ISD,
17: yes,
18: just down the road, just
17: yes,
18: west of our studios.
17: Mm-hmm.
18: And they were going to make, they were finding some middle ground. They were going to make arrangements, and it was only one transgender student, but they said this will be the case going forward. We're going to, and what we'll do is we'll have a bathroom, a single stall bathroom for that student. And it was only a few days later when the joint edict came down and said, nuh-uh, no. And the Department of Justice was on board this joint edict because if you do not abide by it, we consider that a violation of the students' rights. So, to the WNBA, as you point out, Gary, can't do that because you can't have the hormone thing. That the sport forbids that. Your own rules forbid that. But the rules of the left, the playbook, forbids that, and you can't have that.
17: Yeah.
18: Because the next liberal administration, I don't know if that will be a Republican liberal or a Democrat liberal, the way the GOP is going, but the next liberal administration that comes in and says, hey, we're gonna pick up this joint edict again, and that's going to be the rule in public schools. It's not over. It's going to happen. The next liberal administration will move toward this, then that will set the tone even for your organization. Now, while the government doesn't control your organization, there will be some pressure for you to abide by the DSA playbook.
17: And that's the thing that's so entertaining is the fact, you know, especially with the WDSA, WNBA, is the fact that, you know, they won't follow their own rules. The left won't follow their own rules. And that's what's happening on social media. And it's funny because so many on the left, because they don't do any research at all. You know, they hear a slogan and they go with it.
18: Mm-hmm.
17: But they actually don't know what their own rules are.
18: Mm-hmm.
17: So they come out and go, well, then you need to do that. And then they're reminded, no, you can't do that.

0: That's what he is, and he's promoting a socialist Marxist ideology and wishes to do it in the NFL. And we went through, and thank goodness to, and we mentioned this yesterday, Heather McDonald, that went through how many people, because when you put the numbers to, when you actually put the numbers out, you know, we live in a society, whether somebody throws out something, well, racism is systemic, and the violence of police against the citizenry, especially minorities, is just risen to a level that is unacceptable. What's that level? You know, the same thing that we've heard now. Now you're not hearing as much panic on the whole data centers as people come out and say, well, no, here's what's actually happening. They provide their own power. They're recycling the water. They use less than, you know, golf courses use or almond farmers in California. This is, you know, necessary. But we live in a society that you throw out something, everybody panics, they scream, like that one girl in the yellow raincoat when Trump was elected the first time. Mm. That's basically the nation that, you know, a significant portion of this nation. But when you actually look at it and the facts come out later on, you saw what Kaepernick was trying to do. You know, the whole NFL is racist. It's a bunch of masters and slave owners. Mm-hmm. And they, my favorite was when he said, they poke, prod, and examine you. They're looking for any defect that might affect your performance. No kidding.
1: Yeah. It's about performance.
0: All it's about is your physical your mental preparation and your physical performance on the field.
1: Yes.
0: So yes, whether you're sick, drawing blood, that would be poked and prodded, right?
1: Mm-hmm.
0: They're not just taking, they're not, it's not a cattle prod.
1: Jerry Jones may have used a couple.
0: Oh, okay.
1: Maybe.
0: It's a needle to examine your blood work,
1: mm-hmm.
0: as they do each and every year for every single football player to make sure that they're healthy.
1: Yes.
0: And so, I mean, it's hilarious. And then trying to make it, you know, and then in the documentary, taking it from the NFL to then white masters of slave owners whipping them.
1: Mm-hmm.
0: That's not propaganda. Is that actually what the NFL is? Is that what professional sports actually is? Was Kaepernick actually, on point there in any way? No, he was BSing you.
1: Well, for years after he was no longer worthy of playing in the NFL, he tried to get back to that slavery, did he not?
0: Yeah.
1: What he calls slavery.
0: Yes, he wanted back, well, you know what it was. Stockholm syndrome.
1: Oh, yeah. Right.
0: I made that up as
1: empathy
0: I went along.
1: For his, what he believes are his captors.
0: Right, exactly.
1: Why would you try so hard to get back in if that's what it was?
0: And that's where it falls apart. Everything that liberals do is so easy to tear apart and have so much fun with. And so, as you know, if you've been listening to the show the last 10 years, you know that when it gets to July, into July and August, you know, my antenna is up going, okay, where's Kaepernick? Where's Kaepernick? Where's Kaepernick? And I was so happy to see that he came out again and so happy to see that he blasted Roger Goodell, because they came out the other day. Well, they're going to allow the NFL teams now to continue doing, you know, don't hate, love, all that. But as we said last year, we realize and we agree with the NFL doing that now. I've changed my mind because I realize that the NFL, if you're targeting the true racism in this country, you have to be targeting the Democrats. And it's about time that the NFL started attacking the Democrats. And we believe that's why Kaepernick is actually mad, is because they're targeting the hate of the left. That's what the NFL must be doing, because that's where it's coming from. And the NFL and Roger Goodell is a very intelligent human being. Mm-hmm. And it's so obvious to see where the racism and the misogyny is coming from today from the left, that that has to be where Roger Goodell is going, right?
1: Mm-hmm. Sure. Yeah.
0: So much fun.
1: Good luck, Kaepernick. I don't know where the money is, but clearly this is a money thing.
0: He's got his memoirs coming out.
1: You know, right? And so it's, you know, you get paid by Nike to be a protester. Man, I wish I would have known. I used to protest going to work. If I could get paid

0: for being a protester, and ironically, a protester who protests work.
1: Well,
0: that would be a great job.
1: I read the other day Nike isn't doing too good.
0: Mm, that's too bad.
1: Apparently making that decision to get involved in politics instead of sports.
0: Oh, just don't do it, I guess is what they should do, right?
1: Don't do it.
0: Just don't.
1: Just don't.
0: Just don't.
1: Don't. Just don't.
0: Just don't. I haven't seen a lot of their, well, I don't see a lot. I rarely see commercials. I can't remember the last commercial I saw.
1: Yeah.
0: It was a digital commercial somewhere. But on my YouTube, I pay for no commercials and.
1: Oh. I think
0: I'm trying to think of anything that I've seen. Maybe a preview when we watched a movie on one of the streamers. A preview of another movie, I think, maybe a trailer.
1: I think they're only sponsoring now the robot athletes.
0: Yeah. Oh, my gosh. I was watching the international. They had the international robot games going on, and it was actually live during our show. So they had a camera. Reuters had a camera basically inside this. It didn't look like. I don't know how big the venue was. But there was one robot, they go over to this one little stage area, and the one robot, there were some smaller robots, looked like kid-sized robots, and they're playing soccer. And I'm telling you right now, the red team was crushing it. The blue team was just sucking wind. Every time the red team put the ball in, they scored like 6 goals. Just in the 30 seconds I was watching, and I thought, if that were real soccer, they'd rule the world. and then it pans over to this martial arts, thing, and it's not two robots going at, it's just one robot demonstrating all these martial arts moves. And it tries to do a roundhouse. It goes to do the roundhouse and ends up flat on its stomach and can't get up. Like 6 guys had to come out and pick the thing up.
1: And everybody saw the one where the robot was running and ran right into the barrier and then fell back on his, wait a minute, I'm assuming the gender of a robot, its back. And then the abdomen just sparks like crazy.
0: Yeah. Yeah. No, it's horrible. Look, that's not going to happen in my lifetime. It may happen in somebody else's lifetime, but not in mine. They're not taking over.
1: We are Red Eye Radio.
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0: We are Red Eye Radio. He is Eric Cronin. I'm Gary McNamara. And before we get to the meat and potatoes portion of the show, the protein and high carb part, this little audio cut here from AOC yesterday that TMZ was following her.
1: Oh, yeah.
0: Oh my God.
1: Yeah.
0: TMZ must be desperate.
1: Right.
0: Here we go.
1: All right.
2: I was asking, would you ever date a conservative? Is that anything you'd ever entertain?
3: I have to say it's probably not.
0: I'm the single guy, so I have no shot with her. And, you know, I was thinking with Jasmine Crockett being unemployed, maybe I'd have a shot, you know, being three blocks in her district still.
1: Yeah, right.
0: I don't even know if she married. I don't even know whether she's married or not.
1: Or you could just hang out with your cat.
0: Wow. Yeah. I didn't think about that. That third option
1: seems the best. If you want to hang out with something that's unpredictable and then just goes off for no reason, you already have a cat, dude.

0: Husky. Five people are dead after a cargo jet careened off the end of the runway at Miami International Airport, crashing into several vehicles and eventually bursting into flames. The NTSB says a team is now investigating. The war in Iran, now more than 6 months old, with the two sides continuing to trade strikes this weekend.
1: The president describes the fighting as intermittent and the war itself as a tremendous success, pointing to what he says is the safe transit of millions of barrels of oil each day through the Strait of Hormuz. But analysts say the flow is still below pre-war levels, and gas prices here at home are at an all-time high for a Labor Day weekend.
0: Gas Buddy estimates the national average for fuel now sits at $4.14 a gallon. Still, many are traveling by car for the Labor Day holiday, the unofficial end of the summer vacation season. And in the skies, the TSA says it expects to screen 17 million people when all is said and done this weekend. This is ABC News.
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1: Wow. Trump said it.
2: Yeah?
1: Yeah. I couldn't care less about forcing Iran to accept a deal.
2: Mm-hmm.
1: That's not why he's doing any of this.
2: Yeah.
1: It should have been from day one, unconditional surrender. It seems like that's where he is heading now. But he emphasized it. Donald Trump said Tuesday night that he was not interested in forcing Iran to agree to a deal to end the war, and questioned why the Iranian people were not rising up against their government after U.S. forces completed a fresh round of strikes.
2: Yeah. Well, it's, you know, I've always wondered, I've always had, I don't even know if I could call it a theory. I mean, I guess it could be a theory. I don't know how subscribed I am to the theory, but it would make sense that after the initial bombing that kills the Ayatollah, you go in, you wait to see what intel, can bring you, what Mossad intel can bring you, what the U.S. intel can bring you, as to who's left, who's in charge, what the pecking order will be. And that is going to take a minute. And I'm wondering if they've learned something new, or I would be more inclined to subscribe to the next theory, and that would be what Politico wrote about the other day. And it's Politico. Yeah, I know, they're left. But they're talking about Republicans that basically are just not happy with the performance on Iran when it comes to the president, and that it is a domestic pressure coming from the president just a couple of months, 2 months now from the election. So, or maybe a combination of both. The intel is probably, you know, more and more every day you gather more, and you're going to have to at some point make a decision on what you're going to do. And it is about regime change. It is about, taking down whoever is in charge, taking them out. And I don't know what happens next, but at some point you've got to get control of their uranium. And again, I think that's, you know, down the road a bit, but the fact that we started striking them again this past weekend, just days ago, the fact that he's talking a different game now, it stands to reason they've got new intel that tells them this could be, you know, this could be doable. Or there's a new strategy that says, you know what, we just need to keep pounding them until they do give.
1: Well,
2: I can't tell you.
1: Yeah. I think part of it's an acceptance of the fact that this cannot go away before the midterms.
2: Yeah.
1: So you might as well do what you wanted to do from the beginning.
2: Right.
1: You know, when you got the memorandum of understanding, I don't think there's a Republican out there that looked at that and said, my God, if you would have told me in February, this is what you were going to agree to, which would have refunded Iran.
2: Yeah.
1: that was pure panic from the administration just trying to get any deal so Trump could say, see, I'm a deal maker and I stopped it, when actually, as we called it earlier, it was a George Costanza negotiation. You had negotiated backwards stuff you already had before the war. You were negotiating less than what you had before the war.
2: Mm-hmm.
1: And it didn't cut it anywhere in the Republican Party. And it was done because they were trying to end it, you know, at least, you know, 3 or 4 months before before the midterms. Now knowing that it's not probably going to end, you can't come to a deal because, you know, one of the things out there right now, whether it's the trade deal with Canada, I mean, one of the things is, you know, Carney refused it because he realizes that he believes it could hurt not having a deal with Canada, could hurt the Republicans in the midterm and hurt Trump.
2: Hmm.
1: And that's what his goal is. And the goal of the Iranians is to wait out Trump till after the midterms and, you know, and have, Democrat leadership in, which they believe the Democrat leadership will do anything to appease the Iranian regime because they already have, as we know, with Biden and Obama, they did.
2: Mm-hmm.
1: They actually gave them, you know, cash. So the fact is you might as well go for what you want to do without getting, you know, ground troops in there, which is the economic, economic sanctions on them, basically starving them of everything. And if they attack, then you can attack. He doesn't need, by the way, every time Iran, somebody wrote to me and said, well, he's not getting approval from Congress. He doesn't need to.
2: No.
1: And especially now he doesn't, you don't hear any of that talk. They wrote to me, how come we're hearing this talk about him going to Congress? Because every time Iran attacks us, the president does not need permission from Congress to attack back.
2: Right. Look, you know? I don't want to go dark, Brandon, but I think especially if the Democrats take either the House or Senate, it's going to be a dark winter for Iran, because between November 4th and the time the new Congress is seated, there's probably going to be a nonstop effort to get as much done as they can. I don't know what that looks like. And I also don't know, again, there's still the question of what do we have in terms of inventory on the defensive side. I don't know how much of that is true. I don't know if there is going to be a re-upping of that. I don't know if John Ratcliffe's trip to Russia recently is, you know, again, part of, you know, telling Russia stay out of it because we're about to go full on. Don't get in our way. I have no idea, but certainly there was movement in the last 2 weeks, and I think really starting with Ratcliffe's trip to Russia, it stands to reason it had just as much to do with Iran as it did Ukraine. And I think right now you can see that because you can, or at least there's this correlation. I have no idea, you know, if it's a direct correlation or not, but it's happening. The timing you can't deny. So we'll see what happens with Iran, but I think you're right. It was, you know what? We're not going to win back anybody. Let's not, at the very least, let's not lose our base, but let's focus on the mission. Domestically, wars are hard to win with the people, with your constituents. It doesn't matter what it is, an ongoing war, only because the question mark remains and hangs until you've defeated your enemy and accomplish your goal, which we don't know how long that will take. So if you put that into play again and say, let's just keep doing what we have to do with Iran here to defeat them and, you know, and just stay consistent in that effort. So at the very least, our base is not disenchanted with what's going on national defense.
1: Well,
2: that's
1: something you can't afford to lose.
2: And
1: forget about the politics for a moment. The substance is if you can take down 99% of the Iranian regime, if they're going to target now, because he came out, he said, look, quote, we're not trying to force Iran to the bargaining table, end of quote, dismissing reports about the same, because you'd seen it.
2: Yeah.
1: Well, Trump's really going after them heavy in order to get a deal. And he goes, no, I'm not looking for a deal this time. He said he couldn't care less if Iran signs signs a worthless deal or worthless to them agreement. He said he preferred the U.S. position now and once again claimed to have almost total control of the Strait of Hormuz while reiterating Iran's economy was collapsing. The substance of doing it could reverberate for generations of what happens to the Middle East. There's still the sub, because to me, the entire thing of what we originally thought in that, you know, first 8 minutes, was it the 8 minute speech that he gave?
2: Mm-hmm.
1: Was the fact of, okay, this is all part of Trump's plan to get rid of Iran, let, you know, the opposition in charge get nations signing Abraham Accords and actually get peace in the Middle East.
2: Yeah.
1: If you could do it, that would be huge. It would be monumental. And forget about the politics of today, whether the Republicans, you know, lose in November because of the war or not. I don't think the war itself, I think it's prices that will hurt the Republicans.
2: I think you're right on that. I think as we get closer and closer, and in recent weeks, I think that's been really has risen to the top, is pricing. The war isn't so much, you know, I think the public sees that. And quite frankly, if you've priced in, I don't know, you know, in our neighborhood, whatever it is, $3.79 a gallon, whatever. If you priced in the current price of gasoline and it's not going to move much either way, then accomplish the mission. Move on with the mission.
1: Accomplish the mission. And if you want to go down in history as a president, what will be remembered if you were the one that initiated the destruction of Iran that brought peace to the Middle East?
2: And,
1: so
2: you just mentioned something, the Abraham Accords and everything else, because all of those neighboring nations, and I said this months ago, but it bears repeating here, going with what you said on that, and that is, if they lose trust in you, if they lose trust in the Trump administration, then that starts to fall apart. That starts to erode. The path that I think he probably set in front of them when he made that trip to the Middle East before bombing Iran. He made the trip to the Middle East. He did not go to Israel on that trip. There was a very clear mission for that trip. And I would believe that if they believe you're not going to accomplish this, that you're just, for whatever reason, for domestic political reasons, you're not going to move forward with this mission, that you're just kind of going to give up, that you lose that chance to keep them at the table. And that's not something that's just one more part of it. And I think right now the balance is they're looking at it, and probably their internals are showing, you know, you're going to have to accomplish this mission one way or the other. So move forward. Do that. Be consistent in that effort.
1: Your goal to get the substance, and for this president, the legacy.
2: Yes.
1: In the history books.
2: Yes.
1: You get both.
2: And it's a legacy that belongs to all.
1: Right.
2: If you think about it, that would the benefit of that legacy spreads to all three nations across the world.
1: Right, but no, I meant the legacy for the president.
2: No, that's what I was saying.
1: Right.
2: His legacy, the essence of that legacy, it benefits all three nations.
1: Yeah, personally, I don't care about the legacy. I care about the substance of what you get, which would be peace in the Middle East.
2: That's exactly what I was saying.
1: Yeah. Yeah. We are Red Eye Radio.
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0: We're in a radio. He's Eric Carlin. I'm Gary McNamara. Yeah, so I wasn't, in the last discussion, I was not responding to you or disagreeing with you. I was talking specifically about Trump wanting a legacy of peace in the Middle East that he gets the credit for.
1: Which he's all about.
0: Right.
1: He can get all the credit for it, and ultimately, and I think we were saying the same thing, right? But if he gets that, and all free nations are not under the thumb or threat, I guess, of the Iranian regime, that's a win-win for everybody.
0: Well, he would deserve it.
1: I'm not criticizing.
0: If
1: you want to talk about the Nobel Peace Prize, I mean, you and I don't put credibility into Nobel.
0: But if they
1: had any credibility, then this would be it if he is to accomplish this goal.
0: You know who they would give it to?
1: Obama?
0: No, whoever became president of a free Iran.
1: Yeah. Oh, yeah,
0: that's
1: yeah,
0: who,
1: yeah. No, you're right.
0: That's who would get it.
1: Yes. Like, yeah, no, that's it. I mean, that's just the way they operate. But if there were a true peace award, then he would qualify for that if this goal is accomplished.

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10: ABC News, I'm Mike Dubusky. The NTSB is now investigating a deadly incident at Miami International Airport, where an Amazon cargo jet overran the end of a runway, colliding with several cars and ultimately sparking a fire. At least five people were killed. Several more are in the hospital.
11: The Boeing 767 jet bearing the Amazon logo could be seen just past the Miami runway, its nose pointed down, just after 2 in the afternoon. It was coming in for a landing after taking off earlier from San Juan when it cut across a road used by warehouse workers and other businesses that surround the airport. First responders arrived to find those patients in vehicles the plane hit.
10: ABC's Sonia Rincon. High-level talks in Ukraine this weekend with U.S. envoys Jared Kushner and Steve Witkoff sitting down with President Volodymyr Zelensky. Earlier, they were in Moscow speaking with Russian President Vladimir Putin about bringing the war to an end. This is ABC News.
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13: For the rest of the morning, mostly clear skies with a low of 53.
14: And as we head into the day,
13: Labor Day, sunny and bright with a high of 76.
14: Tonight,
13: mostly clear with a low of 60. On Tuesday, sunny skies with a high of 79. Tuesday night, partly cloudy with a low of 63. From the LI News Weather Center, I'm J.D. 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
1: Now, it's Red Eye Radio. Gary McNamara and Eric Harley talk about everything from politics to social issues and news of the day. Whether you're up late or you're just starting your day, welcome to the show. From the Relief Factor Studios, this is Red Eye Radio.
0: all across America. We are Red Eye Radio. He is Eric Harley, and I'm Gary McNamara. Good morning.
14: Welcome.
0: This was really interesting yesterday. This was in the Toronto Sun. All right.
14: All right.
0: Canada's standard of living has largely stagnated, falling farther behind the United States. Now, this isn't like in the last couple of months.
14: Mm-hmm.
0: This is since 2014. Now, the Fraser Institute, which is a conservative think tank, probably most well-known here in the United States putting out every year the wait times to get medical treatment in Canada.
14: Ah, yeah.
0: You know, to go see a specialist, whatever. You know, I've told the story about how the, and I used to like my old doctor a lot. I mean, I really, you know, liked my primary doctor, but the organization that, you know, that the medical group that owned all of them closed everything down in DFW, everything. And so my doctor, who is a few months, my old doctor, who was a few months older than I am, you know, I can't find him. He hasn't started practicing, and, you know, I had appointments coming up, prescriptions to be refilled, and don't know, you know, how to find a new primary doctor, and I did.
14: Yeah.
0: And find a new primary doctor, I could have made the appointment the next day or the next working day that he was working.
14: Mm-hmm.
0: But I was in within a week to my new primary doctor, and, you know, recommended me to a specialist just because they're doing, you know, they do the whole new workup on you because they want to see yourself, you know, so I have to do the, you know, the heart specialist, get the EKG and everything else. I have no problems, folks. I want to make that clear. I could have gone in by next Monday, but I'll be out of town. So I did it the next Monday, but no problem. They had all days next week where I could go in to a specialist like that to get it done. Everything was done so quickly. I mean, it was unbelievable. I was telling you off the air. I wasn't even going to bring this up until I saw this article. Just like, it's just done so quickly here.
14: Mm-hmm.
0: You get your stuff that you want, you know, boom, boom, boom, boom, boom.
14: Mm-hmm.
0: And when you see the wait times for specialists in Canada at times, but that's what the Fraser Institute is known for. The Fraser Institute also found the sharpest decline occurred post-2014, meaning during the decade the Justin Trudeau government was in power. The gap in living standards. Now, we know this because when did it come out, Eric? About 6 months ago? Remember that Mississippi, there isn't any state that isn't doing better than Canada, including, you know, Mississippi. They always thought Mississippi is...
14: Right, the poor state, yeah.
0: It's the poor state. Mississippi is doing better than any Canadian province. The gap in living standards between Canada and the U.S. has more than doubled over the past quarter century, with Canada increasingly lagging behind the U.S., according to the new study. The study compared real inflation-adjusted GDP per person in Canada to the United States, a widely accepted measure of the standard of living in both countries from 1999 to 2024. It found in 1999, real GDP per person in Canada was, I'll round it off, $48,000 compared to $59,000 in the United States in constant Canadian dollars, a gap of almost $11,000. By 2024, the gap had increased to $23,000. $59,000 in Canada, $83,000 in the United States.
14: Hmm.
0: The study noted the steepest decline started in 2014 when Canada's real GDP per person as a share of the U.S. economy fell from 83.1% in that year to 71.5% in 2024. This reflects the fact per person GDP growth in Canada largely stagnated during this time, while growth continued in the United States at a strong pace.
14: Hmm.
0: From 2014 to 2024, GDP per person in Canada grew at just 3.2% compared to 20.1% in the United States. Despite some early hopes prior to 2024, Canada has made virtually no economic progress relative to the United States and has instead fallen further behind where it stood at the turn of the century. It's absolutely clear Canadian policymakers have failed to create an environment where we can prosper, said Jake Fuss, the co-author of the study for the Fraser Institute. Remember, this is a Canadian think tank. This is a Toronto Sun reporting this. Squandering the Canadian Century, Part 1, author of the study, Squandering the Canadian Century, Part 1, Comparing Economic Performance in Canada to the United States. The study found the Canadian economy lagging behind the U.S. in numerous other areas. For example, in 2010, the earliest year of comparable data, inflation-adjusted median employment income was $6,000 higher in the United States than in Canada, which increased to $8,000 by 2024. From 1994 to 2024, Canada experienced a decline in private sector employment as a share of total employment from 81.2% to 78.5%, meaning the public sector grew faster than the private sector, while in the U.S. the reverse happened. Private sector employment increased 85.8% to 86.5%. So there you go.
14: All right.
0: From 1999 to 2025, labor productivity, the ability of an economy to transform raw materials and other inputs into goods and services, which is a key driver of economic growth, more than doubled in the U.S. compared to Canada, increasing by 67.9% in the United States compared to 26.7% in Canada. Canada also experienced a rapid decline in business investment in Canada relative to the U.S. from 2017 to 2024, another key driver of productivity, falling from nearly 90 cents per worker for every dollar invested in the U.S. to 54 cents. So there you go. It should be noted that while the GDP per capita is the best, per capita is the most common tool used to determine a country standard of living, critics say it fails to capture the quality of life experienced by the average person. Sorry, the quality of life is the money I have in my pocket. They're going to say, you know, because they have free health care. Well, right. Fraser Institute's going to go, yeah, but what about waiting times? If you can't get in.
14: Well, you say free, but also it's not really accessible in the way that it needs to be needed. It needs to be used, rather. If you need something serious, the wait times go up. If you're healthy, it's free, and you can go around telling your friends, hey, it's all free, until you actually need something that's serious, and the waiting times start to go up. That's not access to health care. That's access to a waiting line.
0: Yeah. So there you go. Well, it's a warning for this embrace of socialism.
14: Yeah.
0: It was weird yesterday. You saw the two Democrats crossed over to move that bill forward. Then I think more Democrats jumped on it at the end for the final vote to say no part of socialism is good. That no part

0: split that you're seeing in the Republican Party.
1: Right.
0: And it's real.
1: It's a real, and it's a growing concern.
0: Yeah. So, as a, so it was the same day. I think he wrote that on that day because of the conference coming out.
1: Yeah, for the vote.
0: Yeah, because Republicans came out and said, we're completely against socialism.
1: Yeah.
0: Totally against it. Well.
1: Nope. You know, and that's it. It's about the ideas and the actions of government and the people in government. It's not about the people.
0: Yeah.
1: Your actions define you.
0: Did you see too that, I think the numbers came out yesterday. It was the most expensive August, for gasoline.
1: Yeah.
0: For any August.
1: Yeah.
0: In our history.
1: Right.
0: Gas.
1: You know, that first week of August, used to be, I don't know if it still is, one of the busiest driving seasons because, parents get their last vacation with their kids in that first week of August before school goes back. I don't know if that's, still the case, but then the driving season ends, and think about that. Typically what you see is demand goes down, right? And that will be the case up until
0: mid
1: to late November.
0: I mean, holidays. I saw it started coming down a little bit here the last week.
1: Right.
0: We were down.
1: That's probably the settlement. I don't know. I haven't looked at the forces behind it.
0: But up north though.
1: Yeah.
0: They don't start school for another week.
1: Yeah.
0: So it depends on where you are in the country. Mm-hmm. But by the time everybody's back in school, supposed to come down. We'll see whether it comes down.
1: Yeah, because usually it's Labor Day.
0: Because of supply and demand.
1: Yeah, usually it's Labor Day before that happens. Yep. And then you'll see a spike around Thanksgiving and then later around Christmas, for a week or two. But, and then we have to think about, speaking of our friends in the North, heating oil.
0: Yeah. Yeah. You start switching over.
1: Mm-hmm.
0: When I'm back in a couple of weeks, it's like when I was back, what was it, last week, the week before? I said, well, no more shorts when I come back in late September.
1: Yeah. Yeah.
0: It'll be cold.
1: Right.
0: But for the first time ever, the national average for regular gasoline stayed above $4 per gallon every single day of August. Hmm. The record, the national average hovered around $4.05 to $4.09 per gallon through the end of the month, eclipsing the previous August record of roughly $3.94. From 2024. That's why the president was so passionate about the Venezuelan thing. Again, you know, he was trying to make it seem like there was an immediate impact, and there's not going to be an immediate impact of that as we now know. And, you know, cause that's years away.
1: Right.
0: You know, Ted Cruz was talking about that yesterday, and I saw Glenn Beck say the president called him yesterday, not understanding why Republicans aren't, you know, jumping on this and promoting it like crazy.
1: Hmm. Yeah.
0: And it's like, What can I say? I mean, there's so many, you announce something, but how close are we to it? Even if you're for the United States taking equity part ownership in a foreign company.
1: Yeah.
0: You know, cause that's the problem that he has with his own populace, as we have said, that you're going to have the populace come out and say, why is the U.S. government taking equity in a foreign oil company instead of bolstering American oil companies and the withdrawal of oil here that will help American workers?
1: Right.
0: You know, first it's meat. First he's saying we're going to let Europe dump meat, you know, into the United States, which ticked off farmers here.
1: And it's not even good meat.
0: It's European meat, exactly.
1: And if you don't eat your meat, you can't have your pudding.
0: Right.
1: How can you have your pudding if you don't eat your meat?
0: And then this, where it's just like, you know, there is no, even the problem is not just the socialist aspect of it. It's the populist aspect of it where the president said, my only goal is to create jobs in the United States, even if it raises prices.
1: Right.
0: And well, these are two things in the last 2 weeks that are completely the opposite of what you've been promoting. That's a huge problem.
1: Yeah.
0: We are Red Eye Radio.
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0: We are Red Eye Radio. He is Eric Cronin. I'm Gary McNamara. House Minority Leader Hakeem Jeffries said he was blindsided after two Democrats defected and joined the Republicans to force a vote on a resolution condemning socialism. In a 210-208 vote, Democrat Representatives Dan Golden and Marie Glusenkamp Perez joined the Republicans to advance a resolution. Later on Tuesday, the House adopted the resolution 220-192-2. So,
1: yeah.
0: The House on Tuesday adopted a resolution to denounce socialism in all its forms.
1: That's right.
0: Well, so we're going to become a completely, totally free market economy?
1: I'm sure that's going to happen starting tomorrow.
0: In a political message exercise ahead of the November elections, of course, what it is, because that's what you want. You want them on record. The House adopted a resolution in a 220-192-2 vote with 8 Democrats voting with the Republicans in favor. 2 Democrats were present. GOP leader scheduled the vote after Democrat primary voters embraced a number of Democratic socialist candidates. Republicans connected those wins to their own push to pass President Trump's signature voting regulations bill, the Save America Act. The resolution also reaffirms our support for legislation that has been stalled for months in the Senate, where it lacks even a simple majority to support. Mm-hmm. Jeffries flipped out and cracked down on Representative Golden and Marie Perez. The decision by two of our colleagues to blindside the entire House Democrat caucus and join with the Republican majority to pass a procedural vote on the brink of failing represents a significant breach of trust. It necessitates a serious response, and we have asked the Committee on Caucus Rules to take this up in short order, whatever that means.
1: Whatever.
2: We're going to...
0: All right. Well, so the Republicans on record now.
1: Mm-hmm.
0: They're on record to get rid of socialism in all forms. All forms.
1: All
0: not
1: forms.
0: Some forms. All forms.
1: Ownership of companies. Ownership of foreign entities.
0: All forms. We're going to hold you to it.
1: That's right.
0: Why? Because you said it. And you voted on it.
1: That's right.
0: You're against socialism in all forms.
1: And no more socialist security. That ends tomorrow. Sorry, seniors, you're on your own. Get a job.
0: Well, I mean, the thing that you know, the idea, because Democrats use it all the time, that socialism really isn't true.
1: No, it's, you know, you pay into it. It's more of a Ponzi scheme. But
0: right, socialism is more moral.
1: Yeah, exactly.
0: I'm just having fun.
1: It's a pyramid scheme. Sorry for you on the bottom, you know.
0: It's not socialism.
1: Like me, who's going to age into it in the year 2032. No joke. That's when I age into it. Dang it. Missed it by a month.
0: Well, as long as I get mine, I don't care about you.
1: Why not?
3: I'm Mike Dubusky. The NTSB is now investigating a deadly incident at Miami International Airport, where an Amazon cargo jet overran the end of a runway, colliding with several cars and ultimately sparking a fire. At least 5 people were killed. Several more are in the hospital.
4: The Boeing 767 jet bearing the Amazon logo could be seen just past the Miami runway, its nose pointed down, just after 2 in the afternoon. It was coming in for a landing after taking off earlier from San Juan when it cut across a road used by warehouse workers and other businesses that surround the airport. First responders arrived to find those patients in vehicles the plane hit.
3: ABC's Sonia Rincon. High-level talks in Ukraine this weekend with U.S. envoys Jared Kushner and Steve Witkoff sitting down with President Volodymyr Zelensky. Earlier, they were in Moscow speaking with Russian President Vladimir Putin about bringing the war to an end. This is ABC News.
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1: And I'm Gary McNamara. He is Eric Harley. Ted Cruz. Yeah. Is he running? We have an audio cut coming up in 28. Audio cut coming up in just a minute.
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1: All right. So we've been talking about, we said yesterday we've talked about the Democrats and just the insanity of the Democrats. And we talked about the challenges that the Republicans have, and the challenges they have are quite serious. Mm-hmm. It's not talked about a lot. We've talked about it. We've received criticism, but we're not wrong here. The populist socialist of the Republican Party cannot be allowed to continue with what they've been doing.
2: Right.
1: And we talked about who will challenge that in 2028. And we said, will Ted Cruz? Will, you know, Ramaswamy? Because when you have both J.D. Vance and the president talking about taking equity and ownership shares in large AI companies, as the United States under the president has taken equity in 30 different companies and now wishes to take it with, you know, a third of a foreign company, whether he can do it or not, I don't know. I mean, that's, I still haven't seen anybody talk about the legalities of that situation. Here's Ted Cruz on his podcast. You ready for this?
2: All right,
1: here we go. Listen to this. This is really the first direct criticism in a soft way of the, and I say soft way because wait to see how he ends it. In a soft way by a major Republican politician.
2: Okay.
1: Besides Rand Paul.
2: Yeah, well, okay.
1: All right, here we go.
3: So the textbook definition of socialism is government ownership or control of the means of production or distribution in an economy. At the end of the day, if we end up with the federal government having equity shares, ownership stakes in the biggest companies of America, that is socialism. It is the definition of socialism. And there's a combination of, number one, you look at what China does, where the Chinese government and every company in China has what's called the golden share. And the golden share gives them the ability to control the companies. It makes every company an arm of the government. That ain't good. I don't want every company in America to be an arm of the federal government. And you may think it's great when it's Donald Trump, but you know what? Donald Trump is not going to be the last president. And it ain't nearly that great if it's President Elizabeth Warren or President AOC or whatever communist comes next. And so I think it is a very, very dangerous proposition. And I'll tell you, President Trump and I have discussed this multiple times. What I am urging him to do is to take these equity positions that they have taken and before he leaves office, put them directly into the Trump accounts of 70 million kids. Transfer them out of the federal government. And send them to the children of
1: America. There you go. Now, that's the problem when you get involved in it is you've just weakened those companies when you sell those shares.
2: Yeah.
1: That equity.
2: Right. And you can't really transfer it into those. It would have to be cash funds. You can't transfer ownership shares because you wouldn't want those ownership shares. The shares will go up and down. And you don't want that volatility. So you would have to sell those shares and convert them to cash to put them in those funds.
1: I think that's what he was saying. I think that's what Ted Cruz means. Yeah.
2: Because, you know, that's great, except you've already opened the door. And I don't know. It is different. They would have to, you know, the next communist leader, as he points out, whether it's Warren or AOC or whoever, would have to go through what Trump went through, but they would politically have the backing, theoretically, of a number of people, probably not diehard Trump fans, but certainly some independents who were okay with it would look at it and go, well, it's okay. And they would have a political leverage that you've already given them that doesn't go away by undoing what you've done.
1: Right.
2: That would be the only concern. I know what he's saying. Get out of it before you get out. And then do something good with those funds. That's fine. Except you've already opened the door.
1: But that's the first direct criticism of Trump.
2: Yeah, from anybody from on Capitol Hill. Yeah.
1: From a major Republican politician. Yeah. That's the first.
2: I'm sorry, from a Republican on Capitol Hill.
1: from a Republican on Capitol Hill saying, Mr. President, you're a socialist. What you're doing is, by the definition, is socialism. And so when you have the entire, every Republican vote for no socialism in any form, which again, I get a kick out of to begin with. It's like, any form.
2: Yeah.
1: Well, then you're going to have to address what the president is doing, like Ted Cruz is.
2: Right. Yeah.
1: Because you're going to be called on it.
2: Right.
1: And as we said, I can't believe we brought it up yesterday. As we said, you know, we looked at everything. We go, look, this is the thing, you know, with J.D. Vance talking about, oh, we've gone by Milton Friedman. We're past Milton Friedman. You hear that kind of stuff and it's like, well, because it's different now and he's for, you know, J.D. Vance is agrees with the president that equity and ownership in AI companies. And we're like, what the hell's going on here? Where'd all of a sudden this come from? Now we know the president did it and promoted it.
2: Mm-hmm.
1: And we knew there would eventually be a blowback on it because I believe we were the first in any conservative media to call the president out on this.
2: Right. Right.
1: And of course we received criticism when we did and we just went, well, fine. We haven't changed our opinion.
2: Right.
1: We haven't changed what we believe. We don't practice political idolatry. We don't sit there and say, I voted for this guy, so no matter what he does, we're going to be in full and total agreement because we don't have a mind of our own and we do not wish to remain consistent on the ideologies that we have held on economics, which is about freedom in the economic system and government stays out of it.
2: Right.
1: We haven't changed. It's always, you know, you didn't get mad at us 20 years ago for holding that opinion or 10 years ago. And all of a sudden, a year ago, what are you guys talking about? Well, we've been consistent. But I just thought that was interesting that Ted Cruz did it after we said yesterday, look, that's the one thing that isn't being talked about. Conservatives aren't stupid. They're not stupid. They understand what socialism does. They understand that when you increase the cost of doing business, which again was the tariffs, you're not going to expand an economy.
2: Right.
1: You may make certain sectors more profitable because you protect them from competition.
2: Mm-hmm.
1: But things cost more. You cannot expand an economy as fast by increasing the cost of doing business. You cannot increase it faster by not doing that. I mean, by doing that rather than not doing it.
2: Right.
1: And conservatives know that. And you can't BS them. They may be quiet because they voted for you, but they're going, because we do live in a time where it is the best of, I'm just saying two evils. I don't believe it's evil what the president is doing. I don't know why he believes it. We always, you told me first, your biggest fear in the second term for Trump is that his liberal instincts would take a hold, all of it. But I never thought it would be to the point of taking equity in companies and promoting it as a great thing for America. I wonder what those conversations are like between Ted Cruz and the president.
2: Well,
1: because if he's been having the conversation, then the president comes out, you know, this week, we're going to take a third of the equity in a foreign country.
2: Yeah. And I think industry. There's also the why does Ted Cruz right now feel like it's important to speak out? Now, it could be that, you know, he's teeing things up for 28. I don't know. Or that he's just feels compelled. Look, we've got to make sure.
1: It is the debate.
2: You know,
1: it's a debate that nobody wanted to talk, that nobody in the Republican Party wants to talk about.
2: And he's not up for re-election this cycle, but again, which also gives him a little more room to talk about it as a Republican, especially in a state like Texas. So there could be a number of reasons, but this was my concern going back to the first term, as you mentioned. The more liberal tendencies, and really, it wasn't so much the liberal tendencies as it was his willingness to listen to his daughter during that first term.
1: Yes.
2: Who has liberal tendencies. Who brought up things like a daycare tax credits and things like that, and, you know, certain things that were on the liberal agenda that were mentioned by the president in the first term, never really taken on during the first term. And now she's not, you know, I'm sure she has conversations with her dad, but she's not officially an advisor. And so the question then becomes, all right, why go? And this goes much further. You know, when we talk about tax credits for child care and, you know, more tax credits for families with children and all of that, it's, you know, ownership in companies, you know, the ramped up tariff move, all of these things that the left has been wanting to do for the longest time. 2016, Bernie, I agree with Mr. Trump on tariffs. And, you know, these are things, I know there's some liberals in Canada that don't like Trump's tariffs, but liberals here in the U.S., haven't been too outspoken about it. It hasn't been a thing. And now it's because, I mean, it's very clear. Well, we get into office, we can ramp up tariffs the way we want to, or we can ramp up ownership in companies the way we want to. And that was always my concern. I'm kind of surprised, and maybe it's just hasn't happened yet, that we haven't talked single payer yet. You know, when the president the other day, a couple days ago, announcing the addition to his healthcare initiative and things like that, and Trump RX and all of that, all good and well, that's great. You know, let's save people some money. But the question is, what's next? You know, because that his goal is to cut out the middlemen. You know, the insurance companies are getting rich. And, you know, we should cut out the middlemen and the money should go directly to healthcare providers. Well, all right. That's part of the plan of single payer. Is it going to go that far? I'm curious.
1: Well, especially since his first term, remember he talked about Medicare.
2: Right. He did.
1: Medicare for all.
2: That's why I'm kind of surprised we haven't heard it yet.
1: We are Red Eye Radio.
0: Coming up, more with Gary McNamara and Eric Harley. It's Red Eye Radio. 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

0: We are Red Eye Radio, and I don't know if we, but I'm hoping for some rain maybe later on today. It's been,
1: you know, they said we've got it, so we got a chance of rain today, and I think Thursday
0: from the tropical storm. Yeah,
1: from the tropical storm that came ashore yesterday, and my brother lives down there, and they're getting plenty of rain, but on the coast. But it's 40, it would be welcome.
0: 49 days since I've had rain.
1: Yeah,
0: I checked it out yesterday.
1: Yeah,
0: in my zip code, my neighborhood.
1: Right.
0: It's amazing they got rain gauges everywhere. Just a couple blocks from me, and that's what they used to determine it. I was checking that on the internet yesterday. I said, my location right where I am, not north of me, my location GPS. And it said 48 days yesterday.
1: Yeah.
0: And so 49 today. So
1: yeah.
0: I'd like a little bit, you know, just some help to, you know, take down the water bill a little bit this week.
1: I wouldn't mind. I've been watering a little heavy on my lawn, you know, because it's been so hot. But nothing waters like rain. I mean,
0: and winter arrives tomorrow. I saw the high only 92.
1: Oh yeah, no, that's our fault. That's it. Yeah, we're getting jackets out.
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11: Jay Alba here. I'm out for today. I will be back with you live, though, tomorrow at 6 a.m. News never sleeps, so until then, covering for me today and giving you the news you need first thing today is Joe Thomas right here on 103.9 LI News Radio.
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13: ABC News, I'm Sherry Preston. Deadly plane crash in Miami. An Amazon cargo jet skidding off the end of the runway. The human toll?
14: Total 10 that were involved. 5 fatalities, 3 that are in critical condition that were transported to the trauma center, and another 2 that were transported to a local hospital.
13: Miami-Dade Fire Chief Ray Jadala. The NTSB is investigating, and Amazon says it's cooperating with investigators on a cause for the crash. Nepal plans a day of mourning today to remember those killed in the August 26th flooding. 1,300 people were killed and 5,000 are still missing in Nepal and neighboring Tibet. Record high fuel prices this Labor Day. Thanks to the war in Iran and oil refinery issues, last Labor Day weekend we were paying on average a dollar less a gallon than we did this Labor Day. Trump administration renewing its appeal to the Supreme Court to allow new restrictions on mail-in balloting in time for the midterm. Some states have already begun sending their ballots out. This is ABC News.
15: From the LI News Radio Weather Center, it is going to be a bright, sunny day today. The high temperature is 78 degrees. A mainly clear night for tonight, the low 54. Sunny Tuesday, high 80. Tuesday night, partly cloudy, low 62. Sunshine Wednesday, high 80. Wednesday night, partly cloudy, low 58. A mostly sunny day Thursday, high 84. Mostly sunny Friday, high 76. From the LI News Radio Weather Center, I'm meteorologist Jim Rinaldi.
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0: Thank you for letting me be of service to you this morning. As we celebrate Labor Day, you and me, maybe you don't have to go to work, but given that my job is what I was gifted to do on this earth, why wouldn't I do it on, you know, a day that the government tells me is a holiday? It's okay. I mean, there's plenty of people in the labor world that should be celebrated, my father-in-law being one of them. Not so much others. And this is the individuality we lost. Tina writes in, listening to us on our flagship station in Western Albemarle at 101.1 FM. She says, Joe, just like the internet, whenever the media wants to stop talking about something, they drop the Nazi word in. Yeah, that's it. I mean, it's the four-letter word that ends all conversation, all coverage. We don't have to cover this movement in Germany because we've now compared them to Nazis. And the danger in this, Tina, is that, you know, the more we do this, the less we remember what the actual Nazis stood for. Racial purity. Really only driven, and this is a little fun fact that you don't get out of the show. Sure. They exterminated Jews by the baker's dozen over and over and over again. They were doing it because they needed a villain. And like Robespierre did in France and Lenin did in Moscow, you pick the middle class who in Germany in the 30s were mostly Jewish. And sadly, as the Jewish community was blamed for the Black Plague 500 years earlier, and they had to flee most of Europe except the Poland, the Polish Empire. The Polish Empire said, you guys aren't dying of the plague? Awesome. You guys come live here. And ironically, that's how the Jewish population became so large in what became Germany. But they were the middle class. They were the mom and pop shop owners. They were the people who had money and were able to do services for people like you and me on a Labor Day morning. Hang on the phone. We'll get to you in a moment, but we do need to traffic in some first things this morning. Of course, we're speaking about this because a far-right party, as depicted by the media, the Alternative für Deutschland party, has led to a majority, or at least a political power block in one state in Germany, Saxony-Anhalt is the name of the state. And they will be able to dictate, or at least they need to make agreements so that there's a governor in that region. And everyone is saying that they are far-right Nazis who want to get rid of all the non-Germans in the community. Ulrich Seigmund said no, this is a rebuke of the government of Friedrich Merz, who he called their greatest campaigner. Elsewhere in the world, Ukrainian President Volodymyr Zelensky said talks with U.S. envoys Steve Witkoff et al. Visiting Kyiv left him positive in the idea that there might be an end, but not before the winter, he told the press. Frightening scene in Miami as an Amazon cargo plane crashed and caught fire after overrunning a runway Sunday afternoon. Five crew members were killed, and they have not been identified as next of kin. It had flown in from San Juan, Puerto Rico. billions in Iranian dollars or rials were flowing through. I guess billions was, what, a couple of hundred thousand dollars? You have to really account for the currency exchange in this story. The Treasury Department identified $9 billion in potential Iranian shadow banking activity. Well, that's serious money. Then that's like gazillions of rial to equal $9 billion U.S. dollars. Apparently went through the banks. Wall Street Journal is reporting it as an expose when it's actually just reporting on something the Treasury Department said, hey, we just found this. And Roger Goodell is going to be the commissioner of the NFL for four more years. I thought that would please you on this Monday morning here on the Talk Media Network. We're getting ready. We will be in Shanksville, Pennsylvania this week for the 25th anniversary. Finally saw some national news coverage for the 25th anniversary of the terrorist attacks on the United States, and a piece, I think it was on 60 Minutes, on what's going on in Shanksville at the Flight 93 Memorial. Brought to you, our coverage is by Big Ridge Guns and Archery, BigRidgeGuns.com. 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And, of course, our friends at the Daily Signal, you'll read all about our coverage after you've heard about it here. You'll get it first because you listen to radio, and I'm a radio guy first. But we'll write up much of it for the Virginia coverage. Former Governors Allen and Gilmore will be joining me on the broadcast at dailysignal.com.
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2: I'm Sherry Preston. Deadly plane crash in Miami. An Amazon cargo jet skidding off the end of the runway. The human toll?
3: Total 10 that were involved. 5 fatalities, 3 that are in critical condition that were transported to the trauma center, and another 2 that were transported to a local hospital.
2: Miami-Dade Fire Chief Ray Jadala. The NTSB is investigating, and Amazon says it's cooperating with investigators on a cause for the crash. Nepal plans a day of mourning today to remember those killed in the August 26th flooding. 1,300 people were killed and 5,000 are still missing in Nepal and neighboring Tibet. Record high fuel prices this Labor Day. Thanks to the war in Iran and oil refinery issues, last Labor Day weekend we were paying on average a dollar less a gallon than we did this Labor Day. Trump administration renewing its appeal to the Supreme Court to allow new restrictions on mail-in balloting in time for the midterm. Some states have already begun sending their ballots out. This is ABC News.
4: From the LI News Radio Weather Center, good morning and happy Labor Day to you. As we head into this Monday, it's a good-looking day for whatever you have planned outside. Sunshine, 76 degrees this afternoon. Clear, mild tonight, rain-free, moving to the low of 60 degrees. And as the majority of us will head back to work on Tuesday, see pretty much the same conditions, a little bit warmer. Sunshine with a high of 79. Again, happy Labor Day from the LI News Weather Center. I'm Staff Forecaster Chuck Brady.
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There's a part of Labor Day I want to make sure we make very clear. You know, we've talked in the past in the abstract that I want to make Americans great again, that America will become great when Americans, you know, and I'm talking about the 5% or so that show up on television and create this narrative. You and me, you know, we're cool because we get up and we respect and we go to work and we understand. But we also need to make sure that the, what's the right word? The employer class, the bosses. And this is, unfortunately, I think a fruit of centralization. The more you centralize an economy, the further removed from the inventor of the company, the maker of the things, you know, are the employees and those who are seeking to manage them. If you're a chain of radio stations or you know, burger joints or whatever it is, if you started the company and you're sitting there in, let's say, Grosse Pointe, Michigan, well, actually, you know, he passed, so maybe it's so like you're sitting in San Antonio and you're the grandson of the founder of a company or the guy who took it over, at least when they owed, you know, radio station owed you money. And now you've got this big chain of operations around the country. Well, who's running them for you? And what is their buy-in? And, you know, because that's the ladder that leads to people not feeling like, their employment is fulfilling, that they're living up to the gifts that God has given them. And it's a failure of leadership. And I know it's an easy pinata to hit,

0: But bosses have a job too. A boss, an employer, whatever, you know, buzzword you want to use, has to make sure that his staff, their staff, has all the tools necessary to be successful. And that includes a clear business model of what it is they're doing. One of the great treatises of what continues to be, and sadly we turned it into a funny movie that became an archetype, that we actually pretend that what goes on in the cubicle farms of America is less and less like what happened in Office Space. And I'm really, you know, as a tangent, I'm happy for Gary Cole in his position. I haven't seen any of the NCIS with Gary Cole taking over in the Gibbs position. But I'm glad that before his acting career was done, Gary Cole got to play one non-doofus. I mean, he was everywhere. I mean, even when they brought him in on the West Wing, he was cast as the dumb vice president that nobody wanted around. And, you know, he was, Bingo Bob. And he was basically playing just a slightly more erudite version of the guy he played in Office Space. Poor guy. You know, to talk about typecast in a bad way, but we need fewer guys like Gary Cole's character in Office Space. And the reason it sticks is because we have too many people like Gary Cole in Office Space. And we need to understand who our customers are. And our employees need to know who our customers are and why are they important to them. One of the things that drove me out of Burger King was even in 1984, the employees were like, this is a BS job. I don't know. Somebody's going to drop $5 on your hand for some food. I think that's important. And I was considered weird. I guess I still am all these years later. Dr. Clark's on the line with us on this Labor Day morning. Good morning, sir. How are you doing this Monday?
1: Laboring away, Joe.
0: I hear you.
1: So let's see. Nazi. You know, the left likes them some N-words. I've been noticing that.
0: Funny that.
1: They can't use one, they'll pick up another one, you know?
0: Any epithet in a storm, you know, so that, you know, the conversation ends because we've dropped the N-bomb on you.
1: There you go. And I guess narrative, that's an N-word. They don't use the word. They use the narrative. And the Ted Baxter wannabe on the American News Network Newsbreak.
0: Okay.
1: Now, I know, Joe, I'm not going to blame that guy because he's only following Zaldas and reading what's wrote down for him. But this is the third time the Trump administration has asked the Supreme Court to intervene. You know, if communist ideologue federal judges would quit overstepping their bounds, the Trump administration wouldn't be asking the Supreme Court to step in. I don't know.
0: Well, and if the Supreme Court, if the Supreme Court would actually step in, then we could stop asking them to. What the Supreme Court keeps doing is taking a pass. Part of this I do put on, you know, and as much as we love our, you know, our civil rights chief, I'm going to lay in her lap a little bit of this because they're not, I just don't believe they're asking the right question. I think they need to present this to the Supreme Court as a civil rights issue, as a voting rights issue, because if, let's say, enough people vote to make a black man's vote like, oh, I don't know, 3/5 is valuable, just pick a number out of the air. Couldn't be any historical reference. I think that's a civil rights violation.
1: Well, when they diminish the power of your vote and my vote by making up bogus votes, they have impinged on our civil rights.
0: Now, you and me, we should be on the Supreme Court then.
1: Well, you got John Roberts, again, only following the Aldous. We just don't know who's giving them to him. The AP called the Nazis far right. Now, I think you said it earlier. National Socialist German Workers Party is where that contraction came from.
0: Yeah.
1: It's right there in the middle, though. What's that word? Socialist. So when the AP considers socialists on the far right, it kind of tells me how far left they are, doesn't it?
0: From where they're sitting. Oh, yeah, they're all the way over there on the right. You know, we can't even see what's further right than them, like conservatives or anything. It's the way they hide. They wave the red flag so that you don't see what's going on behind the red flag, which is nationalist socialism going on here in the United States.
1: Well, it fascinates me. You know, mass murder, genocide, it's all good with the left until there's pictures.
0: Interesting.
1: And then it's right one.
0: Interesting. 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
6: ABC News, I'm Sherry Preston. Deadly plane crash in Miami. An Amazon cargo jet skidding off the end of the runway. The human toll?
7: Total 10 that were involved. 5 fatalities. 3 that are in critical condition that were transported to the trauma center, and another 2 that were transported to a local hospital.
6: Miami-Dade Fire Chief Ray Jadala. The NTSB is investigating, and Amazon says it's cooperating with investigators on a cause for the crash. Nepal plans a day of mourning today to remember those killed in the August 26th flooding. 1,300 people were killed and 5,000 are still missing in Nepal and neighboring Tibet. Record high fuel prices this Labor Day. Thanks to the war in Iran and oil refinery issues, last Labor Day weekend we were paying on average a dollar less a gallon than we did this Labor Day. Trump administration renewing its appeal to the Supreme Court to allow new restrictions on mail-in balloting in time for the midterm. Some states have already begun sending their ballots out. This is ABC News.
8: From the LI News Radio Weather Center, it is going to be a bright, sunny day today. The high temperature is 78 degrees. A mainly clear night for tonight, below 54. Sunny Tuesday, high 80. Tuesday night, partly cloudy, low 62. Sunshine Wednesday, high 80. Wednesday night, partly cloudy, low 58. A mostly sunny day Thursday, high 84. Mostly sunny Friday, high 76. From the LI News Radio Weather Center, I'm meteorologist Jim Rinaldi.
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0: I don't understand why nobody really picks up on that lyric. You know, this is a song about people who were abandoned by the people who promised to look out for them. Huh. Funny that. Anytime somebody promises that they're going to look out for you, versus, you know, I was listening to one of our ministries on our flagship station over the weekend, and it was talking about the second mile. And I thought that was interesting, knowing that, you know, our friends in State College would be picking us up for the holidays this morning. And Leitner, again, great to be back. Great to hook up with the guy who helped build me a studio back when I worked in State College the first time. Built great studios out there. Different station now, but he's the guy. But I thought it was interesting thinking about that. And then I hear Scott Reese talking about the second mile and Jesus's command to the Israelites, the Jerusalem residents who were ordered by Roman law that if a Roman officer said, carry my stuff, they had to. It was Roman law. And yeah, you want to talk about posse comitatus. So Roman law required that a resident of Jerusalem carry a Roman officer's stuff for a mile. They were only required to carry it for a mile, and they could walk back to whatever it was they were doing. And Jesus tells his followers, carry it too. And you're like, hold it, aren't you fighting these guys? Aren't these guys the invaders in your home? These are the guys who are going to kill you soon. And he said, you know, it's on you. Do that for someone else. Give of yourself that second mile. And I know the phrase, especially in State College, the second mile has been tainted by the Sandusky mess, which fascinated in reading the recanting of one of the key witnesses in the case, because Sandusky always, he wouldn't take a deal. I mean, part of what tore Penn State University apart, football-wise, was that Jerry Sandusky wouldn't take the deal and just say, fine, I'll go get help. He kept maintained. He didn't do it. And you guys listening to us on WRSC this morning, you know, there was no bigger fundraising event. Town and Gown is what they called it in State College when I was there. Do they still call it that? 434-882-4217. But the biggest Town and Gown events were second mile fundraisers, whether it was black tie galas or golf tournaments. That's it was red carpet. It really was. And ironically, it began with an insistence, and you wonder sometimes if the university had just come across with Joe Paterno's salary, if any of this ever would have come to light, because it was just one young lady working for one of the Harrisburg papers, was insistent that she wanted to know how much Joe Paterno was getting paid. It's a state-run institution, state-funded. We're paying for this microphone. And she FOIA'd, and all of a sudden, in and amongst all the FOIAs, came stories of allegations of sexual misconduct amongst the second mile, which was an adjunct because Jerry Sandusky was Joe Paterno's longtime defensive coordinator, the architect of Linebacker University, where, you know, for two generations, if you wanted a linebacker for your pro football team, you went and drafted somebody from Penn State all the way up through LeVar Arrington. So, if Penn State had just said, okay, here's what we're paying him. and didn't make it a big deal that, you know, it was a human resources story, an issue that continues to dog me. If you're getting paid off of public money, even as a partial part of your compensation comes from public treasuries, then we are your employers, and we do deserve to know what somebody's paying you. It's like telling the board of directors of a company, yeah, we're going to pay the CEO this, but you can't. You know, it's a human resources matter. It's covered under privacy. But the issue of Labor Day and the agency of bosses have triggered a few folks this morning. I imagine what we just talked about with the second mile. And the reason I bring up, though, the second mile is that this was saying to Christians, the followers of this carpenter rabbi from Little Fishing Village, that do more than you're asked to do. Do more than you're required to do. And not because it'll keep you out of trouble or it'll help the Allies from winning the war. It's just what you do for your fellow man. And that's what's happened in the communist, unionist world, if we may, on this Labor Day, wax economical, is that we're not doing for each other. We're doing because we're supposed to. We're doing because we're told to. We're doing because we're assigned to. And while the live action role play looks like things are going on, we're truly not going to have the kind of prosperity we had in the post-war era. You know, one of the interesting things in the story that becomes the film of Saving Private Ryan is the commander of this unit is a school teacher. Where's he got anything in his background that would say he's going to be this leader of men? Well, being a school teacher commands the attention of a classroom full of students, most of whom probably want to be somewhere else. So if you're a successful school teacher, I think that requires a good bit of executive function. And our schools, as a tangent, reward the best teachers by taking them out of the classroom. You think that has a role to play in why our educational achievement has declined so much? But being a boss, and we're going to use that word on Labor Day, is a different kind of thing. Too many businesses are ruined, probably more so now than in the old days when it was just, you know, the idiot sons of the idiot sons who would degrade a business because they didn't care about it. Too many corporations now just promote from within based on seniority. So you'll take a really, really good accountant, for example, just pick a profession, and you'll promote them to chief accountant. Well, chief accountant doesn't do any accounting anymore. Their job is to make sure all the accountants in the accounting department have what they need to be successful, including work. But this guy doesn't have the executive function that maybe some younger staffer might display. You see what I mean? We do ourselves in. It's what they call the Peter principle. You want to continue to climb the ladder, but we're climbing the wrong ladders. If you're good at being a boss, then you should, you know, execute that.
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3: ABC News, I'm Sherry Preston. Deadly plane crash in Miami. An Amazon cargo jet skidding off the end of the runway. The human toll?
4: Total 10 that were involved. 5 fatalities, 3 that are in critical condition that were transported to the trauma center, and another 2 that were transported to a local hospital.
3: Miami-Dade Fire Chief Ray Jadala, the NTSB is investigating, and Amazon says it's cooperating with investigators on a cause for the crash. Nepal plans a day of mourning today to remember those killed in the August 26th flooding. 1,300 people were killed and 5,000 are still missing in Nepal and neighboring Tibet. Record high fuel prices this Labor Day. Thanks to the war in Iran and oil refinery issues, last Labor Day weekend we were paying on average $1 less a gallon than we did this Labor Day. Trump administration renewing its appeal to the Supreme Court to allow new restrictions on mail-in balloting in time for the midterm. Some states have already begun sending their ballots out. This is ABC News.
5: From the LI News Radio Weather Center, good morning and happy Labor Day to you. As we head into this Monday, it's a good-looking day for whatever you have planned outside. Sunshine, 76 degrees this afternoon. Clear, mild tonight, rain-free, we'll get a low of 60 degrees. And as the majority of us will head back to work on Tuesday, much the same conditions, a little bit warmer, sunshine with a high of 79. Again, happy Labor Day from the LI News Weather Center. I'm staff forecaster Chuck Brady.
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1: Good bosses. It's Labor Day, and I know we can get back into talking about the alternative, and I don't want to try to affect this. How is it pronounced? Alternative for Deutschland party winning block in one state that might give it the, quote, governor's mansion, if you will, in their system. Everyone's lost their bowel control over it because they're called by the media to be far right-wing nationalists, you know, citizenship, things like that. Oh, my gosh, closed borders, German jobs, things like that. My gosh, you know, the heresy of it. Ironically, you know, targeting the people who target Jews, you know, so, very weird, you know, kind of circular, but we can get back into that. I just want to finish this point about, you know, executive functions. How many businesses, because they've promoted somebody past their point of, what's the Peter principle, your point of competency, into a position just because you've been there longest? And I've lived through this. Now, I own a company, but I know damn well I'm not a great boss. I'm not. I am sort of in the radio world, not to sound like I'm blowing my own horn, but I'm sort of like what happened when Michael Jordan started coaching basketball. I wish I was better. I try very hard to be better at showing people how to do what I do. And I think I am better at it than I used to be. Our local association of broadcasters sends me interns, and I feel obligated to actually teach them something. So that has helped me be a better teacher. But that doesn't mean I, you know, do all the executive stuff that sometimes steps on toes but gets projects done. If projects don't get done as fast as I would like, I take the blame for that because I'm the one who didn't do all the things necessary to get it done as fast as I wanted to. But there's an exchange. I, believe me, I have some very raucous board of directors meetings in my head about decisions I make. But I know that one of my weaknesses is executive function. Being the boss. So I have a guy who's much better at it than me, who's my general manager. And yes, I used to work for him. And technically, in the way we interact, I feel, you know, on the programming side of my radio work, I do work for him still. Because he's the one in charge of making sure the trains run on time. But that's a different job. And you see this, whether you're a butcher, a baker, a candlestick maker, somebody is really good at cutting up meat. But can he run a butcher shop? That's where we are, and that's where this entrepreneurial lurch in the United States has gone, is, you know, some people have, you know, in their nature, the ability to delegate, the ability to put together the teams necessary so that delegation can happen. And some people aren't. And that's okay too, because not everybody, and this was what made America's economy exceptional. We established an economy through the early 20th century that said if you invented a better mousetrap, then people would want to work for you to make that better mousetrap because they believe in what you did. If you invented a cure for polio, people would want to work for you. And maybe Jonas Salk is not a good man to run a business. So, you know, he calls in, you know, the Bayers or someone. Oh, yeah. No, I wanted to trigger you by using Henry Ford. the ups and downs of the Ford Motor Company, from, you know, coming up with an idea that says we can manufacture these things inexpensively so that the average American can afford them by using this assembly line. Then the unions get a hold of it, and it's all Johnny bar the door. And so we react to this organization. We want an organized society. And this is where AFD, the Alternative für Deutschland, comes in. Because the Marxists, the authoritarians, the leftists, when they climb out from under their white sheets, want to organize a society where you will be assigned to do something. And you will do it because, as we see in Beijing and Wuhan region and all the other states in China, you get a, you know, three hots and a cot, basically. And you're told, show up here at six every morning. And it's dehumanizing for sure, but it goes on and on and on, because culturally it's not a lot, but it's a life. And it's organized so they don't have to worry about, you know, do I have a job? They'll assign me something. There's always a they involved. I don't know. They'll assign me to go somewhere. And you go there. And it's dehumanizing and it's dispiriting, but it is an organizational flow that keeps you from having to make any decisions. So just, you know, watch out for that kind of corruption of your own ability to follow your dreams, because you might be a really good engineer. You might be able to write computer code like crazy. Could you start your own computer company? Could you run your own computer company? People slag Bill Gates all the time because Bill Gates wasn't actually an engineer. He was a sales guy. I think 90%, or development if is the modern phrase for it. I think 90% of American industry is led by the development guys, not the people who actually invented the product. Somebody had to go raise the money for their little startup computer company. Jobs was a little bit more, you know, on the tech side. But people wanted to work for Steve Jobs, and people did amazing things for Steve Jobs. And if you compare Apple and Microsoft to this day, and everyone says, oh, it's the Apple cult. Well, the Apple cult was driven, and the haters have to call you a cult. That's another four-letter word they use. If everyone who works for you loves working for you, it must be a cult. If people who work for Apple are happy and they feel like they're accomplishing things, then that's good management. That a company that can be that big. Walmart's another great example. How many times and how many states have they tried to start employee unions in Walmart? And sure, Walmart will campaign saying you shouldn't do that. But Walmart also comes across with all the support that renders a union useless, because it's better to not join.
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0: Bless you for letting me be of service to you this Labor Day. And if you're one of our friends that only picks us up for holiday fill-ins, that's cool. I appreciate it. Every ear is worth it. Every ear is precious, especially when they're attached to unborn babies. But that's a whole other story that we can get into. But lending me yours is a gift. And one that we don't want to waste because you've got stuff to do. You're up at this hour on a Labor Day. You've got stuff you need to get done. And we're going to lay out all the things that happened last night and over the weekend. And we will give you our analysis of it for sure. But then I want to hear how it's impacting you where you are. You, the singular most important local aspect of the radio station. And nobody ever talks about that. It's you. I've worked for a lot of people in a lot of places, and we all trumpet the things we do locally. And we need to do more about pointing out that you're the thing that we do locally. We get you. We help you. We want to, you know, point you in the right places, whether it be for some piece of furniture or used car or whatever it is you need. We want to point you in the right direction to it. Yes, if your blood vessels aren't filled with enough gas, Dr. Mitch will be along in a little bit, or, you know, folks who want to, you know, pitch in and everyone have a communal answer to your health care, or our friends at jcsgold.com. And I will tell you about them in a moment or two. We've been talking about the German elections a little bit because it's really more about the American press than it is the German elections, sorry to say. So the German elections yesterday that everyone's freaking out about, state elections, this would be like the rest of the world trying to cover the Ohio governor's race. Are we on HTX? This morning, I know we get an hour with our friends in Youngstown, but we're going to have our dear friend Rebecca from the Daily Signal Ohio news desk to talk about the attack on the gubernatorial candidate, the leftist. And we'll get into that in a little bit as well, tell you the story, but she'll come up be on tomorrow's program. So tune in for that, where you find First Thing Today by Joe Thomas. Our first things, Israeli Prime Minister Benjamin Netanyahu has ordered any unauthorized settler outposts in the West Bank to be dismantled. The order applies to outposts established by settlers without official authorization from the Israeli state. Tragedy in Miami yesterday as an Amazon cargo plane crashed and caught fire after it overran a runway at Miami International Airport yesterday afternoon. Five crew members were killed, obviously contacting their next of kin. Boeing 767 cargo aircraft, Flight 7598, had arrived from San Juan, Puerto Rico when it overshot the runway. Ukrainian President Volodymyr Zelensky spent Sunday with U.S. envoys, including Steve Witkoff, said that it was an upbeat meeting but couldn't announce any breakthroughs and expects the war with Russia to continue into another winter. Billions of Iranian rial, I guess more like quadrillions of Iranian rial, are flowing through U.S. banks every year. Treasury Department has identified $9 billion U.S. dollars worth of potential Iranian shadow banking activity. And, you know, just to steal the spotlight from college football's first weekend and the last-second heroics that gave Ole Miss a victory over Louisville, and, of course, a lot of early season routes took place in and around college football's official first weekend. Roger Goodell managed to steal the headlines for the National Football League, or as Howard Cosell called it, the league where they play for pay. I guess that doesn't apply anymore for us. So we're going to talk about this with Mac, I guess, in a little while. He's working as well. Roger Goodell signed a 4-year extension to his contract to remain the commissioner of the National Football League, making his tenure by the time the contract expires 25 years. The agreement will run through March 31st of 2031. And tomorrow morning, hearing will be placed in Bellefonte, Pennsylvania, over the recantation of one of Jerry Sandusky's accusers, the former Penn State defensive coach. You know, the folks who help support the program at DailySignal.com, we mentioned Rebecca and the Ohio team. We also have a team in Texas and Georgia and California, and they're busy all the time. And they get you all the state news from all these places, and we cover here in Virginia. My latest piece went up over the weekend about the gold rush for counties and cities to enact an extra bonus tax because the multiple trillions of dollars the state takes in isn't enough to fix a parking lot at a school. I mentioned jcsgold.com, our friends at the Jefferson Coin Shop. 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
2: I'm Sherry Preston. The NTSB is now investigating after the crash of a cargo jet killed at least five people in Miami. ABC's Perry Russum.
3: The chair of the National Transportation Safety Board leading the investigation into this deadly crash. An Amazon cargo jet crashing off the end of a runway at Miami's airport, plowing across the road into vehicles, bursting into flames, trapping the pilot and co-pilot, as well as some people inside their cars.
2: Five more people are hurt, three of them in critical condition. President Trump's envoys, Steve Witkoff and Jared Kushner, meeting with Ukraine's leader after a weekend meeting in Moscow with Vladimir Putin. The Trump administration on Sunday renewing its appeal to the Supreme Court to allow for new restrictions on mail-in balloting for the time for the midterm elections. Time is running short, though. Several states are set to mail out their ballots within the next few days. Gasoline prices hitting a new Labor Day weekend record. AAA says a gallon of regular will cost you $4.14 a gallon nationwide. This is ABC News.
4: From the LI News Radio Weather Center, good morning and happy Labor Day to you. As we head into this Monday, it's a good-looking day for whatever you have planned outside. Sunshine, 76 degrees this afternoon. Clear, mild tonight, rain-free, with a low of 60 degrees. And as the majority of us will head back to work on Tuesday, see pretty much the same conditions, a little bit warmer. Sunshine with a high of 79. Again, happy Labor Day. From the LI News Weather Center, I'm Staff Forecaster Chuck Brady.
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1: Thank you for letting us be of service to you. Sorry about that there. We were looking at the wrong clock there. It's a bad executive function there. And that awkward silence, though, we'll use to our advantage. That's what the world would be like if the FCC has its way with radio. Just saying. I'm just saying. They want to let everyone kind of mush radio together. And this is just to finish up the arc on workforce and localization. What is your career ladder? What is the next rung on your career ladder? If you're in, you know, accounting, is your next rung becoming the boss of the accountants? And is that the only way to be successful? And that's one of the things that we've lost in American unionist, the post-unionist movement in America, is the only way to move up is to move out. You know, we see it in the schools. We see it so many places. The only way to be higher paid, better compensated, both, you know, benefits and everything, is to move out of the thing that you do. So you start working for a company, you work there for a thing, and we reward you for not doing it. We reward you for getting the hell out of the way of who? And we centralize and centralize, and I remember when Bank of America merged with MBNA, I forget what MBNA stood for, it's an acronym, but MBNA was almost as big in Delaware as DuPont or AstraZeneca. And a lot of people made really good wages, really good earnings, working in middle management, kind of making sure the documents were all filed in the right place. And believe me, when you're talking about banking, documentation is important. And then they merged with Bank of America.

0: America out of North Carolina. And they laid off everyone without any conditions from MBNA and kept everyone from Bank of America. And there were, I mean, you want to talk about Black Friday. There were six-figure earning middle managers who all of a sudden had to come up with what their next chapter was going to be at the age of 50 or 55. And there was a huge hit to the economy. Obviously, all the businesses that served these middle managers who were making good wages. And it became a wake-up call for, well, what do you do for the bank? And so, you know, the FCC wants to allow more centralization of broadcast, and you'll have fewer and fewer of people like me when that happens, because big corporations eventually, and this is always the case, they look for the part of the business that costs them money. You're forgetting the part that says, you know, in a balanced business, the part that costs you money so that you can make the money on the other end. And this is why I say Labor Day should be about how to be a good boss. But I want to get back into the story of the Alternative für Deutschland. I'm told it's Alternative für Deutschland, spelled like, and I imagine it's one of those words that came along after the Dutch, the Germanic languages had all metastasized. So I don't know. Was ist los Alternative? Yeah, so it just became the German word for alternative is alternative. So, you know, what do they stand for? Because your press is telling you that ostensibly Hitler has risen from the dead and was elected to the German chancellery. That's how they're reporting it, sloppily. And, oh, we only have a couple of lines of space, so we have to really just hit the high notes. High notes being that they didn't even win a majority in the state that they targeted, this Saxony-Anhalt. But they have the largest single block of government members of the elected local parliament, so they should be able to insist that whoever the governor is going to have to answer to some of their agenda items. So what are those agenda items? Because the press, you know, is making it sound like they want trains running to Buchenwald and to make Buchenwald great again. AfD's got, you know, a nationalist bent regarding non-citizens. They want the government to stop spending money on refugees. Remember, Germany got hit long before Joe Biden got a hold of the keys to the candy shop. They were getting the Syrians, 2009, 2010, all promoted and lauded by Barack Obama. Remember, like that little corporal, failed artist, you know, in the beer gardens of Bavaria. You know, somebody in the Nationalist Socialist Workers' Party of Germany said,
1: I mean, you got the first sort of mainstream
0: Austrian
1: American, yeah, who is articulate and bright and clean and nice-looking guy. I mean, that's a storybook, man.
0: Yeah, the storybook turned out badly for the Nationalist Socialist Workers' Party of Germany, much in the same way, because that corporal had other ideas, or at least his buddies did. And that's where, you know, the failures of history, we've left that whole chapter because we know Hitler was not the founder of the Nazi Party, although I'm sure many of the people you'll run in today believe that to be how the Nazi Party came to be, and that Nazi is just a word that these days means stop talking to me. They want the non-citizens return to their home countries, remove the constitutional right of foreigners to seek asylum in Germany. I might, you know, have a question with that. Certainly, it, you know, bears looking into how it's being applied. And they want to ostensibly ban the religion of Islam. And this is because the hand-wringing is, was her name, Merkel, and all the folks who bent over forwards for the Obama administration said, sure, give them the, this whole city and it'll be okay. We promise. We'll even let them have Sharia law because they say they'll be stand-up folks.
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5: I'm Sherry Preston. The NTSB is now investigating after the crash of a cargo jet killed at least five people in Miami. ABC's Perry Russum.
6: The chair of the National Transportation Safety Board leading the investigation into this deadly crash. An Amazon cargo jet crashing off the end of a runway at Miami's airport, plowing across the road into vehicles, bursting into flames, trapping the pilot and co-pilot, as well as some people inside their cars.
5: Five more people are hurt, three of them in critical condition. President Trump's envoy, Steve Witkoff, and Jared Kushner meeting with Ukraine's leader after a weekend meeting in Moscow with Vladimir Putin. The Trump administration on Sunday renewing its appeal to the Supreme Court to allow for new restrictions on mail-in balloting for the time for the midterm elections. Time is running short, though. Several states are set to mail out their ballots within the next few days. Gasoline prices hitting a new Labor Day weekend record. AAA says a gallon of regular will cost you $4.14 a gallon nationwide. This is ABC News.
7: From the LI News Radio Weather Center, it is going to be a bright, sunny day today. The high temperature is 78 degrees. A mainly clear night for tonight, the low 54. Sunny Tuesday, high 80. Tuesday night, partly cloudy, low 62. Sunshine Wednesday, high 80. Wednesday night, partly cloudy, low 58. A mostly sunny day Thursday, high 84. Mostly sunny Friday, high 76. From the LI News Radio Weather Center, I'm meteorologist Jim Rinaldi.
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11: 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But today, I'm sitting in for L.I. in the A.M. with Jay Oliver. 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
0: Want to be careful. We have a roster of fine folks that pick up the program for holiday fill-ins, and I believe some of them may be in South Carolina. So, Mac, as you report on college football this weekend, and I know the flagship is in Charlottesville, where half the press is saying, oh, that's it. They're going to hire Tony Elliott away. Tony Elliott beats North Carolina State, and next thing you know, he's apparently everyone's like, well, Tony gets the modern NCAA and Dabo will not adapt.
14: And the worst loss. And, it's just so much bizarreness, which carried over. And, I'm going to play for you. And thank goodness we do have, now when you can watch a game. But the Western Michigan game was, and Lance Taylor, the coach of the Broncos was so, he couldn't have handled this with more class.
0: Okay.
14: The clock didn't sync. It's not right. Quote, the lesson here is not making excuses for the outcome of the game. Ultimately, the refs did not cost this game. You're right. The replay guys did. For some reason, the clocks did not match. And Taylor said if they use that as an excuse, it allows us to, quote, get bitter instead of get better. How about that?
0: That's a boss. There's somebody who could be a boss on Labor Day.
14: Yeah, and even the Western Michigan president stood tall and said, you know what? The Big Ten handled it. They did right. Now, with all that being said, and we all know about the Hail Mary. You're going to get the Hail Mary call here, and you're also going to get the behind the scenes. So if you don't know what happened, Michigan had two cracks at a Hail Mary because they said the first Hail Mary that a kid from Western Michigan stepped on the line, came back inbounds, and hit the ball. But clearly the stadium clock hit zero before the ball even hit the guy's hands on the first Hail Mary call. So it's, what looked like should have been a win, but then they replayed it. But here's the, just listen to this confusion. Now this is the replay guys trying to get this right. Okay. And thank goodness we have, opportunities to have this kind of audio. All right. Here we go.
15: Okay. He's jumping from out of bounds.
16: Hold on. We're still looking.
15: So when 18
16: looking.
15: Is touching the football,
16: now.
15: Jim, do you see that?
17: It's dead when he touches the ball.
15: When 18's touching the football, go back we've got 1 second on the clock.
16: No, I'm sorry.
15: You see that?
16: I'll just keep it on because
17: I do.
16: But just hold on.
15: And we've got him.
16: But just a program fee.
15: Jim, are you with me?
18: Yes.
17: Can you hear me, guys?
18: Okay. Yes. Yeah.
14: Sounds like a rocket launch. I mean, there's, you know, there's,
0: I hope not.
14: Yeah. No,
0: NASA,
14: I know,
0: needs more engineers.
14: It's just alter confusion. And so the clock in the control center said 1 second left. So they, you know, they put it back. And then of course, if you were like on a planet over the weekend or, you know, doing something productive, which a lot of us should have been doing, this is how it sounded.
19: A Bryce Underwood magical moment to throw away the hope for the Broncos. On third down, deep drop, gonna unload it towards the end zone, into the crowd, and it's caught! J.J. Buchanan!
14: So Bryce Underwood, and when you give a player, you know, any talented player, quarterback, you give him a second chance, because he threw the first Hail Mary basically out of bounds. He threw it in the back of the end zone, from 40 plus or whatever the yardage was. So when it was all said and done, it turned into be a Michigan victory. They were celebrating. And
0: can I point something out there?
14: Yeah, sure.
0: So our flagship station is a Virginia Tech Hokie affiliate, and hold it.
14: Right.
0: They just scored again.
14: Exactly.
0: I received more emails from people who were gnashing teeth over the fact that they beat Virginia Military Institute, which is basically what you would consider a Division II school.
14: Right.
0: 73-6 or something like
14: 73-3.
0: That. 73-3. And they're like, oh, I don't feel good about this yet. Over the last 10 years, when Virginia Tech would play a school like Virginia Military Institute and struggle to beat them, if they did beat them, several times, you know, Old Dominion's whole college football program was based on upsetting Virginia Tech in these opening.
14: Yeah. And you had years ago, you had the JMU win when were trailing and so on.
0: And so, you know, doing what Alabama does to Alabama A&T now has everyone like, oh, I don't know if I'm happy about that. I'm like, listen, this is why you schedule smaller schools.
14: You've heard me say it 1,000 times. Dave Odom used to tell me, he used to say the three most important things in being a coach is scheduling, recruiting, and scheduling. You know, because so the schedule really falls perfectly for a new coach, James Franklin, to get the things, you know, I think, you know, they're going to be better. They could win 8 games, maybe 9. I mean, I think,
0: you look at what happened to Michigan. You know, if you take it for granted.
14: Yeah, exactly. Well, then, okay, all right, so let's talk, because I'm going to close the book eventually on Lane Kiffin, but I have a feeling this is going to be an ongoing narrative. You know, during the whole season. So what does Lane do? They're up 31-7 at half, the other night. And then, it was rain delay and it didn't get started until 9 o'clock. And so anyway, he had a halftime interview and, they wanted to talk, the writers wanted to talk to Lane about why did you say what you said? And I'll read.
20: Well, I just said that to Shelly afterwards, like, what would it look like if they let us have those players too? That's just my personality. So, it is what it is. And then I said, did you actually like put that on her? She said, yes. So what's the difference? Everybody hates you. They can't hate you that much more. So.
0: Wow.
14: Yeah, everybody hates me anyway. Cause he said, you know, just think, yeah, she says, what, how do you feel about your 31-7 lead? Did you, you know, blah, blah, blah. He goes, just think if we had the other players. You know, so because Man. he sat Daquan and Xavier, you know, after everything that happened, last Thursday, he did not put them on the roster Friday. And then, you know, the anticipation ended, you know, they had the lightning delay and, you know, weather was such a part. Yeah. But anyway, with all that being said, the first college weekend's in the books and there's just so much that played out. And then last night, Ole Miss, they were up 2 touchdowns and with less than 5 minutes to go. And the new kid who came from Ohio State, Lincoln Kineholtz, hit a 54-yard pass, a 7-yard touchdown run. All of a sudden the game's tied, but they had no timeouts. They couldn't stop the clock. And Ole Miss, they had a chance to win it by 2 touchdowns. Then they couldn't get a first down. I mean, you know, it's just, And Kirby Smart, I'll have more of this as the week goes on, because there were just some classic comments and, you know, everything from the Heat. Notre Dame won big last night, you know, so with all that. But don't look past the Cubs now, because this is the dog. This is a great time of year. I love this time of year. You got your baseball races.
16: Yeah.
14: You got your, you know, the September push with just a couple of weeks left, right? Pete Crow Armstrong hit his 40th for the Cubs. Jeez. He became the first Cub, 40 home runs, 30 steals. And so, you know, and Boston, they
16: Ernie
14: swept
16: Banks
14: the
16: didn't do that?
14: Banks did not do it. You know, Mr. Cabo. So anyway, and then the Padres take 2 out of 3 against the A's. So the races and the wild card races are getting, you know, good. People are, do you not realize Cleveland leads for the final wild card spot? They have a game lead. And so
16: the Chicago White Sox. The Chicago White Sox were last place, weren't they, just last year?
14: They shelled the Twins 10. Why? I know. So that's why I said it's going to be a lot of fun. Also, I will get into, you know, this week, Christopher Bell got the win, also at Southern. So the chase, you know, the chase begins and that was, but you know, weather played, you know, it played in the hands of a lot of delays and a lot of, you know.
16: And there's a great Labor Day arc. We were talking, mm-hmm. we spent a bit of time in between the German elections, and what makes a good boss.
14: Yeah.
16: You know, we talk about executive function and who, you know, and putting people in the right place and everything. Can we establish that there's Joe Gibbs and then everyone else? You know,
14: I think you could say, I mean, when you consider football and racing, yes, I think.
16: I mean, are they the same? Do you do the same thing? No. Does Christopher Bell have an offensive line in front of him as he's going around Darlington? No. He just knows
14: how to. Boys in the shop. You got to have the boys in the shop. So.
16: But you got to build that, you know, and he gets it. I mean, there's the book that somebody should write. I know they've written some books about him, but good stuff, Mac.
14: All right, bub. See you.
18: According to a new report from Discovery Education, 92% of students say that engaging lessons make school more fun, and more than 90% of educators said engagement is critical for student achievement. Student engagement is essential for learning, but gaps remain about how to achieve, measure, and sustain students' interest in the classroom. Although 63% of students agreed that students are highly engaged in school, only 45% of teachers and 51% of principals surveyed agreed with the same statement. Educators disagreed on the top indicators of engagement. 72% of teachers said asking thoughtful questions was the strongest indicator of student engagement, while 54% of superintendents rate performing well on assessments as a top engagement indicator. Also, 2/3 of students said they believed that AI could help them learn faster. Yet fewer than half of teachers report using AI themselves to complete tasks. Visit discoveryeducation.com to learn more and view the full report.
21: ABC News, I'm Sherry Preston. The NTSB is now investigating after the crash of a cargo jet killed at least 5 people in Miami. ABC's Perry Russum.
22: The chair of the National Transportation Safety Board leading the investigation into this deadly crash. An Amazon cargo jet crashing off the end of a runway at Miami's airport, plowing across the road into vehicles, bursting into flames, trapping the pilot and co-pilot, as well as some people inside their cars.
21: 5 more people are hurt, 3 of them in critical condition. President Trump's envoys, Steve Witkoff and Jared Kushner, meeting with Ukraine's leader after a weekend meeting in Moscow with Vladimir Putin. The Trump administration on Sunday renewing its appeal to the Supreme Court to allow for new restrictions on mail-in balloting for the time for the midterm elections. Time is running short, though. Several states are set to mail out their ballots within the next few days. Gasoline prices hitting a new Labor Day weekend record. AAA says a gallon of regular will cost you $4.14 a gallon nationwide. This is ABC News.
23: From the LI News Radio Weather Center, good morning and happy Labor Day to you. As we head into this Monday, it's a good-looking day for whatever you have planned outside. Sunshine, 76 degrees this afternoon. Clear, mild tonight, rain-free, with a low of 60 degrees. And as the majority of us will head back to work on Tuesday, pretty much the same conditions, a little bit warmer. Sunshine with a high of 79. Again, happy Labor Day. From the LI News Weather Center, I'm Staff Forecaster Chuck Brady.
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4: Hi, I'm Dawn, and this is a true story. In 2009, my health started to decline fast. I was diagnosed with lupus, Hashimoto's, chronic fatigue, and other inflammatory conditions. I became so inflamed that I didn't even look the same. I gained weight and was so bloated and fatigued that basic things like getting showered and dressed became a massive chore. I could barely function, and it started affecting my job and my marriage. I was scared. Knowing an autoimmune condition was attacking my body was frightening. The only thing more frightening was the side effects of all the medications I was on. I called Sunrise Wellness in Sable. The doctor worked on restoring health instead of treating what was wrong. They changed my diet and using nutrition and supplements helped to repair my body. 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
1: Thank you for letting us be of service to you. We were talking about bosses on being Labor Day there and what makes a good boss. And I brought up, you know, the fact that I'm happy for Gary Cole, the actor, to finally take over a role where he doesn't have to be the doofus, so typecast in Office Space, and unfairly, because he's not the only goofus. I mean, he's not the only avatar of all the things that we do wrong in our big corporate structure. And I think it was Steve sent me this clip, you know, to make the point.
2: What you do in Inatech is you take the specifications from the customers and you bring them down to the software engineers.
3: Yes, that's right.
4: Well, then I just have to ask, why couldn't the customers just take them directly to the software people, huh?
3: Well, I'll tell you why. Because engineers are not good at dealing with customers.
2: So you physically take the specs from the customer?
3: Well, no. My secretary does that, or the fax.
4: So then you must physically bring them to the software people.
3: Well, no. Yeah, I mean, sometimes.
1: This is such a great treatise and everything. And it is, humor is the way we shine a mirror on ourselves. And when you have a guy like Lumberg, you know, or even Vice President Bob Russell, and you say, well, you know, why is this guy in charge? Probably because nobody else wanted to be. You know, what do they say about elections? Elections are decided by the people that show up. Sometimes your positions of leadership are that way. But, you know, we owe it to this country because we are any country. All countries are an economic abstract. We are a group of people often connected by ethnicity or the fact that we have no native ethnicity. All kind of bumping around doing stuff for each other. That's what a country is politically. And so the countries that are prosperous are the ones where the people are doing things for each other at their own volition, right? Tell me I'm wrong at 434-882-4217. You wouldn't need all the body bags for communism. And I had mentioned Joe Gibbs in the segment with Mac, and Jerry texts in. He says, what is it with you guys and football coaches? You all love your football coaches. I don't love all football coaches, Jerry. I just think Joe Gibbs as an example of leadership is a pretty good one, because you go from one milieu to the other. You're successful with guys like John. You can get John Riggins rowing in the same direction as everyone else. And you can get Kyle Busch to row in the same direction as everyone else. And I've never had to manage either one of them, but I have had to manage mercurial souls. And they're not the easiest to get rowing in the same direction as everyone else. So there's a leadership message in that, is that you've got to tailor, and this is the part, you know, because there's no one answer, but everyone needs to be managed differently. A great sports analogy, and years ago we had Daryl Strawberry on, and I'm, you know, not going to torture you with sports metaphor all morning, but he talked, and I brought this up. I was a, you know, longtime Met fan, grew up in Queens, and knew people my dad knew people in the front office who said the worst thing that ever happened to the 1986 New York Mets was that the general manager didn't understand the role that Ray Knight played. Now, keeping in mind, Ray Knight was given the MVP award of the World Series. Here's the guy who, at that point, the most notable thing was he was the first guy to play third base for the Cincinnati Reds, not named Pete Rose, in a very long time. It's like who took over at shortstop from Cal Ripken Jr. or first base from Lou Gehrig. So they get rid of Ray Knight because they had this young guy who could hit a lot of home runs and he ran really fast. So they said, we're going to bring up this other guy. And what they didn't, nobody took into account was that Ray Knight's main job on the team was to go on the road and be Daryl Strawberry's roommate. Why? Because the manager, Dave Johnson, knew that Daryl liked to go out at night. And if he had a soft, soft on crime kind of roommate, he'd get into all kinds of trouble on the road. So he wanted somebody rooming with him to watch over him. Is it fair? Is it babysitting? No, but Ray Knight understood that was his job, was to keep this superstar from ruining his career up his nose or down his liver or wherever. And I brought this up to Daryl years ago. He's now goes out and ministers, ministry, and it talks about drugs and addiction and getting it. He goes, man, it was, he said, as soon as my watchdog was gone, me and Dwight were out. You think about these guys, they could have been in the Hall of Fame first ballot the way they were playing by 1987. The wheels were coming off. They'd only been in the league 2 or 3 years. And the wheels were coming off because management took away some of their tools, which were, trying to get a young person to be responsible to the rest of the team and putting someone there that can help teach them that. Mercurial talents come about whether you're running a shipping business or a restaurant. Because they're important to the team, but they have to be part of the team. And that's, one of the things. Here I go. I'm going to bring up Michael Jordan now. This is why Michael Jordan was an awful head coach. Because he didn't have Michael Jordan playing for him. So how do you do that? How do you get all the parts in place? How do you get your, radio station or your auto repair shop or your, and how do you get people to understand their roles, even if they're a mercurial, once-in-a-lifetime talent? Some guy can bring in a 1967 Fairlane and have it running, not burning oil, in a couple of hours. That's mercurial in the auto repair industry. How do you manage that? Because not all of your mechanics are going to be able to do that. So you see, that's why being the boss, even if it's middle management, lower management, store management, is important. And we just give these jobs to people without saying, all right, show me what your executive ability is. Why is George Washington better than other presidents? Because of his executive ability.
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0: Do it because it's what you wish to do.
1: I want to be a Joe.
0: Thank you for letting me be of service to you at 434-882-4217. If you don't get what you need, you're going to go find someone else. That's why customer service is the first hallmark of what we do. We're just trying to make sense of it all. And we've got our first things coming up in a moment. But Andy is on the line with us at 434-882-4217. Good morning, Andy. How's your Labor Day setting up so far?
2: It's, I'm going to go to my Pilates lady to keep my body kind of moving in the right direction.
0: Oh,
2: but
0: she's working.
2: She's a nutritionist, and, thankfully.
0: You got to take care of the ship. Otherwise, you know, the bridge is not going to work.
2: That horrible car crash really, you know, it is what it is.
0: You're moving in the right direction. So am I right about executive function when it comes to work?
2: There are multiple things, and if you own your own business, that's a whole different animal. Let's take the example of a really super high-end restaurant, and they're getting ready to open a new location of a family. I've gotten to know pretty well here in Sarasota, and they're running into some bumps right now, mostly because people in power don't like the success of these kids who came. Actually, I think they came to Queens. They might have been Brooklyn.
0: So the regulators
2: planted down here.
0: Regulators are getting in the way.
2: Oh, I mean, slowing things down, and it shouldn't be happening, but it's happening.
0: Yeah.
2: You know, it's the Caragiulio family. They own a couple of these fish camps, and they're just horribly successful because they really understand the clientele.
0: Yeah, they do something people like, and they do it well, and then they're rewarded. And of course the government has to, you know, come in and do the Chinese inspection, put all your fresh produce on the dock and say, we'll get around to it when the inspectors get here, and it all rots before they do.
2: There's a little tiny bit of that. The second born of the five brothers is the great leader. He was also at J6, so it might add another layer of,
0: understand.
2: You know, so he's politically active, and the people who have the control of the money in the city of Sarasota are just totally the opposite. But you talked about leadership, and you know, it's one thing if you have your own organization with your own risk capital in there, it's a whole different animal. I remember somebody telling me probably 40, 45 years ago, the restaurant business, you need to watch the front door, the back door, and the side door.
0: You're right.
2: And so, you know, because a lot of things can go wrong.
0: Well, you know, and part of it is organizational. You know, I've worked for good restaurants, bad restaurants, just in that milieu. And, you know, the good ones don't have theft. You know why? Because it's self-policing. You like working for the guy who owns the place. So you're looking out for each other and you're like, hey, don't do that. You're screwing Joe, and we like Joe. And if you drive Joe out of business, we're going to have to go work for somebody we don't like so much. And that's how American exceptionalism works, is most people aren't going to be the entrepreneur of the company. Most people are going to choose or have to choose to work for them. And that's the key to American exceptionalism, is we had lots of choices. So we chose the people of good character, and the people of good character won out over time. But then as it got too big and too bloated, people got too disconnected from the decision makers. I want to get your thoughts on that, Andy. Hang on a second here. Let me just tell people the news of the day so that they know what we're all talking about. I mentioned Germany. The press is going crazy as if Hitler was just resurrected yesterday, but a conservative party won a large share of one state's government. They didn't even win a majority of it. It is Alternative für Deutschland is the name of the organization. They won a majority of seats in this regional parliament, and so they'll get to have a voice in who the governor of it's going to be. But the press has just lost their mind over this party's victory in Germany. I'm just warning you now. Meanwhile, Israeli Prime Minister Benjamin Netanyahu has ordered any unauthorized settlements off the West Bank and to have those settlements dismantled. The state has formally told them that if they don't, they will lose any access to government funding. Speaking of government funding, I'm not sure how the cash exchange, we know that one real costs about $1.5 million. So it's a lot of reals Iran has moved through American banks. According to a report from the Treasury Department, Iranians have flowed a $9 billion worth of currency through shadow operations using American banks despite prohibitions of same. And Volodymyr Zelensky said that he met with Steve Witkoff Sunday in Kyiv, but they are not expecting the war to be over before winter, though he was upbeat about the assessments. And five people were killed yesterday as an Amazon cargo plane crashed just after landing at Miami International Airport Sunday afternoon.
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4: I'm Sherry Preston. The NTSB now in charge of the investigation to figure out exactly what happened to an Amazon cargo jet at Miami International Airport.
5: Noise one, Miami.
6: Looks like we have an aircraft overran the runway on
5: 30. Yes, sir.
4: The call captured by ATC.com after the jet shot past the end of the runway and across an airport road. Five people were killed, five others hurt, three seriously. President Trump's envoys Jared Kushner and Steve Witkoff meeting with Russia's leader and then Ukraine's president.
7: The three meeting for more than 4 hours discussing the latest proposal for peace, which hasn't been made public, and security guarantees as Ukraine braces for another winter assault. Witkoff and Kushner traveled from Moscow, where they met with Vladimir Putin Saturday. The talks described as substantive and constructive. Witkoff hinted at a possible trilateral meeting between Ukraine, Russia, and the U.S. that could see a resolution.
4: That's ABC's Marcus Moore. This is ABC News.
8: From the LI News Radio Weather Center, good morning and happy Labor Day to you. We head into this Monday. It's a good-looking day for whatever you have planned outside. Sunshine, 76 degrees this afternoon. Clear, mild tonight, rain-free, with a low of 60 degrees. And as the majority of us will head back to work on Tuesday, pretty much the same conditions, a little bit warmer, sunshine with a high of 79. Again, happy Labor Day from the LI News Weather Center. I'm staff forecaster Chuck Brady.
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3: Oh, yes, yeah. It's got a pretty good exchange rate, too, at least better than the Iranian rial there. There's an awful lot of rials flowing through banks in order to get to $9 billion. Worth of U.S. currency, and they, you know, shadow, but it shows you why sanctions are important, because if sanctioning somebody's economic activities because of their political behavior wasn't effective, then they wouldn't try to cheat their way around it. Just as a point of order, Andy was on the line with us, and I wanted to finish up, you know, on the point of Labor Day and the point of, you know, who do we work for? What do we do for money, honey? And that kind of thing. So Andy, thank you for hanging on the line. So give me my point on management, and that the job of a boss is to make sure those who have chosen to work for them have everything they need to be wildly successful. We've lost that in business schools. You went to, you know, a fairly well-esteemed business school here in Central Virginia. Are they just not teaching that?
4: Yeah, I had enough hours almost to graduate with an accounting degree, but I was a finance major. And I did honor the gentleman who was probably the greatest finance professor of all time at that level. You know, I had him over for dinner, and, you know, they were, like, kind of blown away. But the one thing I remember taking away from that dinner was his wife said, you know, we used to get good students back when Andy was in school. Now, I wasn't cured from the, like, the Learjet crowd, but they, you know, there was a lot of wealth that would flow through there. And these kids would go to vacations, you know, spring break and whatnot, to their private islands, you know. And so I was working my way through school at the time. So it was just a very, very different experience for me. I'm still best friends with Philip White, who is the CEO of Sotheby's Real Estate. Mm. And so he's as humble today as he was the day we graduated.
3: And that's the thing I think that servant leadership, you know, we talk about, you know, biblical and things like that, but the idea of serving the people who you're leading, has been lost on too many people. I don't think everyone's lost it, because I see wildly successful companies start out, and generally, even in the newer ones, I see that way of doing things, which is, you know, what can I do to make it easier for you to be successful? And I think the first part of that is actually knowing what the business plan is. And these big mega corporations, I don't think they know who their customer is, except for, you know, maybe the fund manager that includes them in their next Main Street package.

0: I think you're 100% right in terms of starting with kind of a moral society. We have immoral money. That's another part of which, you know, it's really, that really goes back to the big think.
1: But business is there to make money. And this is my point, was governments are an economic abstract. We have governments because we're doing business within those governments, and the government's supposed to protect our ability to do those business, at least free ones are. So, you know, the more the government messes around in the economy, the worse it's just predictably going to get.
0: Well, the anti-war, anti-state message is still being, like, spread by the Mises Institute, and a lot of people don't know about that. And, you know, you and O'Keefe are trying to expose corruption, and I'm doing the best I can to try and, you know, support the folks who don't know the things that I learned along the way.
1: And God bless you for it, sir. Well, you have a great morning and enjoy the rest of your day, and good luck at Pilates.
0: Yes, if so.
1: Thank you.
0: Stronger, balanced, et cetera.
1: Like everything. There's a slogan in there. Joe Thomas in the morning, stronger, balanced. I don't know. 434-882-4217 is the number. Now let's pivot to socialism. Socialism is dehumanizing first and foremost because it takes away your choice. And the only way people would voluntarily choose to give up their freedom is if they're hungry, scared, terrified. I mean, this is what, pardon me, terrorism is. We will terrorize you into giving into what we want you to do for us rather than convincing you. Understand, a terrorist says, we will do all these bad things to you if you don't comply with what I want. You've probably worked in situations where that's the management philosophy. I have. So, the panic in Germany this morning over this Alternative für Deutschland political party. I mean, Newsweek reporting on it. AfD classified as a right-wing extremist organization by Germany's government because they're talking out about Germany's government. As the leader of the party said after the election over the weekend, our best campaigner is Friedrich Merz. Because they go out and they say, look at all the things Friedrich Merz has done, and has it made Germany better or not? And so there are a lot of people, and we're going to talk about this on Tuesday morning as well, on the subject of how does a country like ours grapple with the political and governmental religions, the religions that say, no, we're a government too, and so you have to let us in because you say, you know, we're allowed to have our own religion. Well, our religion also means our own government, therefore you have to allow us to have our own government within your country. And that can't fly. That would be like the Democrats of the early 20th and late 19th century saying, well, our religion says we own slaves, and therefore you should, you know, not stop us from owning slaves because our religion says we're allowed to. I know you're sitting there saying, well, Joe, that's just crazy talk. But there were people then, you pointed to subjects in the Bible regarding slavery. So they're all upset because this party that says citizens matter, refugees have to go through a vetting process, and you can't have Sharia law within our constitutional government. Are the fascists?
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6: I'm Sherry Preston. The NTSB now in charge of the investigation to figure out exactly what happened to an Amazon cargo jet at Miami International Airport.
7: Noise one, Miami.
8: Looks like we have an aircraft overran the runway on 30.
7: Yes, sir.
6: The call captured by ATC.com after the jet shot past the end of the runway and across an airport road. Five people were killed, five others hurt, three seriously. President Trump's envoys Jared Kushner and Steve Witkoff meeting with Russia's leader and then Ukraine's president.
9: The three meeting for more than 4 hours discussing the latest proposal for peace, which hasn't been made public, and security guarantees as Ukraine braces for another winter assault. Witkoff and Kushner traveled from Moscow, where they met with Vladimir Putin Saturday. The talks described as substantive and constructive. Witkoff hinted at a possible trilateral meeting between Ukraine, Russia, and the U.S. that could see a resolution.
6: That's ABC's Marcus Moore. This is ABC News.
10: From the LI News Radio Weather Center, it is going to be a bright, sunny day today. The high temperature is 78 degrees. A mainly clear night for tonight, the low 54. Sunny Tuesday, high 80. Tuesday night, partly cloudy, low 62. Sunshine Wednesday, high 80. Wednesday night, partly cloudy, low 58. A mostly sunny day Thursday, high 84. Mostly sunny Friday, high 76. From the LI News Radio Weather Center, I'm meteorologist Jim Rinaldi.
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16: And I was on this German talk show, and this woman said to me, she said, "Mr. Williams, why do you think there's not so much comedy in Germany?" And I said, "Did you ever think you killed all the funny people?" And it was. And here's where it got interesting. She didn't bat an eyelash. She just went, "No."
17: Where would that man
16: at that point,
17: be?
16: Even God's going,
17: "Do you get it?"
16: German comedy. Knock, knock. We ask the questions. And I was once on a German talk show, and if you want to go on one, it's a lot of fun. It's really fun.

0: So this is how your American press is portraying the elections over the weekend in Saxony, Auffenland, or what was it? No, Sudetenland, was it? No, that would have been way too ironic if it was the Sudetenland. But there's a German state, ostensibly. So the American press is trying to make this out that this has happened here now. So let's pick a state. Let's pick a hypothetical state. We'll call it Exus. And so this state, Exus, has conservative leadership. And therefore, you know, people are allowed to do as they see fit. But that can't go because the authoritarians want these states to toe the line and give in to the centralized authority at the Reichstag. And what I think people are misunderstanding, several things, and I know we talked about Hitler a little bit earlier this morning, because, you know, we're on this kick where we want to rewrite these people. You know, the archetypes of villainy in our pop culture all are getting backstory movies. The Joker, Darth Vader, you know, I think the shark from Jaws is getting a backstory movie. There's a little minnow running, oh, my mommy left me. Everyone's getting a backstory. Getting to launder their villainy with, oh, well, now I understand why he was villainous because whatever. We haven't done that with Hitler yet. We've done it with Satan himself. Lucifer is a comic book character now. Just a guy who was doing a job he didn't like, so he quit. Now he's a detective. What? Lucifer is, oh, he's not so bad. Really? So villainy out there. Why do they want you to not look for villainy? Mostly because they're committing villainy. They want you to forgive villainy for the moment when they get caught committing villainy. When they start rounding up the business owners, they may not be all Jewish like they were in Germany. And this is why they want you to think that this vote happened in this hypothetical American state, call it Exus or Georgia, and that the fascist Nazis are taking over, as opposed to a reaction to the idea that citizenship no longer matters and that anyone who comes here and says, I'm scared back at home, can come in, not become a citizen, become part of a permanent underclass of servants who are grateful, and they will point to the gratitude. They'll say, well, these folks who have come here and they're still illegal, they're wonderful people and they're working so hard. They're making more money now, even though they're making far less than an American wage than they ever did back at home. So, of course, they're happy. Plus, the government is making sure they don't have to spend too much of it on, oh, I don't know, groceries and housing and stuff like that. That's for you greedy Americans, citizens. And that's where this AFD party is a reaction to suspending the rule of law for political correctness. It's predictable, and yes, it will happen here, because it's what happens when people feel like they are being turned into the bad guy. If there had been enough time, if Hitler and Goering and et cetera hadn't moved so swiftly, I mean, they accomplished it all in one Kristallnacht, really. If they had allowed it to just kind of go on and on and on, eventually the Jewish population would have turned around and started an opposition party and started to try to push back. This is why they had to move so swiftly. Because if you're being targeted by your government, you're going to stand up against it. If you don't realize it, and understand that the Jewish population was picked because they were the small business owners and the bankers. So when interest rates were really high, blame the bankers. When consumer goods cost too much, blame the small business owners. When unemployment is high, blame the small business owners. And in Germany, most of them were Jewish, so therefore, ipso facto into it, it's the Jews' fault. Ironically, historical irony, it's the same reason the Jewish population was so concentrated in that northern part of Europe, because during the Black Plague, everyone blamed the Jewish population for the Black Plague. Why? Kosher. They weren't getting the Black Plague, so therefore they must have been causing it. And so, you know, fear-mongering, and it must be the Jews' fault. The same thing happened in Germany, where they fled to, and it's happening now in Israel, where they fled to, because it's their fault. Gaza would be a book club, or Hamas would be a book club if it wasn't for the Jews. Always their fault. Always their fault. I mean, I get it sometimes when I talk about the Romans killing Jesus. I'll get at least one, if not two or three emails saying, no, Joe, the Jews killed Jesus. And it's and you hold that belief because sure, it was done in Jerusalem. I understand that. But he wasn't killed by the Jews. He was killed by the Romans. And then it becomes a debate of, well, did the Romans do it because the Jewish leaders wanted them to? Or was it the other way around? They said, what is the history of the Roman Empire? You're going to tell me Jerusalem was the only place where Rome didn't dictate with an iron fist policies? They did it in Egypt. They did it in Constantinople. They did it in France. They did it in England. But not Jerusalem. Jerusalem, we're going to run things the other way around. We're going to do what the Israelites want. No, I just, sorry. I mean, I know it's comforting to have people to blame for something. But it's not, what's the word we use, like to use around here? True. Yeah, that's true. There. So 434-882-4217. Good morning. You're on the air with Joe. First thing this morning. Who's this?
1: Hey, good morning, Joe. It's Joel.
0: Hey, Joel. How are you doing this morning?
1: I'm okay. Thank you. I just wanted to say this. I don't know if a lot of people know that Antifa was started in Germany. It was a fight against Hitler 3 years after he actually came from his Austrian roots and then took over, in 1929, took over Munich. And
0: anti-fascism, yeah.
1: Right. And the other thing is too, when, you know, after World War II, of course, Berlin was occupied and you have the presence of the Soviet Union and a lot of the communist, manifesto there. So it's not that the communists came there. There was a presence already there in the early 30s. And the other thing, too, as Angela Merkel, she allowed in 2015, she allowed lot of migrants to come in.
0: And that's the point I was making is
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4: 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The NTSB now in charge of the investigation to figure out exactly what happened to an Amazon cargo jet at Miami International Airport.
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5: 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Yes, sir.
4: The call captured by ATC.com after the jet shot past the end of the runway and across an airport road. Five people were killed, five others hurt, three seriously. President Trump's envoys Jared Kushner and Steve Witkoff meeting with Russia's leader and then Ukraine's president.
7: The three meeting for more than 4 hours discussing the latest proposal for peace, which hasn't been made public, and security guarantees as Ukraine braces for another winter assault. Witkoff and Kushner traveled from Moscow, where they met with Vladimir Putin Saturday. The talks described as substantive and constructive. Witkoff hinted at a possible trilateral meeting between Ukraine, Russia, and the U.S. that could see a resolution.
4: That's ABC's Marcus Moore. This is ABC News.
8: From the LI News Radio Weather Center, good morning and happy Labor Day to you. As we head into this Monday, it's a good-looking day for whatever you have planned outside. Sunshine, 76 degrees this afternoon. Clear, mild tonight, rain-free, moving to the low of 60 degrees. And as the majority of us will head back to work on Tuesday, pretty much the same conditions, a little bit warmer, sunshine with a high of 79. Again, happy Labor Day from the LI News Weather Center. I'm Staff Forecaster Chuck Brady.
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0: So we were talking as we wrapping it up on this Labor Day morning. I hope, you know, if you have to be laboring, and if you don't, take a moment and consider, I mean, whether you're ordering something dropped off. There's football games still on today and stuff like that to do. Parades. You know, there are a lot of communities hold parades. This is a week, and I think it's an important week where a lot of fire departments do their big fundraising and culminating today, especially in lieu of, you know, the first responders that we watched 25 years ago run into a building they knew was coming down on them. They knew it, but they figured if I can get one person out, I've lived up to my business. And this is why we spend so much time talking about the individual versus the group, because groupthink is what the authoritarian wants us to wallow in. He wants us, she wants us to be thinking about abstract groups, not individuals. And if we go back to realizing the individual, they lose their power over us. It's the old label jars, not people thing. Oh, you listen to that radio program? You must be this. And now I've been spared the mucky little business of trying to get to know you. And at the end of the day, it is our ignorance and our willful interest in ignoring the rule of law. And ironically, I know that a couple of people have questioned me on this. Earlier in the program, I made the point that since we're all concerned about this Alternative for Deutschland party, that, you know, the Nazi party, the Nationalist Socialist Workers Party of Germany, existed very close to the beginning of World War I, when Hitler was just a corporal in the army. And they were out there holding political rallies, and this guy got up and gave a speech, and some, you know, German version of Joe Biden looked at another guy and said,
16: I mean, you got the first sort of mainstream
0: Austrian
16: American, yeah, who was articulate and bright and clean and nice-looking guy. Mm. I mean, that's a storybook, man.
0: Yeah. And the case I was trying to make is perhaps the Nationalist Socialist Party didn't want to kill all the Jews that they could find, run concentration camps, do horrific experiments, but they let somebody take over the party they didn't understand. And our ignorance of rule of law comes from, I think, some of that behavior. Don't think you should get arrested for having marijuana. So telling the police to not do it anymore. Still against the law? Well, yeah, but the police ain't going to arrest you for it. It's about rule of law, Joel.
1: And so you have people who are Muslim who really don't want to conform to Western standards. I mean, Germany's predominantly, I know people get stereotyped, but They eat a lot of pork. They eat a lot of cheese. They eat a lot of, they drink a lot of beer. They drink a lot of wine. All those things. And then worship Jesus. There's the Lutheran Church. There's the Catholic Church. There's Methodist Church. Of course, there's Judaism. But it's all those things. And you have the parallel with Islam, which Islam means submit to. So, and you have the Communist Party that basically they don't want a God, but they just want the party leader to be the person of submission. So you have all those forces,
0: but this is what I mean about rule of law. Rule of law can come along and say, listen, if you want to join a church whose mission is submission to their ideology, their dogma, that's on you. You can't make someone else submit to it. And that's where the line is drawn. And it's really simple if our elected leaders weren't so chicken.
1: I agree. And that not only with present day issues, but issues that have plagued the past. And
0: sure.
1: And not to go too far off subject, but that's what we're fighting over 47, almost 50 years plus. I would say probably since the beginning of the founding of this country with Thomas Jefferson.
0: Radical Islam, sure, because radical Islam says we are the government. It was one of Jefferson's fascinations with Islam was how can a religious text also function as a law book? And he looked at it and really, compared it to the Old Testament and trying to understand the Middle East. And how these countries / religions came to be. There was a lot going on in trying to understand how these religions became governments or these governments became religions. I'm not sure which came first, the chicken or the egg, Joel, but that's what Jefferson was consumed with. That's why he was pretty sure that the Islamic problem, the radical Islamic problem, was going to have to be dealt with a war.
1: Have you watched any of the D'Souza movies?
0: Yeah.
1: I recently watched it. They had it on the Salem channel. And he brought in a Chinese dissident. Of course, she was a freedom fighter. But she goes, what I see, and he brought her to Minnesota. She said, what I see with all these signs is horrible because we went through this in Maoist China. And then I remember my mom, when she was alive, she pointed out things. She was German, and not everybody's German is a Nazi, but she was German and went through tons of stuff, horrible stuff. And when she saw certain things happening in America, she goes, I don't understand. She goes, these are things that we fought against, silently in Germany because or we couldn't do them because we were repressed. We get killed. And so all these things are happening. And I think there's that ignorance there's education by the communists and by the white supremacy groups and stuff like that. But it's for the weak minded. And how do we break apart those minds and get them back on track?
0: Well, first is you can't indulge. I mean, you have to encourage strength. You can't sit there and say, it's okay, it's the kind of mind you want, there. But you understand that the lion's share of Muslims have no interest in making you submit. The lion's share of adherent Hasidic Jews don't want to stone you to death for wearing two different fabrics, even if they don't. And that's where we have to get back to, is your right to live as you see fit ends when it impacts mine. Really simple concept. And I don't understand why the American jurists don't, get back to that. Maybe they like getting on TV a little bit. Anyway, I hope you enjoy your Labor Day. I am Joe Thomas. Until tomorrow morning at 5, so long and thanks for all the fish.
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4: ABC News, I'm Sherry Preston. Deadly accident at Miami's airport. Miami-Dade Sheriff Rosie Cordero Stutz.
25: A cargo plane crashed at Miami International Airport as it overran the runway number 30. It came to rest at a field adjacent to the airport.
4: After plowing across an airport road, that is, it hit several cars. Five people are dead, five more hurt, three of them critically. A hurricane churning in parts of the Pacific. Parts of Hawaii are under hurricane warnings for Hurricane Lowell, which is spinning in the Pacific. The storm now, Category 3 hurricane with maximum sustained winds of 115 miles an hour. Germany's far-right party, AfD, winning a landslide victory in regional elections. It could set the table for the first right-wing populist state government in Germany since the Nazi era. Germany's domestic intelligence agency classifies AfD as an extremist group in some areas. Officials in Lebanon say Israeli airstrikes have hit a village in southern Lebanon. This is ABC News.
26: From the LI News Radio Weather Center, it is going to be a bright, sunny day today. The high temperature is 78 degrees. A mainly clear night for tonight, the low 54. Sunny Tuesday, high 80. Tuesday night, partly cloudy, low 62. Sunshine Wednesday, high 80. Wednesday night, partly cloudy, low 58. A mostly sunny day Thursday, high 84. Mostly sunny Friday, high 76. From the LI News Radio Weather Center, I'm meteorologist Jim Rinaldi.
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11: Jay Alba here. I'm out for today. I will be back with you live, though, tomorrow at 6 a.m. News never sleeps, so until then, covering for me today and giving you the news you need first thing today is Joe Thomas right here on 103.9 LI News Radio. Joy.

Thank you for letting us be of service to you this morning. I want to be a Joe. Yes, we are here live because, well, you know, what else would you do on Labor Day but labor, right? Aren't we supposed to celebrate the things that make America exceptional? Our work ethic? Isn't that, what? No? It's about barbecue? Noun or verb? I mean, it's important. It's how you know what part of the country you're in. Pop or Coke? I mean, I know some pops who have too much Coke, but that's a whole other matter, really a blight on my neighborhood where I grew up. But otherwise, we are here for your Labor Day. And it is because many of you just don't get to have the whole day off. Maybe some of you at least get to have some of the time off. Maybe that's, you know, that's your update, is that you get to take a little time to yourself. It's not a full day of work. Maybe you just go in and you throw a couple of switches and then you head on back to the ranch, something like that. I mean, that's fun if you can do that. That's a little bit of some time off. But many of us, I mean, this is

0: prime earning time. If you're, and I know that the phrase the service sector used to be all the rage in the day. But I think we're all in the service sector, aren't we? Isn't it all the service sector? Aren't we all, you know, part of a workforce that is working for someone else? Nah, all right. You know, so, but you're still serving some position, aren't you? Yeah, I get the professionals. I understand that. But you're all, you know, finding some customer to serve somewhere, aren't you? I mean, that's the point of it all, is to find a customer and serve them. And the hard bit, of course, is figuring out who that customer is. You need to know what went on, because, you know, the world doesn't take Labor Day. So there's lots to talk about, and obviously the horrific crash videos and things like that circulating. Amazon cargo plane crashed and caught fire yesterday afternoon after overrunning a runway, landing at Miami International Airport on Sunday afternoon. Authorities shut down the airport, which threw a spanner into a lot of people's Labor Day weekend travel. Emergency crews responded to the scene. It was a Boeing 767 cargo aircraft operating as 21 Air Flight 7598. It had arrived from San Juan, Puerto Rico, when it overran the runway about 2 in the afternoon, according to the FAA. According to local officials, Sunday afternoon, at least 5 people were killed. They were not identified. War with Russia at the moment looks to be continuing into the winter, according to Ukrainian President Volodymyr Zelensky Sunday, after he exited meetings with U.S. envoy Steve Witkoff in Kyiv. Zelensky both gave upbeat assessments of the talk, but neither announced any breakthroughs ending the war with Russia. Billions in Iranian funds apparently are still flowing through U.S. banks, according to a report through the Treasury Department that was posted in the Wall Street Journal on Saturday. Treasury Department has identified $9 billion in potential Iranian shadow banking activity that occurred in 2024. Israeli Prime Minister Benjamin Netanyahu has ordered unauthorized settler outposts on the West Bank to be dismantled. Sources said outposts consist of prefab caravans and houses and small numbers of settlers. Netanyahu reportedly has said if they don't dismantle them, they will not be accessible to government funding for their outposts and their efforts. And leave it to the NFL to steal the headlines on college football's opening weekend. Major football news, the National Football League owners announced that Roger Goodell will remain their commissioner through the 2030 season. They gave him the 4-year contract extension Sunday. The move extended the 60-year-old's tenure to 25 years. Financial terms were not disclosed, but according to reports, it's heavily performance-based.
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3: 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It makes sense to me that preventing or reducing inflammation is a key component to our overall health. The Mayo Clinic found that curcumin can decrease swelling and inflammation, has antioxidant properties, and research suggests that curcumin can prevent cancer, or at least slow the spread of cancer, and in many instances make chemotherapy more effective. It protects our healthy cells even from radiation. 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

0: Thank you for letting us be of service to you this morning as we gather it up for a Labor Day. And you know, there's plenty of news going on in the world, so we're going to make sure we download and uplink it all for you this morning at 434-882-4217. I want to get into the German elections. And again, there's reality, fantasy, and then what the press reports. And just because somebody is a conservative, you know, it's the same paradigm that says a conservative in the United States, like you or me, is the same guys who were riding under the white sheets 150 years ago. It's not true, but it makes a nice story. Not so much a nice sandwich, though. Maybe a little mustard, a couple of slices of tomato. You might be able to make a sandwich out. It's going to be a little dry. However, Bob in Moscow was ringing in right at the end of our first things, though, so I want to find out what's got him going. Perhaps this visit of Witkoff's to Kyiv there. Bob, expat, living in Moscow this morning. Good morning, sir. How are you?
1: Good morning. You really blew my mind this morning.
0: How so?
1: You understand Labor Day is not about us labor. Labor Day was invented way back when for all the women in labor who were supposed to celebrate it because they're trying to increase the population.
0: Oh, okay. All right. Well, I mean, that's a good story too. I think it has more to do with the AFL-CIO than a midwife, but that's okay.
1: I know, but I just thought I'd put a little humor in your Labor Day morning.
0: Oh, there's always room for that.
1: As a pharmacist, I worked almost all the holidays, so I understand what it's like. So we don't get the holidays, same as you don't get the holidays. We're professionals, we work.
0: But you're, here's the thing, and this was the point I was kind of getting at, just brushing past it because we had our first things. We can poke around a little bit more. You know, we've lost this idea of serving a customer. You know, we think, okay, I'm a farmer and I sell everything to Cargill or whoever or Smithfield. So are they your customer or is it the end result the customer? And, you know, because there are plenty of middlemen and humanity has made the phrase middleman a dirty word. But, you know, are you serving the middleman who then moves your product to the consumer? And are they the customer? I mean, this is part and parcel of why I feel like the country has lost its economic equilibrium, because I don't think we really understand what it is we're supposed to be doing or who we're supposed to be serving.
1: Very true. And that's something that's interesting. Like here in Russia and other countries around the world, excluding the United States, we have these, still have these little mom and pop shops and mom and pop markets, and they do quite well because of their customer service. You know, they're small shops, you know the people, the guy selling produce. Hey, Bob, how's it going here in Moscow? They, you know, because I always go there and he knows who I am. So they carry on the conversation, and he's lost that with the big chains.
0: Well, the question though, and this goes into the bigger abstract, is how do they come to be this mom and pop? And I think that's the difference between, you know, some of the organized European economies versus, the American, hey, I can hang out a shingle and try whatever I want. Sadly, now when that doesn't work out for you, we jump in and let the government save you. But the concept is you can hang out your own shingle. Can they do

0: do that in Moscow?
1: Oh, gosh, yes. There's a lot of these mom-and-pop shops all around. And I think in Europe and a lot of countries, the difference is the big guys don't get significant price breaks on merchandise. It seems to me that everyone pretty much pays the same price.
0: Okay. So you're really going, the difference is the customer service.
1: Yes. So if they can pay the same as, like, the big W in America and the world, if they can pay the same price as what they pay, they can get better service because they can sell it at the same price the big chains do or a little bit more. But you know the quality. You know that the vegetables, the fruits are fresh. You never have to worry about getting a bad one. And if you do get a bad one, they take it right back and they'll replace it and sometimes give you two for you having to come back to replace it.
0: What about other things besides grocers? I mean, everyone loves to talk about Zohran Mamdani and his government grocery stores, which seems, you know, and I'm flashing back to that late 80s CNN report out of the collapsing Soviet Union, where they went into a Moscow grocery store. It was completely bereft of food, and the clerk was like, I don't know, they just tell me to be here at 6. I was here at 6. I'm going to get a check. And it was really, I guess, you know, this was the end of the Soviet Union. This was as Gorbachev was trying to reform these kind of things. But what about the other professions? You know, can a guy just start an auto repair shop, or does the Trabant dealer lock everything up like they do here in the United States now?
1: At least here in Russia and even Germany, there's still, because my friend lives in Germany, there's still lots of independent shops. There, yes, you've got the chains and everything else and the franchises, but you have the mom and pop shops that are smaller and they provide much better service and usually the quality and the portions are better.
0: Can they get access to the, you know, like, you know, if I want Hager slacks, I'm a Lyndon Johnson fan and I like my Hager slacks with a little room in the, you know, where, you know, and, yeah, you know, and the big box store has a deal with Hager to sell only their slacks at big box store X. You know, and then, and what was happening and why a lot of the mom and pops don't like the big boxers is that they'll cut a deal with, let's say, a tractor company, you know, green, red, blue, you pick your color. And then you can't find those tractors anywhere else because the market has been closed to at least a specific, you know, maybe the riding mowers or the you know, maybe not the big heavy. Not that way?
1: No, it's at least in Russia, it's not that way, and I know a lot of European countries, it's not that way. It's more of an open market. You don't have exclusivity like what you do in the United States, and that's rigging and causing prices to be much higher in the United States than other parts in the world. I mean, Apple phones, you can buy it almost any place. You got local shops that sell the phones, video equipment, TVs, all the name brands, you know, they all can get it.
0: All right. Well, I appreciate
1: whether they're getting it from India. Yep. Whether they're getting from India, Germany, Turkey, they can import it and they can sell it wherever they want to by themselves, which why so many individuals, entrepreneurs do very well here in Russia.
0: Well, that's a nice look into something that I don't think a lot of people understand. Well, I appreciate that, Bob. You have a great Labor Day, I guess what remains of it there in Russia.
1: Yeah, I'm working like we all do. You know, we don't get Labor Day off. Have a great day, sir.
0: You too. 434-882-4217 this morning.
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0: It's us, 434-882-4217 is the phone number. Now that we've told you most of what's been going on, and we can talk about the Amazon plane and how the internet really exposed itself for the wonderfully frightening morass of humanity that it has become. As I thought the first post that I saw about how much it was going to delay somebody's packages and what if their packages were on the plane was a Babylon Bee story. Honest to God. I honest to goodness, I sat there. I said, oh, this is good. And I was looking for the little Babylon Bee logo. But there were posts online and, you know, Reddit and these places that, what happens if I had a package on there? What do I got? Can we at least figure out and, you know, notify the families of the five people on the plane before we just expose ourselves for the, just, it is what I say, you know, that it's not a majority. Believe me, this is not a majority of people. But we spend too much time shrugging off moments like this because we're not supposed to say, hey, that's, you know, not polite to say. Of course, if you have a package in Amazon, of course. And then I started to get that my travel was messed up. If you were traveling on Sunday for Labor Day weekend, you had it figured out that you were going to take the Labor Day part of Labor Day weekend as a travel day. You know, you get home, you know, it's, if you're flying Sunday afternoon, you got a discount airfare. You're still going to fly today. You're still going to get home in time to get to wherever it is you need to be on Tuesday. I get it. Believe me, our most recent trip to Freedom Fest set the entire schedule back a day because we wound up sleeping in Charlotte McDonnell Airport. Was it Mitch McConnell Airport? I don't think we're supposed to name it after someone like that until they pass away. And plus, he's from Kentucky, so I don't think it's... And just a quick note for the folks at Douglas, thank you. Charlotte Douglas Airport, vacuums. Just saying. I know a guy who sells Miele vacuums if you need. I want to pivot to this election in Germany that took place over the weekend and the media that's covering it. I mean, even all the way, you know, to places like Newsmax. And I quote, Germany's AfD won a landslide. You should always be aware, if you're looking for little tells, if a group is always identified by its acronym, it's because they don't want you knowing what it stands for. Sometimes it's the organization doesn't want you to know what it stands for. Sometimes it's the press. It's an alternative for Germany. I'm not going to try to affect the German accent, but it's Alternative für Deutschland. It was founded in 2013 by a political party that had grown frustrated with its elected representatives. Sound familiar? In a country that doesn't necessarily hold these truths to be self-evident, they can have lots of political parties, apparently. So the Christian Democratic Union split off, opposing the Eurozone. This is Germany's Brexit people. And then during the Islamic refugee, the Syrians coming in droves, taking over whole cities, AFD shifted to a closed borders, citizenship matters party, which the media immediately claimed to be German nationalism. Hold it. There's a red flag there. It's got a black little symbol in the middle of it. Some stripes. You know, sometimes the red flag comes with little things, little logos in the middle of them. But that's what the media started to characterize the folks who said, hey, citizenship in German citizenship matters, and not coming in and just enacting Sharia law over Germans who are citizens of Germany. But because the press took that and said, well, Deutschland über alles, springtime for Hitler, isn't it? Get the cue Mel Brooks. Can we have a screening of The Producers, please? Became very popular in Germany in the late 2016, 17, 18. And of course, President Trump getting elected, then Charlottesville. Know a little bit about what Nazis look like. But, you know, these are folks who are like that corporal from World War I looking for a place to belong. And I've said this before because we create profanities where profanities shouldn't be. The word nationalism in and of itself is not the same thing as racist or xenophobic. It means you believe heartily in your nation. Now, what does your nation stand for? I'm sure there were Ugandan nationalists under Idi Amin. Not so much that I would agree with them on public policy and things like that. But we create profanities, so the word nationalist, especially around Germany, AP, the headline, German Chancellor faces pressure after far-right AFD party. And that's another one of those phrases. As soon as you hear far-right AFD party.
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17: ABC News, I'm Sherry Preston. Deadly accident at Miami's airport. Miami-Dade Sheriff Rosie Cordero Stutz.
18: A cargo plane crashed at Miami International Airport as it overran the runway number 30. It came to rest at a field adjacent to the airport.
17: After plowing across an airport road, that is, it hit several cars. Five people are dead, five more hurt, three of them critically. A hurricane churning in parts of the Pacific. Parts of Hawaii are under hurricane warnings for Hurricane Lowell, which is spinning in the Pacific. The storm now Category 3 hurricane with maximum sustained winds of 115 miles an hour. Germany's far-right party, AFD, winning a landslide victory in regional elections. It could set the table for the first right-wing populist state government in Germany since the Nazi era. Germany's domestic intelligence agency classifies AFD as an extremist group in some areas. Officials in Lebanon say Israeli airstrikes have hit a village in southern Lebanon. This is ABC News.
19: From the LI News Radio Weather Center, it is going to be a bright, sunny day today. The high temperature is 78 degrees. A mainly clear night for tonight, the low 54. Sunny Tuesday, high 80. Tuesday night, partly cloudy, low 62. Sunshine Wednesday, high 80. Wednesday night, partly cloudy, low 58. A mostly sunny day Thursday, high 84. Mostly sunny Friday, high 76. From the LI News Radio Weather Center, I'm meteorologist Jim Rinaldi.
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0: ladies and gentlemen, hiding out in a, would you call this a bunker here in Ann Arbor?
1: I call it my bunker sometimes. We're in a basement, so that's close enough, isn't it?
0: It is. Folks, they can't get us. And they'll try, but it's never going to work. We're banned on the run. That's what we are here. And they'll be searching for us in the town forevermore. They're not going to catch us. And we're here with my wonderful friend, Stephen Kruser. And so, Kruser, let me run this past you. I talk every week about another teacher who's caught having sex with another student. And now, and it happens almost every day. Look at this, though. Trump administration launching a nationwide crackdown on school districts. I shall read in my broadcast voice, that enable these disturbing offenses against children that continue to generate weekly headlines. This is from Breitbart News. You knew Breitbart.
1: I knew Andrew Breitbart well, yes.
0: So Trump is going after teachers who are going after students. Would the left ever do this to the, cause you know, you gotta fight. Now it's like, you know, the teachers union would be involved. What do you think?
1: The problem is that because of the teachers unions, you can't fire even pedophile teachers. This happened a lot in Southern California where it's even worse, as you could imagine. They would have multiple allegations.
0: Right.
1: Against them, but then they would not be fired. They wouldn't even be put on unpaid leave. They might be removed for a little while, but it doesn't matter until the teachers unions will go to bat for every predator teacher.
0: Yes.
1: And because I've written this for almost 20 years, teachers unions are evil. They're some of the most evil people in America. I don't mean teachers are evil. I mean the unions are evil. The union bosses are evil. And they are also some of the most politically powerful and financially powerful political lobbies in America. So that's the problem. They basically fund the Democratic Party.
0: Absolutely. And that's why they get away with stuff. I think the teachers union was somewhat responsible for keeping the kids out of school as long as they could.
1: Oh, they were completely responsible for that.
0: Completely.
1: They were the ones who fought that. Randy Weingarten from the American Federation of Teachers was fighting that harder than everybody else. And they were the ones out protesting in the street saying, you're going to kill us. Remember, they had like caskets.
0: Yeah.
1: No, you're going to kill us if you send us back. And then you find out that they're all on vacation in Mexico. And it's seriously, they were fighting. So no, they were the ones most responsible. And then after that, ever since that, Randy Weingarten has been out there saying, oh no, we never did that. Like none of us have the internet.
0: Yeah.
1: Or something. No. So the American Federation of Teachers is bad. The National Education Association is even bigger. People always go, it's the largest teachers union. No, it's the largest labor union in the United States. The National Education Association. Pure evil. Pure evil. Satan. All of them.
0: And Randy Garden is homely. Have you seen her? Her face is birth control. She's grotesque. She doesn't have kids. And yet she's in charge of, education for every kid in America.
1: I'm pretty sure she's like a childless lesbian, I think. I don't know. You know what? They're all childless lesbians. I'll say that. It's radio, but I'm pretty sure she is. But yeah, she's scared. No, she's always screaming. You ever notice that? Every time they get a picture of her, she's in a full rage. Every time she's talking in front of a crowd.
0: You know what? I think, so we've seen comics do this. You'll see a bad comic who thinks, well, if I'm just wild and loud and shake my hands a lot, that it really means it, what I'm saying. And I've seen politicians do that too. That tells me she has nothing of substance to say. Yeah. What do you think?
1: That's exactly what it is with her, but she's the one who's most prominent. Now, you never see the president of the National Education Association out there because they are just working to destroy this country. They're busy with that all the time. They don't need the attention because they have all the money.
0: Yep. All the money. Folks, I want to tell you, don't forget about the America First Warehouse because things are blowing up now that summer's over. You want to check out the America First Warehouse. That's my patriotic home away from home. We've got a getter launch party coming up this week on the 9th. That's Tuesday. What else we got? We've got the Toby Keith tribute band, American Ride, September 26th, 7 p.m., $30 to get in and bring a cooler. Put whatever you want in the cooler. Put some Spy Trail in your cooler. Come hang out, dance to some good old country music. It's a hoot. Bible study every Thursday, if you want, 5:45 to 6:45. And, of course, a bunch, and I mean a bunch of podcasts, including the America First podcast every Tuesday. at noon. I'm on that. And my own podcast, Be Free, Stay Free, with Gino Visconti and Paul Nolan from Live from Studio 6B. We show, well, next time you come out, you got to jump on, because we show videos of liberals being liberals and we just mock them.
1: That sounds like fun.
0: It's so much fun. Check it out, folks. Go to theamericafirstwarehouse.com. Now, Cruiser, I don't know if you saw this, but this is an actual headline from CNN. Ready? So you know Nepal had a big flood.
1: Yes.
0: All right. So this
1: is scary.
0: The videos are terrifying.
1: Yeah.
0: Look at this. Headline, the Trump administration cut funds for natural hazards monitoring in Nepal. A year later, disaster struck. Now, obviously, they had to walk that back, as the saying goes. They had to walk that back. Yes. But the damage is done. Once it's out there, the libs go, look what he did. He's killing people. I've heard Trump's killing babies because he cut off the funding to USAID. So they walked this back. They had to change the headline. But I think the damage is done because people will remember that. And that's going to be their talking point.
1: Well, the clarification is there, but the headline is still there, too.
0: Right.
1: They haven't changed the headline.
0: Yeah. All right. Okay. Yeah. The headline. Yeah. And now they're saying, well, it's a, you know, some Hindu thing. They're the ones you should probably look at. But the damage has been done. They always do that. Always. And again, Michael Schellenberger leading the charge, clown slapping CNN. Look at this. It says here, in January 2025, the Trump administration cut off funding for a long-running natural hazards program that aimed to identify and monitor landslide hotspots in Nepal. Now, when you pay your taxes, do you want to pay for, you know, everything in the world? See, why is that our business? Why is...
1: The thing where we don't want America to be the world's police, but then we want America to give us money for everything else. No.
0: Yes.
1: No. Do I care about what's going on in Nepal? No. That one monk, I'm sorry. It's not our job to keep Nepal safe.
0: Absolutely. It's not our job to do pansexual puppet shows in Madagascar, but we were paying
1: unless
0: for
1: they're
0: those.
1: Good. No, if there's some creativity involved, sure.
0: Folks, I'm here with Stephen Cruiser, PJ Media stand-up comedy. Man, you did a PJ TV.
1: PJ TV is where I started with them. That's where my good friend Stephen Green and I, that's where we first worked and got to know each other. And then when PJ TV went away, I started writing more for PJ Media, although I had already done some writing for them.
0: Right.
1: And then Town Hall Media bought us and they go, we'd like to keep you around. I said, are you sure? Have you met me? but they said, okay.
0: That's great. Now, Cruiser, you spent time in LA. How long did you live there?
1: Almost 25 years.
0: All right. So Congress is looking into this wasteful, homeless spending. I call it the homeless industrial complex because it seems to me the more they spend, the more homeless people there are. And they're more, now you pay them $3 or a couple of cigarettes to register to vote and then you vote for them. How bad is it there, the homeless thing? You must have seen it first.
1: So it was bad when I was there. And then most of my conservative friends who live there when I lived there have moved since I left. I don't have that many left who are there. But they tell me about it and they say it's really bad down in the part of LA that I lived in too, the west side in Santa Monica. And the homeless thing is a scam though, because they keep saying, we need money for this new homeless program. And then none of the money goes to doing anything for the homeless. It's a grift cycle that's never ending there. And there's a new thing out. The Manhattan Institute just published a new thing about how Los Angeles is incapable of doing basic municipal functions anymore, despite having so much money, despite being the home of the entertainment industry still, despite having the second largest city population in the United States. They can't do the smallest little things. But the homeless thing is a grift. It's not incompetence.
0: Right.
1: It's a deliberate grift.
0: You know what? And I never used to be the conspiracy guy. I think a lot of what is going on in these big blue toilet towns are a grift. How is it Detroit, it's been run by Democrats since 1962, how is it it's still a toilet? You can't be that
1: bad. It's less of a toilet than it used to be, though. You know why? Because capitalists with money have started to spend money in Detroit.
0: Yeah. Yeah, a couple of casinos. They upgraded the baseball stadium about 8 years
1: downtown
0: ago.
1: Downtown Detroit is lit. It's beautiful. It's wonderful down there.
0: Yeah, but
1: I don't know where Kevin's old neighborhood, you might still get shot just for saying hello. But
0: yeah, in downtown Detroit, you go 10 feet in the wrong direction, and they're going to find you in the river. Hold on, folks. Break time and then another big hour of clown slapping the communists.
2: 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North Shore, South Shore, all the news from our island in one place. 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
3: ABC News, I'm Sherry Preston. Gas prices have never been this high on a Labor Day, averaging $4.14 a gallon nationwide as everyone gets ready to start heading home later today. ABC's Jim Ryan says at airports across the country, so far, so good.
4: The misery map at FlightAware.com shows the vast majority of airline flights running on time today, with the few delays and cancellations centered on Boston, Chicago, and Atlanta. Miami, where an Amazon cargo plane overran a runway Sunday, is showing the highest number of flight disruptions.
3: The chair of the NTSB is leading that investigation. At least five people were killed, five more hurt, three of them critically in Miami when an Amazon cargo plane skidded off the runway and hit several cars. Nepal today holding a day of mourning for more than 1,300 people killed in that flash flooding that ripped through the Himalayas last month. Hawaii under state of emergency with Hurricane Lowell, a Category 3, headed toward the state. This is ABC News.
5: From the LI News Radio Weather Center, it is going to be a bright, sunny day today. The high temperature is 78 degrees. A mainly clear night for tonight, the low 54. Sunny Tuesday, high 80. Tuesday night, partly cloudy, low 62. Sunshine Wednesday, high 80. Wednesday night, partly cloudy, low 58. A mostly sunny day Thursday, high 84. Mostly sunny Friday, high 76. From the LI News Radio Weather Center, I'm meteorologist Jim Rinaldi.
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0: Second big hour of the Kevin Downey Jr. Show, coming to you from stolen land we now call Ann Arbor. We don't. I tried to do a land acknowledgement. I think I want to do one everywhere, but make it stupid.
1: I acknowledge that my brother-in-law and my sister own this land.
0: Yes, we and give a land acknowledgement to them for allowing us to come to you from a secret bunker in Ann Arbor.
1: The land acknowledgments are just the classic virtue signaling thing.
0: Yeah.
1: Like, what are you accomplishing? It's like Bill Maher said, shut the F up or give the land back or shut the F up.
0: Yeah.
1: That's what Bill Maher said. Because it means nothing. It's like, okay, well, do you think that the people who you're acknowledging that the land once belonged to feel any better? Explain that to me. I need one leftist to walk me through that. How is that making anybody feel any better?
0: You're right. It's 100% virtue signaling. Look at me. I'm a good person. I'm not going to do anything about the problem. But isn't that what a lot of leftism is?
1: It's all it is. They gave up God. They're secularists. So they do virtue signaling. They'll wear the mask. They'll acknowledge the land. They'll pretend they're doing a homeless program in L.A., even though if you actually care about the homeless, you would do anything but what they're doing in L.A. And it's just, yeah, it's, they're mostly horrible people who pretend that they're not horrible people.
19: Have you seen, so the woman who's now the president of the WNBA, she's stepping down later in the season because she and her crew couldn't define a woman. It's the W in WNBA. Why is it they're so dedicated to the narrative that they'll allow themselves to not even look foolish like they do, but give up her job? And I'm sure she's making coin. I'm sure she's making bank there. But rather than say, we know what a woman is, shut up, let's play the game. She goes, well, I don't really know, so I guess I should quit.
1: Can we just, I'll do an acknowledgement here. Can we acknowledge that Sophie Cunningham is a goddess? Because this all started because Sophie Cunningham said, yeah, I don't think biological males should be in women's sports. That's it. It was it. That's all she said. And then the next day she said, I stand by what I said.
19: Yep.
1: And since then, she's blown up this league. This woman is leaving her job because Sophie Cunningham spoke the truth and said, I'm not going to be cowed into changing my opinion.
19: Hot, but it's not.
1: She is hot too.
19: Yeah, she's saucy. She's hot biscuits. Hubba hubba, as my grandfather would say.
1: 6'1", and then she wears stilettos into work.
19: Oh my god!
1: Have you ever seen that when she goes to the game?
19: Yeah,
1: she's got like a short shorts and everything, and then she's got 3-inch heels, and she's 6'1". But this is all because she said a basic truth that we say all the time. She's like, no, I don't want them. I don't want them competing here, and I stand by that.
19: You know what? I even think using the phrase biological male, I think that is, seeding some real estate there because I think it's redundant. A biological male. What other kind of male is there? I say we don't even say biology. We should just say no dudes allowed.
1: I do like saying biology because it's the science that the left has rejected.
19: Ah, yes. That makes sense.
1: And
19: science!
1: One of my favorite things I saw recently was, you realize that, the B in LGBTQ is binary, right? No, it's not. It's not the word binary, but right. It is actually binary.
19: It is binary.
1: It's
19: yeah.
1: Describing something that's binary.
19: I didn't even think about that.
1: Oh, I died when I saw that. I saw it. I saw it on X last week, and I was like, "Why didn't I?" God, I wish I thought of that.
19: Yeah, that's right. Because bisexual would be binary. Kevin Downey Jr. Show, now with extra binary. We don't go non-binary here. We bring more binary.
1: Except right now, we're both very much male.
19: Yes, there's no binary right now.
1: Yeah, we're having fun. We've had a 3-night sleepover, different beds.
19: Yeah. Oh, tell them about the first night. What happened? Big storm?
1: Oh, Mike. So I'm from the Southwest where when the wind blows, we don't have trees knocking down power lines. The cactus are very strong in the ground and firm, and they don't go anywhere. The cacti. And so we had this tornado warning here Thursday. 10 minutes later, the wind starts. Five minutes after that, the rain starts. 4 minutes after that, the power goes out. And then, lo and behold, it's 52 hours before it comes back on. 52 hours is a long time, people. We are not made to be pioneer Americans. Okay? No. it's like every EMP horror novel you've ever read come true all of a sudden. And it was fairly comfortable here. We had 500 flashlights in this house.
19: Yeah.
1: We were good. Kevin brought in a bunch of ice with the beer. We had a little camp out. We sat outside drinking beer. Apparently a lot more. After the next day I looked and I went, well, that was a good night. It was really frustrating because really we don't deal with that at home. We get bad wind, bad storms, but we don't get the power. The longest my power has been out in the 8 years I've been back in Tucson is 30 seconds.
19: Really? Yeah. So this is not a thing there? I was driving here and he's texting me and he goes, yeah, still no power. Still no power. I was like, this is going to be great.
1: Yeah, it was. And it was. We had fun. Kevin and I haven't gotten to hang out in 2 years, 2.5 years. And, so that was fun. It was good. And we got the Moose Lodge with the Patriots yesterday. Got to meet some cool people. His friend, your comedian friend Kevin, I'd never met him before. We had a great time.
19: Yeah.
1: We shared some tragic news with each other.
19: There's a comedian we don't like at all. In fact, I'd say we hate him. We have beef with him.
1: And I don't even like to use the H word. But yeah, no, that's one of my words that I don't like to use, but yeah, I don't like the guy.
19: Yeah.
1: I did not like the guy.
19: And, he's no longer amongst us.
1: And my response to it was less than charitable, and I try to be a good Christian, and I'm probably gonna, I probably logged a little purgatory time for that.
19: Yeah.
1: Because I'm a Catholic.
19: He's such a horrible human being though.
1: Yeah. Well, Kevin tells me, Kevin talks to the other Kevin, and you hadn't even introduced me to Kevin yet.
19: Yeah.
1: And he turned around and you go, hey, the clown died. And I'm like, and I just said something horrible right away. And then Kevin laughed and I went, oh yeah, he's good. We're friends.
19: Yeah, you're right. We did log in a little purgatory.
1: Oh boy.
19: All right, Cruiser, I don't know if you saw this. This is around the Colosseum in Italy, because that's where the Colosseum is. They declared a red zone. Now, keep in mind, the Colosseum, the number one tourist attraction in Italy, 7 million visitors every year, lots of money. And they have a problem here with, as and they quote, predatory crimes and drug dealing outside the Colosseum, 1,946-year-old amphitheater. And, well, I'll just tell you who... says here, predominantly committed by groups of young individuals of non-European Union origin. That means the religion of pieces, because they have invited so many people in. And now, I'll be honest, I would love to see the Colosseum. I'm not going now because it's full of criminals.
1: And, you know, the religion of peace people, they want to destroy all things Western.
19: Yes.
1: Western history, Western culture, and what better way to destroy Western history than to go to Rome and start destroying everything?
19: You could argue the origins of Western history, because they got everywhere.
1: Or they would go to Greece, too. They would go, yeah. The weird thing is though, I've been reading this same story. You just pulled this up today.
19: Yeah.
1: I've been reading the same story about problems around the Colosseum for 3 years minimum now. At least 3 years.
19: Yep.
1: And they keep everything that they try to do doesn't, so it's not just that. It's that kind of crime. They're also doing like graffiti there. They're yep. like, and it's the same thing. Oh, it's like the homeless story in LA. Same freaking story over and over again.
19: Yep. And now it's gotten so bad. See, here's the thing. Now that Italy's losing so much money, because tourism is huge for them at the Colosseum.
1: Rome in general.
19: Yeah. Yeah.
1: And it's one of the biggest tourist destinations on earth.
19: Probably in the world, yeah. They're losing so much money that now they're like, maybe this was a mistake. Maybe we made a mistake. Now, keep in mind, Spain recently took 500,000 invaders and said, you're citizens now. And then right after that, that Spanish town outside Morocco got invaded.
1: Yeah, Ceuta.
19: Is that how you say it, Ceuta? I was never sure. And everyone's saying, oh, they went back. They didn't go back. I'm hearing they said 60,000, then 70. I'm hearing 100,000 people, sex crimes happening everywhere. The Spanish are arming themselves with bottles and rocks, clubs, anything they have, and they're going out and they're trying to beat these people out of the country. But this, how can you call it an invasion when your own government says, yep, come on in, we're not going to do anything?
1: That's not an invasion.
19: It's an invitation.
1: No, that's a party gone wrong.
19: Yep. Now we see Italy going, well, first of all, Germany saying we've had enough. Italy starting to feel it, but Spain is run by an actual Marxist.
1: Yes, Spain's run by, remember, Giorgia Meloni in Italy is not, she was basically thought of as a Trump person until the last 6 months.
19: Right.
1: And she and Trump had a spat, but Trump has spats with a lot of people, but she's not a lefty. Okay, we didn't get flyover privileges or something for the Iran thing.
19: Yeah.
1: But, so, Italy's already pushing back. Spain, I think is gonna be in for a big correction because their government is so ridiculous, and I think this is gonna make a lot of people, remember how awful Spain was for the COVID stuff too?
19: Yeah.
1: They were the worst.
19: Remember Spain's civil war, they were killing communists. Franco came into power. And he was a dictator. He was a right-wing dictator. But if you look at it, I mean, they were crucifying priests, raping nuns, crucifying priests, and the communists were everywhere. And he said, well, that's it. Now I've got to be mean. And it's less than 100 years, about 100 years later, about 90. And they're going through it again. So that tells me sometimes people need the communist lesson twice. We've got 10 seconds. What say you?
1: Because I know a lot of your readers or listeners are of a certain age, I'm just going to say, ladies and gentlemen, Generalissimo Francisco Franco is still dead.
19: Hold on, folks. We'll be right back.
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2: KDJ here with Steven Cruiser, wonderful friend of mine. He's one of the biggest reasons that I'm a loudmouth I don't say conservative, I say patriotic media, because I think there's a difference. And I think, are we conservative? Sure, compared to the communists, I guess you could say that, but I think it's a patriot thing. So I try to say patriot. Now, folks, before we continue, it is time for the Omega Minuteman moment of American history. Let's see what happened today. This would be September 7th. What do we got? 1781, Benedict Arnold, then acting as British general, Breeder General, led an attack that looted and burned New London, Connecticut. General U.S. Grant occupies Paducah, Kentucky in 1861. 1862, Confederate Army General Stonewall Jackson, he occupies Frederick, Maryland. Speaking of Frederick, nice segue. 1866, Frederick Douglass is the first black delegate to a national convention in the U.S. 1901, President William McKinley is shot. Actually, he was shot yesterday, I believe. Some people say today. I guess it was a long time ago. He's killed by, Leon Czolgosz.
3: Commie,
2: yeah.
3: Early commie. No, serious.
2: Yeah, absolutely. Absolutely. 1909, the New York Times headline announces American explorer Robert Peary reaches the North Pole 5 months earlier. Now that's saying that's a lie, which means the New York Times has been fake news since at least 1909. And the first supermarket, Piggly Wiggly, is established in Memphis, Tennessee, but the grand opening is delayed. But they announced it today. They said, we've got a grocery store, and that was the first one. Piggly Wiggly.
3: Piggly Wiggly was the first. I did not know that. You learn something new all the time.
2: Yeah, if nothing else.
3: And by the way, Ulysses S. Grant is one of the two or three greatest Americans who ever lived. But I don't think he gets enough credit. I think it drives me nuts. I just saw something about how some conservative publication about how his presidency was one of the worst. And no, it wasn't, with what he had to deal with. But overall, one of the greatest Americans. My friend Michael Walsh, who used to write for PJ Media, who's a deep history buff. He says greatest American bar none.
2: Really?
3: Yes. And I'm going like, and I read Grant's autobiography. I read the biography of him that Ron Chernow wrote. And I'm going like, I'd put him in the top three at least.
2: You know, it was his administration that had a lot of scandals, but not him. And you know what? I didn't know this. He was a great horseman, meaning he can
3: ride a
2: horse.
3: Brilliant horseman.
2: Yeah.
3: Which is why he was such a good general too. He'd take his horse and ride out in places where most generals wouldn't go.
2: Yep.
3: He got injured badly a couple of times riding horses. But yeah, if you've never read Grant's autobiography, it's two volumes. It's a lot. It's brilliant. It's probably the greatest autobiography I've ever written. But then Ron Chernow's biography of Grant, which is like 8 million pages, but worth it. I trust me on this one, people.
2: Yeah. A fascinating guy. And you know what? He wasn't doing well financially.
3: That's why he wrote the autobiography.
2: And that made him rich before he died. And
3: and everybody says like it was ghostwritten for him. No. Mark Twain, I think, published it for him, but no, he wrote it. He was dying from throat cancer. He was feeble, but he would sit there on his porch and handwrite the thing.
2: Yep.
3: Because we didn't used to pay our presidents after they retired then.
2: Yep.
3: You didn't get a whole office and secret service detail like Obama does to go with your Netflix contract.
2: Yeah, 100 million for him to come up with content. For Netflix content. He's never had any dabbling in show business. I think that was just a payoff. Hey, thanks for being a good communist and trashing the United States. Now

0: we're going to get, because they all get it. They all get a book. They get something.
1: Well, they all still get a generous pension too.
0: Yeah. Yep.
1: And Secret Service protection and an office that they pay for. To get an office. I don't know what you need an office for if you're a retired president. I'm going to go just think of president stuff. Hey, thank you, secretary of my president, ex-president office. Can you get me some coffee while I'm thinking of ex-president stuff over here? Hey, that's cool. Let's do that some more.
2: I was busy ex-presidenting. So, folks, we're here in Michigan, and I can't give you the address because they'll drone us. Now, something... First of all, look at this guy. There's this guy, Democrat House candidate. His name's Will Lawrence. He says, F the nuclear family. He imagines a world without borders. He's turned his back on the DSA because he realizes now that that's the kiss of death. Especially in a, Michigan is very, blue collar. Very worker, you know.
1: And purplish still. It's like, it's red in Detroit and then blue and a lot, I mean, blue in Detroit, red in a lot of the rest of the state. Blue in Ann Arbor, definitely.
2: Absolutely. So this guy's coming out and he's pretending, he wants to abolish the Senate just like all these other idiots. He hates the nuclear family and, he needs a fundamental overhaul of the Constitution, blah, blah, blah. But I think the writing might be on the wall because he's now denouncing the DSA. Oh, I'm no longer a member. Yeah, because he didn't pay his dues last month. I think he's walking away from
1: it. But he's now sounding like more like the DSA than ever with the nuclear family stuff and everything else. It's interesting to watch the Dems right now because they don't know what to do with the DSA yet. Do we go fully embrace them or do we start distancing ourselves? And you know who's screwing that up? It's El Sayed. They don't know what to do yet because before they could dismiss the DSA by saying, oh, it's only happening in Manhattan. It's only happening in New York. It's not happening. And now it's happening in the Midwest. And now it's happening in, and you know, a lot of it is, as you pointed out to people and or when on our podcast a lot is like, the Muslims are a strong voting bloc. They all vote.
2: Everyone.
1: You don't have to work hard to get them to the polls.
2: No.
1: So that's a lot of what's going on here, but it also killed the whole, oh, it's just Mom Don. They can't write it off now.
2: Right.
1: It's not just a coastal thing. So with El Sayed, they don't know what to do here. And he's not like, you know, he's not like this guy who came out of, you know, like he's a freaking doctor.
2: Yeah.
1: He's like, he's a doctor who was brilliant in school. He had wonderful, you know, and so they don't know how to, he's the one who's making them say, are we going to go all in on this or not? That's what I'm trying to say. That's what he's doing right now with the Democrats.
2: Now please tell everyone what you noticed about the El Sayed lawn signs.
1: So, they dropped the L and it just says Sayed everywhere. It's just because, and I said, there's no, it's his name. It's his last name. It's not his middle name. It's not his first name, then a hyphen, then, no, it's L hyphen Sayed. So that's his name.
2: Yeah.
1: But it makes it slightly less Muslimy, I think, if they take the L and the hyphen off.
2: Yeah.
1: So that's what's all, that's, and trust me, in Ann Arbor, those signs are everywhere.
2: Yep. I haven't seen one Mike Rogers sign. But then again,
1: we're not going to arrest. I've said to everyone, every time I come here, I can never get a read on what's going on in Michigan because I'm in Ann Arbor.
2: Yeah.
1: I'm never going to get a read on what's going on here.
2: And remember, so a bunch of us went to dinner tonight, and I won't say who, but someone said, hey, you guys, because we're talking about, we're all on the same side politically, and someone said, shh, when the rest of the people are going to hear you. Remember?
1: Yes.
2: And,
1: oh, that was my sister. Right. I'll say it.
2: Now, she's on our side, but she knows. She knows that we can attract trouble. We can attract some blue.
1: And I said I didn't care really loudly.
2: Yep. And so did her husband. Said, you know what? We don't care about some shrieking purple-haired troglodyte. We just don't care. I mean, I would find it amusing. I would tape it, and I'd have it on Twitter in a moment.
1: I'm 65 years old. I don't think I've been in a bar fight in 40 years. I'm fairly confident in my odds on any lefty who wants to come up and get in my face, okay? I'm like, I can still torque a punch if I need to. I'm not that worried about it.
2: Some gluten-phobic plant eater coming in. That'd be hilarious. Something really pacing. Hey, man, I don't really like what you're saying about Trump, you fascist.
1: Yeah, I'm not that worried about it. So, yeah, I'm not going to get a read on it here. You know, I was here right up until the election in 2024. And if I'd had to go on just what I saw here, I wouldn't have known that Trump was going to win Michigan.
2: Right.
1: Which he did. Yeah, I got out of here like right before the election. I had been here for like 2 months and I had to go home to vote. You know why? Because I vote in person and I only vote in person.
2: I will not
1: do vote by mail.
0: I'll do it if I have to, because I don't want to miss an election. I refuse to miss an election. There's too much going on, folks. Remember, if we all vote and we get the illegals to not vote, which Trump is working on, we will never lose another election again.
1: And more importantly, if you can get other people to vote, if you know any conservatives or Republicans who are doing the whole, oh, they're all rigged, I don't want to, you know, that kind of thing, no. Got to get them all out. Got to make them all vote.
0: Absolutely. We're going to take a quick break. More with Stephen Cruiser. Hold on.
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4: ABC News, I'm Sherry Preston. Gas prices have never been this high on a Labor Day, averaging $4.14 a gallon nationwide as everyone gets ready to start heading home later today. ABC's Jim Ryan says at airports across the country, so far, so good.
5: The misery map at flightaware.com shows the vast majority of airline flights running on time today, with a few delays and cancellations centered on Boston, Chicago, and Atlanta. Miami, where an Amazon cargo plane overran a runway Sunday, is showing the highest number of flight disruptions.
4: The chair of the NTSB is leading that investigation. At least five people were killed, five more hurt, three of them critically in Miami when an Amazon cargo plane skidded off the runway and hit several cars. Nepal today holding a day of mourning for more than 1,300 people killed in that flash flooding that ripped through the Himalayas last month. Hawaii under state of emergency with Hurricane Lowell, a Category 3, headed toward the state. This is ABC News.
6: From the LI News Radio Weather Center, it is going to be a bright, sunny day today. The high temperature is 78 degrees. A mainly clear night for tonight, the low 54. Sunny Tuesday, high 80. Tuesday night, partly cloudy, low 62. Sunshine Wednesday, high 80. Wednesday night, partly cloudy, low 58. A mostly sunny day Thursday, high 84. Mostly sunny Friday, high 76. From the LI News Radio Weather Center, I'm meteorologist Jim Rinaldi.
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0: Back at it, baby. Welcome back, ladies and gentlemen. My wonderful friend Stephen Cruiser joining us today. We're at a hideout this morning in Ann Arbor, Michigan. 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That's out here on Long Island. That's at 52 North Country Road in Smithtown. I'm telling you, folks, there's nothing like it. 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There's a little tab there. You can read about the Cipher Room. Read about their cocktails. You can read about their history. You can read about their small plates, whatever you want. It's all there, and you're going to love it. I promise you. I can't spend enough time there. Now, there's something here that really steams my clams, Cruiser. You know, everyone calls you Cruiser. I kind of forgot you had a first name. But here, your family's calling you Steven. And I'm like, that's so weird, because no one calls you that.
1: No, nobody in the professional world calls me that. Everybody calls me Cruiser. My family calls me Steven. Some of them call me Steve. That's okay. That's it. But in anywhere in comedy or politics, it's always Cruiser.
0: Yep. So check this out, man. This really bothers me. Tommy Mamdani signs an executive order recognizing 9/11 this Friday. Then he takes the pen. He gives it to an aide who once represented this Al-Qaeda terrorist with links to the attack on the Pentagon. This, to me, is a kick in the face. He did it on purpose. I think this is a great big F you to the United States. Am I being sensitive? What do you think?
1: No, I think he's deliberate. Mamdani's a lot of things. Stupid is not one of them.
0: No,
1: I don't think he's just this innocent weirdo who's happening into these things. No.
0: Yeah.
1: He's 12 years old and he's gotten this far. He's smart. Okay.
0: Yep.
1: What is he? 34?
0: Yeah.
1: Something stupid like that.
0: Yep.
1: Yeah. So he's smart. He knows what he's doing. He knows that we're going to seize on this stuff. He knows that he's energizing the radicals in the Democratic Party right now. He has no interest in playing nice with the Charles Schumers of the party. He's there to turn Alexandria Ocasio-Cortez into the queen of the Democrats. I mean, she's probably going to knock off Schumer in the Senate election.
0: I think so.
1: It's deliberate. It's awful. You brought this up at dinner. We've got an intense time coming up because the anniversary of Charlie Kirk's death is right before the 25th anniversary of 9/11. There's a lot going on for patriots, as you say. We're still conservative. Conservatives and patriots are the same.
0: Same thing, yeah.
1: So it's going to be an intense time. And I told you today, I said, we got a lot of 9/11 content on the site this weekend.
0: Yep.
1: And they're talking about it. The lead up to this is going to be intense, especially given the Mamdani situation in New York, that the mayor of New York on the 25th anniversary of 9/11 is a Hamas supporting.
0: Yep.
1: He's a
0: jihadi daddy.
1: He did everything but show up to his inauguration wearing a suicide vest. it's going to be interesting to play out, and I'm pretty sure that's mostly what we're going to be talking about and writing about in the next week.
0: Yeah.
1: And it's going to be intense. And I'm interested to see how it plays out. I think you and I talked about this over the weekend. I said, you know, the thing is that the young people who support Mamdani, it's not – 9/11 isn't an emotional, visceral response for them.
0: Right.
1: It's like you and I remember what it was like. They don't. Oh, yeah. It's a history book thing for them.
0: Yep. You know what? When we were talking about that, I realized I was using a friend's car because mine was in the shop, and it was a Japanese car, and it broke down. And this is probably 83.
1: Okay.
0: Maybe.
1: I know where you're going with this, but go ahead.
0: And I said to this older gentleman, I said, really sorry, because I had been painting his house. I said, can I call my dad? This car's not where he goes. Well, I won't say nothing about you driving a Japanese car because – it was the same thing.
1: I'm sure he didn't even say Japanese.
0: He did not say Japanese.
1: No.
0: He said the first syllable.
1: Yes.
0: And then, and there was another guy who used to drive around town with a pickup truck, and he had a sign on the top that said, December 7th, 1941, Japanese attack Pearl Harbor. What are you driving? And so to his generation, it was like, how dare you?
1: It was a bigger thing in Michigan, by the way.
0: Yes.
1: Much bigger thing in Michigan.
0: Yes, that's true. Because we do have the auto industry here. Yeah. Absolutely.
1: But it was, again, that was something you and I learned in school.
0: Yep.
1: It wasn't something we lived through.
0: Yes.
1: And that's where we are with the young kids, because you and I were we don't want to admit it, but we're older now.
0: Yeah.
1: and so that's a lot of where this is right now. Mamdani, how old was he? He was 11 years old. He was I'm sure he was cheering in the streets and wherever he was. But
0: and remember how he lied? My auntie couldn't ride the subway. She wasn't even living in New York.
1: And the Islamophobia thing is a bunch of crap, too.
2: It's a bunch of crap.
1: We haven't been killing Muslims in America because of 9/11.
2: No.
1: That's a bunch of absolute garbage.
2: Especially,
1: this is, so he's like the Muslim, Obama now. Now, Obama becomes the president of the United States. Conversely, do no wrong because he's the first black president. Yeah, they will never be honest about him in the history books until at least 200 years from now.
2: Yep.
1: And so he gets – and so – but he's the president of the United States, easily elected twice, and acts like nothing has changed with race relations in this country since 1956.
2: Yep.
1: And Mamdani wants to have you believe that Islamophobia is all the rage. Robert Spencer's already written about it. He says it's going to be all Islamophobia all the time for the next week. our good friend, you know, Robert Spencer's been on your show several times. And so Mamdani is that guy. He's the living embodiment of the fact that they're full of garbage about their Islamophobia fears. If the Islamophobia thing were real, Zora Mamdani would not be the mayor of the largest city in the United States.
2: And see, that's just it. Look at this Islamophobia. How are you here? Obama with the racism. How are you in office?
1: Yeah.
2: How is it in a mostly white voting bloc? And so you know what a communist Paul Krugman is,
1: that
2: economist. I talked about him last week. He even said, you know, I'm shocked that there hasn't been like major backlash against the Muslim community. Three people were murdered, and obviously no one should be murdered, but there was no major attack on Muslims at all, considering, and I'll tell you, man, for a generation that, I mean, we've had small wars. We didn't live through a world war. You know, we've never had really a lot to.
1: And you're a little young, but I was like, I had a better remembrance of Vietnam, but that was like the weirdest thing ever. It was like after hearing about the world wars, Vietnam was like something you couldn't process as a kid because it was a war that we weren't really fighting.
2: Right. The politicians were actually doing much of the fighting, but the left is really trying to play down 9/11. They always have. I think was it Rashida Tlaib that said, 9/11, some people did some things.
1: Yes. Some people, she didn't even say bad things. She said some people did some things.
2: Yeah. And now.
1: I'd forgotten all about that, man. Thanks for reminding me of that.
2: Sure. CBC told all their journalists, do not mention terror when you write about it.
1: That just was a week and a half ago. They told them, don't say terrorism anymore.
2: Nope. Say a hijacking that ended in a crash or something stupid like that. So Dana Nessel, the attorney general here in Michigan, she's Jewish. Now, she's not going to Democratic rallies because she feels unsafe. She's the number one law enforcement person in Michigan. She won't go. And she's urging the Jewish voters in Michigan. She said, she actually said something like, don't worry about your physical safety. The important thing is to vote for Democrats. Vote for El Sayed. How can you look at a people that have been persecuted since, time began and say, don't worry about your own safety. Don't worry, you know, the Holocaust. Don't worry about that. You know, when they were murdering Jews during the plague, don't worry about it. She's telling Jewish people that your personal safety is second. You've got to vote for Sayed. He's Sayed. No, he's not El Sayed. They're doing everything they can to either downplay 9/11 and or just tell people it's not about you. Don't worry about you getting. Remember, this is Michigan. This is where some savage drove a car full of bombs into a Jewish daycare. And he got shot.
1: Mm-hmm.
2: And thank God there are no kids there. And she's telling Jewish people here in Michigan, don't worry about your own safety. Take it to 10 seconds, Cruiser. What do you think about that? I think it's sick.
1: It's our good friend Stephen Green, vodka pundit over on PJ Media, just wrote last week about the fact that that's not working here in Michigan. The Michigan Jews are turning against El Sayed, and as they rightfully should. I think this may be the first election, not so much in, I think there were hints of it in 2024, maybe more of it now, where the raging anti-Semitism from the left is really starting to play against them. Where there are people who call themselves cultural Jews who are realizing like, Jews are Jews according to them, they just hate us all.
2: Yeah.
1: And I think that a lot of that will show up more in the polls now, in the voting.
2: Yeah. Folks, one more segment. Hold on.
12: Yeah.
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0: Final segment of the day, a very special episode with my wonderful friend Steven Kruser dropping truth bombs all over the joint. Now, folks, I'm telling you right now, it's going to be a rough week. We've got the first anniversary of the animals killing Charlie Kirk, followed immediately by 9/11. Look at this. This really, really steams my clams. A bunch of commie wacko groups at Utah Valley University planning on protesting a memorial for the first anniversary of Charlie Kirk's assassination. They're going to make it as ugly as possible. And yet, we're the right-wing radicals. We're the nut jobs. We're the fascists.
1: And this is in Utah, too, by the way. I don't know how many of you have ever been to Utah, but it's not one of the more leftist-leaning states in the United States. Although it has been changing in recent years. It's gotten a little weirder, but I can speak about almost anything, but the leftist reaction to Charlie Kirk's death has just been so abominable that I can't deal with it.
0: Mocking him, people mocking him, attacking, like someone, you know, these
1: blaming
0: schools.
1: His wife for things, like Candace Owens losing her mind. By the way, when Candace Owens first started coming into prominence, I told everyone that she was bat, you know what, crazy.
0: Really?
1: I did. Like, I have had a radar, our good friend, I don't know if you know Kara Davis, you should probably have her on your show at some point.
0: I'd love to.
1: Our good friend Kara Davis, Kara, for years, especially during the Tea Party heyday, every time someone new came on the conservative scene who I knew was going to be a bad seed, I told everybody, said, don't make them big, don't, and every time I was right. And after a while, Kara just said, now if Kruser says they're bad, I know they're bad before they ever prove that they're bad. And wow. So she's been making it ugly. Everybody's going to make it ugly. I think the key is in situations like that, a lot of people will say, let's get out down in the dirt with them. Let's do that. No, don't be like them. Don't ever get like them. Don't be that dark. Don't be that ugly. We don't celebrate when people on the right, I don't know, my Gloria Steinem thing was a little rough the other day. I did not say I was happy she was dead though.
0: No.
1: No, I did not say that. I said I wanted a sandwich.
0: We were a little mean on the clown. The clown is like a comedian. He was such a horrible person. And Cruiser and I had a big fight with him. He was ripping us off financially as well. He was just a slug.
1: Kevin and I both realized that we will have to pay for it in eternity. Yes. The Lord will make us answer for it.
0: And we will. And there's no lying to God, because he'll just say, oh, yeah,
1: roll the tape. Remember what you said? Remember what you said.
0: Roll the tape. There you go, Dowdy. You can't lie to me, you animal. Yeah, it's just sick to me how they're just going to... First, the mocking when they kill... So they kill him. Then they try to say, one of our people killed him. Remember Kibble? Oh, everyone knows it was a right-wing nut job. That can, what? No, it was a gay dude dating a gay dude who wanted to be a woman.
1: And it was like the 9 millionth time in a row that they blamed the conservative, and the conservative wasn't the killer. That's every time. Every time, right away. It's like, oh, and then, oh, he said Allahu Akbar? I said, yeah, I don't know a lot of white conservatives who say that.
0: Yeah, no, and you know what? You know what you never hear before an explosion? Hail Mary.
1: Yeah, no, I've never once prayed the rosary and blown someone up. Honestly, I can say that unequivocally.
0: Not even once, Cruiser?
1: Sure, we were a little rough during the Crusades, but we needed to be.
0: See, yes, and the Crusades were a response to Muslim aggression.
1: Yes.
0: Remember Obama was, he was beating up on Christians. He goes, oh, what about the Crusades? He had to go back, what, 800 years to make a point, and he couldn't even make the point because the Crusades were about fighting off Muslim aggression. But he thought, oh, I'll go back 800 years, I'll make a point. And it was embarrassing.
1: He's one of the dumbest smart people in the history of dumb smart people.
0: Is he smart? I think he's smart, but I think he also understands that.
1: I don't think he cares. I think he knows he gets away with everything.
0: Yep.
1: So he just lets it, I don't think he puts the effort in. I think he phones everything in. He phoned his presidency in.
0: Yeah.
1: The Democratic Party was like, they had no bench when he was done because he didn't do anything to help build his own party up.
0: Right.
1: So he knows that he's coasting along on the diversity thing all along. I think he worked it well. He worked the angle well. You know, you give him credit for that. And he said the right things in the beginning. If you go back and read his book that he wrote, Something of My Father, I read the book actually when he ran in 2008. And he said things that would make him seem less extreme to Republicans and conservatives.
0: Right.
1: He actually talked about being supportive of school choice.
0: Right. But he also said, build a transgender bathroom or you don't get money for your computers, you little bitch.
1: That was after. I'm talking about when he got elected.
0: Oh, okay. Okay.
1: He said the things that needed, he knew how to work the angles. And it was like, and we still wanted to believe it back then, even though it's ridiculous to think that any Democrat could be against school choice because the teachers unions aren't, and they get all of their money from the teachers unions.
0: They're never going to stand up to the teachers union, are they? You've been talking about this forever.
1: The most powerful political lobby in the state of California, which is the most populous state in the United States and like the sixth largest economy in the world. The most powerful political lobby is the,
0: We can clown slap Obama all day, but sometimes we have to get into the serious stories, and I don't like to do that, but I got to tell you, this is true. I'm just going to come out and say it. So a British Nigerian influencer died following a botched penis enlargement procedure in Thailand, in Bangkok. Let it go. Let it go. We don't. It's too easy. It's too easy.
1: That's just cruel that you set me up with that. And that's just not even fair. I'm leaving.
0: So check this out. I kid you not. His name is Igho, nicknamed Tiny. His nickname is Tiny. And his last name is Uribabo or something like that. He's in, he's on vacation in Thailand. He decides he needs a wiener enhancement surgery. And he dies. He dies. It says here he has 185,000 Instagram followers and was known for his lavish lifestyle and tiny penis, I'm going to say. Like, I didn't know that until he got the whatever he did.
1: Wait, he became an influencer because he had a tiny one?
0: No, he was an influencer. Oh, okay. But they called him Tiny, so I don't actually know all the background here. But he got, I guess they put, a shot or something, and it didn't go well.
1: I'm just creeping out listening to this. I'm having sympathy pains hearing this.
0: It's the hard-hitting stories we take on here.
1: Yeah, there you go.
0: And the Kevin Doughty.
1: It's one double entendre there after another.
0: Man, oh man, he had a $1.1 million mansion in L.A., Crenshaw neighborhood. You know that neighborhood?
1: Oh, it's a great, it's a flavorful neighborhood. It's cool.
0: Is it?
1: It's very black, but it's really cool.
0: So and a $1.1 million home. He's black. He's from Nigeria.
1: Oh, there wouldn't be a white guy living in Crenshaw, trust me.
0: Oh, okay.
1: Yeah, that's not happening.
0: I see. So it's like a wealthy black neighborhood.
1: It's not all wealthy. It's just a cool neighborhood. It's I like it.
0: He's got a $600,000 apartment in London. The guy was making tons of dough. His nickname was Tiny. And I'm wondering if that's why, because he had the micro or something. I don't know.
1: Usually it's a fat guy that they call Tiny, though. Usually it's some big thing that they call it. It's an ironic thing that they use for Tiny.
0: Well, this guy.
1: You know what he doesn't have now?
0: What?
1: Life.
0: No, he doesn't.

0: It doesn't.
1: I don't even know what it's, they put acid in his peeper.
0: I don't want it to, it gets worse. Oh my God, it gets.
1: Hyaluronic acid and lidocaine.
0: Hyaluronic acid is what you put, use on your face to make it look better. If the, you don't, like.
1: It's like Botox?
0: It's no, it's actually, it's a natural thing that occurs within you. Yeah. It's, look at all the dudes, are these guys praying? Or are they just, they're lining up for a photo shoot.
1: So.
0: Because it's, okay.
1: So, yeah, so, Mr. Tiny, Mr. Igho, that's even a bad name.
0: Igho. Everything about this is a train wreck.
1: Everything.
0: There's no part of this story that's making me not want to violate FCC rules.
1: Folks, Cruiser, first of all, I want to thank you for coming up. So, see, he's like three time zones away, and I never wanted to bother him, but now we're in the same room.
0: Plus, I get up earlier in the morning now.
1: Yeah,
0: so I could be on more.
1: He's going to be on more. Folks, thank you so much for tuning in. We'll see you tomorrow. Be free. Stay free. We want the
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3: I'm Sherry Preston. As millions of Americans head home from Labor Day activities, they'll be paying more for gas. Regular unleaded has now hit $4.15 a gallon, almost a buck a gallon more than a year ago at this time. The NTSB investigating that plane crash at the Miami airport, an Amazon cargo plane skidding off the runway, running into cars, some with people in them, 5 killed, 5 injured. As the country prepares to mark a quarter century since the September 11th attacks, a warning from the FBI on future terror. Here's ABC Chief Justice Correspondent Pierre Thomas.
4: The FBI warning that 25 years after 9/11, the threat from foreign terrorist organizations has far from gone away. While the FBI says it's better positioned to stop a large-scale, sophisticated attack like 9/11, Al-Qaeda and its offshoot, ISIS, have evolved in recent years, relentlessly seeking to develop so-called lone wolves right here in the homeland.
3: The markets are closed today for Labor Day. This is ABC News.
5: From the LI News Radio Weather Center, it is going to be a bright, sunny day today. The high temperature is 78 degrees. A mainly clear night for tonight, below 54. Sunny Tuesday, high 80. Tuesday night, partly cloudy, low 62. Sunshine Wednesday, high 80. Wednesday night, partly cloudy, low 58. A mostly sunny day Thursday, high 84. Mostly sunny Friday, high 76. From the LI News Radio Weather Center, I'm meteorologist Jim Rinaldi.
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13: I'd like to welcome everyone to the Frank McKay Show. Frank McKay here. So much more importantly, the goddess of slots is our very special guest, and her name is Lorraine Bencivengo Ziff, and she's an actress, and she's worked in social work. She's done a little bit of everything, but she is traveling around the country, talking to different people, giving her tale, and it is a very fascinating one. And without further ado, let me bring on Lorraine Ziff. How are you, Lorraine?
14: Well, thank you so much for having me. I appreciate that.
13: Yeah, I saw in a little note here that you'll be appearing with both Tom Arnold and Dan Lauria. Dan Lauria from Wonder Years fame and also a Long Islander where I'm from, and we've had both of those guys on the show numerous times. What do you have going on with those guys?
14: Television series called Unsuited, and it is a poker comedy that's coming out. It's about a guy who wants to be a poker star, but he doesn't know the first thing about poker, and it's really very, very funny how the whole thing comes about, and it's just you follow his journey, and some of the people he encounter are Tom Arnold. His name is Michael Satow, the actor, Carolyn Hennessy, myself, as the goddess of slots, but it's coming out, I think, in the fall, and I think that's going to be on Amazon and on other shows. And I can tell you that it's backed by the World Poker Tour and the World Series of CBS Sports commercials are all backing it. So, because there's a lot of gambling movies out there and they're all dramas, and this is a series and it's a comedy and it's very, very funny.
13: Well, listen, it sounds great. I'll be watching and we'll be talking about it even after we're done with you. I'll remind folks that it's coming up, but it sounds great. So much interest in gambling. Let's do a little bit of your history, if you don't mind, and give us kind of the elevator pitch of your life, but start from the beginning. Where were you born and raised?
14: I was born in the Bronx and raised in both the Bronx and Yonkers, so I too am a New York girl. And I went to school at Fordham, where I majored and got communications, acting, journalism, all that good stuff. I then went to, and I majored in, as I said, theater, communications, and I went constantly for auditions in New York City and that whole world.
13: Yeah.
14: I ended up going to law school for a year, decided that that was not my gig. Continued on. I did grow up, as I said, in the Bronx, but then Yonkers, I was right down the track from Yonkers racetrack.
13: Yeah.
14: I went a lot to racetrack with my dad. Not that I was gambling, but my dad enjoyed the ponies, and so that's where we were quite a lot of my life. But anyway, I majored in acting, went all the way through. Not really a gambler myself, saw what it did to the family with regard to gambling. And so I kind of stayed away from all of it. As I got older, though, and being acting, I ended up moving to California. I did more work out there in the acting world. I've been at a bunch of movies, some of which I produced myself. One is a supernatural Western called Six Gun Savior with a whole bunch of people, Eric Roberts and Martin Cove and a whole bunch of folks that are very talented. It's still out there. If you throw my name in Google, you'll see that my stuff is still out there. A lot of the movies that I've been in are still out there. I was in Once Upon a Time with Ice-T and a bunch of those folks. So a lot of New York-based stuff.
13: Well, let me cut in there. You know, tremendous background. You're tied in to some great talent there, and you're certainly talented yourself. Where does it deviate, and where do you get into a position where you're the goddess of slots? What happened somewhere? By the way, my father was also a fan of the ponies. gambling didn't do much for our family. That's for sure. But anyway, it sounds like it's worked out for you. Yeah, give us a little bit of your slot history.
14: So what happened was, as I said, doing the acting stuff and then being sort of in between acting jobs and having had COVID and everything. I didn't have COVID, but having COVID come about and all of that, everything started to lift as far as being able to go to casinos and go to wherever. And I was in Florida. I was walking past, I started before that, during the COVID time, I was just going a bit stir crazy and putting out these really silly TikTok videos, either singing or whatever, just, you know, whatever the trends were. But once everything lifted, I ended up going to a casino and I threw some money into a slot machine as I passed by, and it hit a jackpot, which back then wasn't a huge amount of money. It was about 3.5 years ago. It was about $1,500.
13: Nice stuff, yeah.
14: And yeah, it's a good hit. So they considered it, you know, a big deal. And then the people I was with, one of the folks actually filmed it and I posted it on TikTok, and the thing went absolutely crazy. It went viral within one day's time, I had 1 million views.
13: Wow.
14: And I know, it was insane. So I said to a friend of mine, one of my friends that was with me, we were sitting at the kitchen table that night, and I'm like, you're not going to believe this. And I'm just watching the whole TikTok thing go absolutely nuts. You know, he said, well, did you know that there's a whole gambling niche out there? People who watch these casino influencers, and you could actually do something with this. And as I said, I was kind of in between acting jobs at the time, and it was a nice way to sort of stay relevant. So I decided to create this moniker of the Goddess of Slots, batting around different names and what we could come up with and what I could call myself. It was all done as a lark. It was all done very tongue in cheek. It turns out that it's, you know, I still kind of do it all sort of tongue in cheek. The genuineness comes from meeting people and saying hello and giving hugs and having the lucky lanyards. But the fact that I'm calling myself the Goddess of Slots, it's a joke, you know, and I'm letting people in on that joke, and I'm having a good time with it. So it took off, and it turns out that there is a whole niche world out there of these casino influencers, and I'm looking at this almost like a job and treating it, you know, in that I do the research and I'm doing the posting and I have a team now behind me who's, you know, doing the posting. Everybody's very involved in trying to see this become a success. So as a result of this full circle, the director ends up seeing this TikTok thing or one of my videos, because now I'm pumping things out on all of social media, and he contacts me and says, hey, I'm doing this unsuited TV series and it's gambling and you're funny and you can handle yourself, and I see that you're a professional actress in addition to doing this, and so I'd like you to come on board. And ironically, I end up playing my character. So I end up playing Goddess of Slots in this upcoming TV series called Unsuited. So
13: wow.
14: It's crazy. It's a crazy full circle moment.
13: Yeah, you just made an understatement of the century. It's certainly no joke. Different people take different journeys, and different journeys take different turns and swerves. Terrific. I think this is a success story. Lorraine Bencivengo Ziff, to be more specific, is our very special guest and the Goddess of Slots. And she is kind of giving a lesson here on perseverance and also taking an opportunity and making the most of it. Let me just go back to some basics here. So you're not going around teaching people like an advantage, how to make an advantage of playing slots. You're kind of an influencer. You're very lovely, right, to look at and to listen to. I'll say that, you know, and I say that respectfully. You can see the charisma you have there, and you can see why you went into acting and filmmaking. But more than anything, you found this niche, whatever you want to call it, and it is a big one in gambling. When, and I know you kind of gave it in the timeline there, but when did you find out that there was this type of audience that's built in for gambling in the YouTube and the viral universe?
14: I started this probably about 3.5 years ago, but there were some people who had been doing this for 10 years. So this has been around a little while, to my shock.
13: Yeah,
14: it's been around a little while. And, you know, now there are hundreds of influencers doing this and playing this, these games. And what I do is I like to try to bring a little bit of everything. So it's not only gambling, it's also lifestyle. I'm showing you things about, you know, my car collection, or I'm showing you things about a charity auction, or I'm taking you, I want it to be a lifestyle. I want you to kind of travel with me in my experiences, or I'm taking you to a fancy restaurant, or I'm doing something that way. But I do also, when I'm actually in front of the camera, I do try to talk to people about, hey, this is how you play this game, which I've had people say thank you, because a lot of people feel intimidated, especially with the newer, newfangled games. So I'll say, this is how you play the game. This is what you're looking for. And again, it's all about taking you on this journey with me, you know, stepping up there. I'll play all different denominations. So something will be, you know, a 10-cent denomination, and something will be a 200, you know, a $1 denomination or $25 denomination. So my bets can be as low as, you know, $5 and as high as $250. And I play everything to show people this is the kind of stuff that you can do on, you know, on these machines. But I also do try to educate by saying, have a budget, set a budget, keep a budget, make it your entertainment.

0: That guy counted cards and he made a fortune. He was a whale. I know you know what a whale is, right? They spend over $1 million in gambling and then they get all kinds of perks. And we were flying around with private jets, specifically Sheldon Adelson's, the late great owner of the Venetian. We were flying around in his jet, all kinds of things. But this other senior vice president was really into slots and he told me it's worked, but it hasn't worked every time, but he told me a strategy. I'm going to throw it past you since you've been studying this. This is what he said for slots. He said, take $300, for example. That's what you want to go in. That's your entertainment for the night or whatever it is, and you plan on losing it. But that's the same thing as going to a show, out to dinner or whatever. But take $300 and find a machine that's paying off a little. You could kind of watch and you notice different things that are, they're paying off somewhat. It's not a dead machine. He said, and go there and just, he said, max out every bet, because you don't, God forbid you hit the jackpot and you didn't max it out and you end up getting 2,000 instead of 2 million, whatever it is. And he steered me towards progressive machines, things like Wheel of Fortune and things that constantly were building up money. He said, and just go for it. And eventually he said, you're going to hit. And I did. I hit some, smaller jackpots. I hit some $2,700 jackpots and some $1,900, those type of things. But I'm really not a gambler. I used to go to Vegas 6 times a year with these guys, and I would sometimes just never, ever walk into a casino and gamble. But what did you think about his strategy? Does it make any sense? Is it a strategy at all, or is that just bad advice?
1: Well, I don't want to speak against your friend. But
0: no, he's no longer a friend, so you can say whatever you want.
1: Some of what he said is very wise. So the whole have an entertainment budget is brilliant, because I say that to people all the time. Make sure that you have a budget, like as if you were going to do something else. You're going to a sporting event or you're going to dinner and a movie, whatever it is, whatever you can afford, take that money. And then what I always say is put that money in your left pocket. And when it's gone, it's gone. Never go to the ATM, because if you do, you're in trouble. Whatever winnings you get, put those in your right pocket. Don't touch them for the entire night. When you leave, walk out of there cashing in whatever's in your right pocket, and now you're a winner. When you walk out of there, you've not gone over your budget. But to say just keep playing and eventually you'll win, unfortunately, all the machines are absolutely random. I would say, first off, try not to play branded games. Like somebody said to me yesterday, they always play the Whitney Houston game. And no knock on Whitney Houston. She was incredible, incredible entertainer. But that machine, anytime you see a branded machine like that, that means that they have to pay money to that company. So those companies are making additional money. As a result, your return to player, or RTP, which is what they call it, is going to be less than, like Wheel of Fortune, for example, pays to the Merv Griffin Enterprises. Their return to player is going to be lower than a machine that's not having the obligation of having to sort of take money off the top to pay that organization.
0: Very interesting.
1: So I tend to stay away from that type of machine. But also, everything is random. It's a computer. It doesn't care how long you've been on the machine. The machine is a computer, right? That computer does not know. It doesn't have a brain. It doesn't know if you're the first person on it, the last person on it, if this is your first dollar or your last dollar. It's going to hit when it's going to hit. The problem is sometimes people will chase a machine thinking, it's due. I put so much money in, I'm due money out. It's going to hit. And that's just simply not the way machines work. They just do not. And people hate to hear that.
0: Yeah. No,
1: it just does not. I think that if you play lower money, you will find that it may hit more frequently for very low payouts. So he may have a point there in that if you're playing, 10 cents a nomination of a $12 bet or $12.50 bet, you might get more action on it simply because, not because the machine feels bad for you, but because that may be a machine more people are playing.
0: Yeah.
1: So the more action on a machine is the way that it's going to, do more in that regard. All your spins are the same. And I always tell people, go into the high limit room, because you can play a lower denomination in a high limit room equal

0: to what you can play on the floor, on the general floor. High limit room caters to the people in that room. They work separately. What they pay out is a different number than on the general floor. So I always tell people, no matter how much you gamble, get yourself into the high limit room. And sometimes on the weekend, you can't do that because you have to show a certain level card that allows you in. But during the week, you certainly can wander into a high limit room and gamble.
1: Well, listen, that's all great information. Let me ask you a yes and no, just simply because we're up against it. We're up against the time here.
0: Yes.
1: The last time I was in Vegas, which was a week ago, my wife and I flew out there for a concert, but a couple of different locals and some cab drivers, Uber drivers, they gave us advice, and they said, if you're going to gamble, and they all said the same thing, kind of uninvited, and then we asked a couple, and just give me the shortest version of this, and then I want to get a website from you before we let you go. But they said, go to Fremont Street rather than the big casinos, because that's where the locals go, and that's where the Walmart shoppers go, so to speak,
0: yeah.
1: and they pay off better. They pay off better by design.
0: A million percent, yes. Go to the El Cortez on Fremont Street. They have the best return to player. They have the best payouts.
1: Do you know a percentage, roughly?
0: I don't know the percentage, but I'll tell you one thing. They're not paying for the glitz and glamour of all of the fancy hotels that are on that strip that have to pay. So think of it in terms of that. And Fremont is a direct competitor to that glitz and glamour. So they've got to do something. And if it's not glitz and glamour, what else are they doing? What do gamblers care about? I've heard that it's 5 points higher because they have less overhead.
1: Well, listen, you're terrific. Congratulations on all your success. I can't wait to see Unsuited. Very, very excited about that. Give us a website or a social media site where we can follow along with what you're doing.
0: Thank you. It's goddessofslots.com. And on social media, it's at Goddess of Slots. So I'm on YouTube and Instagram and Facebook at Goddess of Slots. If you are on X, it's Goddess of Slots 1. But if you go to my website, goddessofslots.com, you can hit everything on there. There's publicity, there's events, current events, where I'll be showing next, what I'm up to, and also how to get to all of the other social media. Remember that I am verified, so it's only my account if you see a blue check. On Instagram or Facebook, it has to have that blue verified check next to it, or it's not me.
1: Lorraine, thank you so much for being here. You're a wonderful guest, and can't wait to speak to you again real soon.
0: Thank you so much. Have a great day. Thank you. Stay lucky.
1: Stay lucky, guys. Yeah, Lorraine Ziff has been our very special guest, Goddess of Slots, a wonderful story behind her, and actress, a wonderful actress too, by the way, and she got great reviews, and she's ambitious, she's got all kinds of things going, but I'm cheering on this show because there's so many different people that we've had, Carol Hennessy as well, and Dan Lauria, and Tom Arnold, all of them have been on our show at one point or another, but check it out for Lorraine, Goddess of Slots, Lorraine Bensavengo Ziff has been our very special guest. We'll see you next time on The Frank McKay Show.
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5: 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You'll hear excerpts of conversations with the Sarge, Joe Jacqueline, and the Crime Report also. 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
7: ABC News, I'm Sherry Preston. As millions of Americans head home from Labor Day activities, they'll be paying more for gas. Regular unleaded has now hit $4.15 a gallon, almost a buck a gallon more than a year ago at this time. The NTSB investigating that plane crash at the Miami airport, an Amazon cargo plane skidding off the runway, running into cars, some with people in them, 5 killed, 5 injured. As the country prepares to mark a quarter century since the September 11th attacks, a warning from the FBI on future terror. Here's ABC Chief Justice Correspondent Pierre Thomas.
8: The FBI warning that 25 years after 9/11, the threat from foreign terrorist organizations has far from gone away. While the FBI says it's better positioned to stop a large-scale sophisticated attack like 9/11, Al-Qaeda and its offshoot ISIS have evolved in recent years, relentlessly seeking to develop so-called lone wolves right here in the homeland.
7: The markets are closed today for Labor Day. This is ABC News.
9: From the LI News Radio Weather Center, it is going to be a bright, sunny day today. The high temperature is 78 degrees. A mainly clear night for tonight, the low 54. Sunny Tuesday, high 80. Tuesday night, partly cloudy, low 62. Sunshine Wednesday, high 80. Wednesday night, partly cloudy, low 58. A mostly sunny day Thursday, high 84. Mostly sunny Friday, high 76. From the LI News Radio Weather Center, I'm meteorologist Jim Rinaldi.
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1: I'd like to welcome everyone. Frank McKay here, so much more importantly, a very talented man, a funny guy. His stand-up is just absolutely terrific. I remember early on the podcasting, I remember listening to the Lavender Hour. Oh. I tell you, it just absolutely terrific on that. His podcasts are legendary. I mean, just absolutely terrific. His latest, and everyone's got to tune in, and it's The Midnight Gospel, and he's co-created. It's an animated series along with Wade Pendleton, and he created Adventure Time. He's another creative guy, but we got Duncan Trussell with us right here, right now. Thrilled to have you, Duncan. How are you?
2: I'm great, man. How are you doing? Thanks for having me on.
1: Well, listen, great to have you. I'll tell you, I didn't mention it, but your work on Drunk History is just unbelievable. I could watch it over and over. It's just absolutely terrific.
2: Thank you so much. I think the term work, I'm not sure I would call getting hammered work, but honestly, it's like the greatest thing to get paid to get blacked out drunk. It's one of the most, you don't have to feel bad at all. You're like, I am at work right now.
1: Yeah. When you're creating, you seem like you function pretty well when you're drunk. Do you take a little nip once in a while or a little toke or something while you're creating? Is it part of your creative process?
2: You mean just in general?
1: In general. Comedy?
2: Yeah. Alcohol outside of Drunk History, I don't find that it pairs well with anything. You know, I think you can sort of gauge any substance by whether or not you can work out on it. If you can exercise on it, then more than likely you can make art with it. So, you know, definitely here in California, marijuana is completely legal. I use that as a creativity tool for sure when I need it. Other things as well from time to time. But, you know, thank Christ in on the West Coast, we've got logical drug laws. And right. So I can, prior to the pandemic, I could just drive somewhere and get the best marijuana that you would find at Roswell in the 80s, you know. It's everywhere.
1: Do they have delivery services now for the weed in LA? I haven't been out there since the pandemic, obviously, and you know, I'm here in New York, but aren't there delivery services that bring weed to people's houses?
2: Yes, absolutely there are. That's another amazing thing. They have those in New York too. The difference is you could get arrested for those, you know, but it's a thriving business out there as well. It's just, you know, sadly, those people in New York don't have the same protections the people here do,
1: yeah.
2: You know, but yeah, we've got delivery service. I remember the first time somebody delivered marijuana to my house. I almost cried because, you know, I came up during the war on drugs. Suddenly there's a guy with a credit card machine, a nice gentleman, you know, with a wonderfully packaged assortment of the most powerful weed of all time, acting like this is totally normal. I'm like, what dimension am I in? This is amazing.
1: it's a good state you're in. And sooner or later, everybody else is going to have the same thing. Let's face it. We've got to. My God. Look, The Midnight Gospel, I'm sure it's going to be terrific because of the talent behind it. You and
2: Thanks.
1: Wade, tell us about it without spoiling everything. Just give us an overview of it.
2: Pendleton. It's Pendleton Ward, not Wade. Who, you know, what are we going to do? Like, we're supposed to memorize the sounds out of our feeding tubes that we use to identify each other. Give me a break. It doesn't matter. What matters is your soul. And Midnight Gospel is a story of somebody who's got a malfunctioning multiverse simulator in this alternate dimension called the Chromatic Ribbon. That's my character, Clancy. In this place, the Chromatic Ribbon, people have these universe simulators that are kind of like matter printers, 3D printers. They simulate universes, and when the universes start producing civilizations and technologies, they go in there and take the technologies out and then sell them. And so Clancy's got a used universe simulator that he doesn't know how to take care of, and it's malfunctioning, meaning he's not really getting anything out of it that he could use to sell. So he goes inside his universe simulator and interviews beings in the worlds that are going through various forms of apocalypse because he hasn't been taking care of his equipment.
1: Wow. Let me ask you, how long is it from Genesis to now, to this point, from the start of this idea, the earliest stages of you creating this, and now, and it being released? For a guy like you, obviously you're connected, you've been at it for a while, you got a huge following. How long does it take to get this from idea to Netflix?
2: That's a great question, man. It's like, and to me, like any creators out there, anybody take hope or from the fact that I was just doing a podcast back when podcasts were still the kind of thing, if you invited someone on, you would have to explain to them what it was. You know, like, you know what it was? Like, what are you, what? You mean you record me on your computer? What? So I was doing that, and then Pendleton, thank God, just at some point started listening to it. And then I got an email from him, and that must have been 2013, 2014. I don't remember the exact date, but I do remember the email because, you know, this podcasting was still obscure, and to suddenly have an email from the genius that created Adventure Time saying you listen to my podcast was immensely flattering and immensely, like, exciting because, you know, it's like being on a desert island. And you've been throwing messages out and all of a sudden you get like a chest filled with gold washes up from some king from another island, you know? Yeah. And then, it was great. And then we became friends. When he left Adventure Time, we went out to coffee because he said he had some kind of idea for how to do a animated version of my podcast. This is like, you know, I was touring and stuff, but you know, I was living in a sublet. I think at that time, you know what I mean? Like I was definitely not, you know, killing it necessarily. I was working really hard though. But I remember thinking, holy shit, this could be it, man. Creative Adventure Time wants to work with me. We had coffee. At the end of the coffee, he says, you know, I think I'm just too busy right now to do anything. I'm like, okay, man. No problem, man. That's cool. I get it. We're all busy. But then, you know, a year later or so, he reached out again and said, let's do it. And then we started developing the show. So, you know, it's years. I don't know when to start the clock on it. Yeah. Do I start it when I started my podcast? If that's the case, then it was 7 years.
1: Yeah, wow.
2: You know, something like that.
1: Whatever it is, it's here now and everybody's got to watch it. The Midnight Gospel, I know it's going to be terrific. And I know you have other people waiting to talk to you. So I don't want to keep you. I'd love to have you for a longer time one of these days. Duncan Trussell, you're the
2: best.
1: Please. Congratulations on all your success and congratulations on the Midnight Gospel.
2: You are the coolest, man. I am so grateful to you for signal boosting the show. And if when I get back to New York, and let's hope that's soon and this thing ends, let's get a drink or something, man. I think you and I should be friends. You're awesome.
1: You better believe it. Social media site or a website that people should go to for you?
2: It's just Duncan Trussell on Twitter or the Midnight Gospel on Twitter.
1: Way to go. Thanks again for being here and congrats once again.
2: My pleasure. Have a great day.
1: Duncan Trussell, everyone, has been our very special guest. He's an unbelievable podcaster. Like I said, he started out with the Lavender Hour. Now his podcast, I think it's a million downloads, uploads, whatever you call it, in a month. Every month he has over a million downloads, and it's called the Duncan Trussell Family Hour. And again, I mentioned Drunk History. He's terrific on Drunk History. He's a very funny guy, very creative guy, and he got involved with Pendleton. I am sorry to say he put together a kid show, Adventure Time. And I used to get caught up watching it with my kids, you know, when they're watching it. And it was definitely one of the better kid shows. It was creative and funny, and it had some, you know, adult flair to it. Terrific. But the combination of these two have put together the Midnight Gospel and Duncan Trussell. And he sounds like a terrific guy. And thrilled to have him here. Duncan Trussell has been our very special guest. And again, go to Netflix. Go to Netflix, and it's the Midnight Gospel. And you can check that out. Frank McKay signing off. Duncan Trussell, once again, has been our very special guest. We'll see you all next time.
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1: I'd like to welcome everyone to the McKay Show. Frank McKay here with just an amazing talent. I've always loved him. I don't know what's in the water in Massachusetts, but so many great stand-ups come from Massachusetts. I don't know what the hell it is, but Doug Stanhope is certainly one of them, and he's one of a kind. Every time you hear his stuff, you know it's going to be smart, you know it's going to be honest, you know it's going to be harsh, it's going to be whatever, but he is absolutely great at what he does. Talking today about The Road Dog, I haven't seen it, but I'm going to see it. It's out It's upon us, and it's getting rave reviews from very smart people. Nationally syndicated, released, on VOD all across the world, and you got to check it out. The Road Dog is upon us. And Doug Stanhope, how are you?
3: I'm getting through the morning. I've said the same thing 85 times, and I'm just trying to find new ways to say it.
1: Yeah. that's the thing. You do a radio tour like this. I mean, you're used to, like freewheeling and your podcasts are absolutely great. Yeah, it must be kind of confining, right, to hear the same things over and over and over again. But if you don't mind doing it one more time, give us a little on Road Dog.
3: I think we piece together. It's kind of like Wild at Heart meets Leaving Las Vegas.
1: Oh,
3: it's not a knee slapper. I play an alcoholic, chain smoking, failing comedian, self-destructive, which is pretty much not an acting job for me. who discovers this, gets tracked down by his son that he abandoned when the kid was a toddler, and becomes an adult now and wants to do stand-up and learn from his dad, and his dad is broke and needs the ride, so he takes his kid on just because, oh yeah, I'll show you the ropes. Hey, buy me dinner, I'm broke. So it goes from there.
1: Yeah, well, listen, it sounds terrific, and I can't imagine that you haven't heard this story a million times in real life. I shouldn't say a million times, but you've heard this story before, or a similar story. Am I right?
3: Yeah, no, this is based on, the writers based it on a lot of guys that from the 80s era, where they knew when they were comics, they're just a bit older than me. Then all those guys are dead, so the guys they based it on, they had to find a guy that's still like that, that's alive. Wow. So I fit the suit.
1: Wow. Jeez. I mean, it's,
3: like Johnny Bravo.
1: Yeah. That's a Brady Bunch reference for those too young to know. But, anyway, I can't wait to see this. And, I'm telling you, I've always loved your material, and a lot of times it didn't seem like material. It doesn't seem like material. It just seems like you're just going off, and you're just doing. I mean, do you have a different methodology of writing now, writing your stand up now than you did 20 years ago? Is it the same or is it different?
3: It's different because only in the fact that the older you get, the more my memory fails. So if I'm off for even a week or two, I go back and listen to the last set that I did to like make sure I'm hitting all the beats. So it requires a little bit more effort as you go, to make sure you're on track and not getting sloppy and lazy. But I've pretty much been the same. I still work off a yellow legal pad. When I see someone like at an open mic night and some kid is like looking at his notes on his phone, you just write it down. I have nothing against you cheating, cheat sheet, but if you're looking at your phone, you could be doing anything. You could be tweeting or watching porn. You just look so disinterested and out of the moment. If you're looking at a yellow legal pad, I know you're not looking at your grocery. I know it's your act.
1: Yeah. Hey, let me ask you about your initial reaction to the Road Dog. How much different did it come out than you thought it would have or you anticipated it would be?
3: You know what? I only watched it once because I'm not a big fan of looking at myself.
1: Yeah.
3: I'm viscerally against seeing my head on screen, much less the big screen, but I go, this is the only time I'm really going to be able to sit in a theater. It had a brief run at an independent theater in Chicago. So I went to watch it. And, I still, even this morning, I'm like, oh, should they cut out the morning radio scene? There's a lot of things that get cut for time constraints or budgetary purposes. We never even shot. So, it wasn't like when I watched it, I didn't immediately say, hey, that's missing. I periodically, hey, what about the thing where the chick's hitting on me and I'm too drunk to get it up? I forget that part, and that's not in the movie.
1: Yeah. Listen, I'm dying to see it. I can't wait to see it myself. I get it. You don't want to sit there and be watching yourself. You watched it in a theater. Did you get caught up in the reactions of the other people there?
3: Well, in preparation to watch it in a theater, I had several glasses of wine in the door beforehand, so I wasn't really aware of everything going on in the room, other than, like, is that really what I look like? And thank God I don't smile often, because those are some hideous teeth.
1: Oh, wow.
3: I couldn't just enjoy other people's performances. It's just made it all about me in my head.
1: Listen, you're terrific. Congrats on an amazing career, honestly. Just a really wonderful career. Your work is terrific. I know you're very, very hard on yourself. You're very dark, but take a bow, man.
3: I'll be dashing right back to stand-up comedy. I'm not going to be chasing the acting bug.
1: I haven't seen it yet, but I'm sure it's great. Listen, I'm psyched on seeing it. The Road Dog is what we're talking about. Tell us anything else we should know about you, anything coming up, or The Road Dog that we haven't talked about. And then before you go, make sure we get like a website or a social media site where we could follow along with you in the movie.
3: Yeah, it's The Road Dog Movie, I think, is their Twitter. I'm at Doug Stanhope. And hey, if you're in Romania, Bucharest, I'll be at the comedy festival there November 13th through 18th. So come out to the Bucharest Just for Fun Comedy Festival, and that's the only date I have on the books, because it's funny.
1: Mm-hmm. Way to go. Hey, Doug, congrats on the movie, and you're getting great reviews, and stop beating yourself up. Just keep doing what you're doing. Thank you very much for being here.
3: Thank you very much.
1: The Road Dog, everyone. Yeah, check it out on digital, VOD, anywhere. And he's just great. Doug Stanhope is absolutely fantastic. He's just one of those guys. Bill Burr's like that, and the Massachusetts roots, and a lot of guys do, but he's often compared to Bill Hicks, who I loved. I thought he was great, but Doug Stanhope is one of a kind. He's absolutely brilliant comedian, and just terrific. And it's kind of like there's a libertarian, way of looking at things politically, but he's honest. I like him. I have a feeling a lot of you would like him if you don't know who he is. But The Road Dog, I don't know how he acts, but we'll find out. But he's a very, very dark, honest comedian, and he's somebody that battles with the drink. He mentioned again, drinking, but he's always talked about that and smoking a lot of weed and different things like that. And, nowadays it's not so outlaw to be a weed smoker, right? You have everybody, with half a sense is legalizing it, around the country. I don't know why they didn't do it a long time ago, but a guy like Stanhope, been outspoken about that and has, always talked about it and partying or whatever, but he's right. A lot of those guys aren't with us. Greg Girardo is another guy. Stanhope has been our very special guest. We'll see you all next time on The Frank McKay Show.
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13: Is the Pete Hegseth Act wearing thin on you? You know, here's my question about him. And again, I wouldn't say I knew him well, but I met him a couple times and I knew a lot of people who did know him well. And they all have very similar opinions of him and they are not good. And these are conservatives I'm talking about. But the act is wearing thin on me, and I am wondering if it's wearing thin on the president. Because Pete Hegseth has failed in his execution of the war in Iran. He's failed. Shouldn't he be held accountable at this point? I am of the belief that he should. I believe he was in over his head to begin with. I believe he was the wrong man. I think Donald Trump picked him for the wrong reasons. The reasons he picked him is that, well, he's a good-looking guy who's good on TV and who served in the military as an officer, even though it was not a high-ranking officer, right? I mean, they're up on Capitol Hill yesterday trying to get the Senate to approve their appropriation or their, expanded budget. And he says it's going to be $38 billion for the war in Iran. $38 billion seems low to me, so let's just keep it at that. I think it's probably closer to $90 billion, but I think most of what they're asking for is for the war in Iran. That's the first thing. Second, they keep talking about how they have annihilated Iran. And the president keeps talking about how we have defeated them militarily. Iran's power and its threat to us was never about the size of its military. There is no military on earth, army to army, bomb to bomb, ship to ship, that can compete with us. We spend more money on our military than the next five nations in the world combined, largest militaries. We have nuclear weapons. We have more aircraft carriers than all of the world combined. It wasn't about defeating their army, Mr. President, Mr. Secretary. The Iranian regime, they could survive all the bombing, all the misery. They will survive. They are fanatics. They believe they are doing God's work. Or at least that's what they tell themselves. I don't know if they really believe it. They don't care how much their people suffer. And through this crisis, their people are suffering. Through this crisis, through the war. This is a war, right? I don't know if any of you out there don't believe that this is a war. This is absolutely a war. And Congress should say to the president, no more money till you ask us for the war power. Until you get that through Congress. Which I don't think he'd be able to do. Yeah, no, this is a real war being fought by men who do not understand the Iranians can hide underground, use terrorist tactics to threaten boats in the Strait of Hormuz, and now it looks like they're threatening boats in the Red Sea as well. And before you know it, they'll be threatening oil tankers in the Suez Canal. They know where the pressure points are for the United States of America. They know where the pressure points are for the economy of the world. And they do not need a navy to do it. They do not need an army to do it. They do not even need rockets to do it. They need a couple of guys willing to sacrifice for the cause. And that seems to be what they have. Plenty of those. We can't take all of them out. And I watch these men, this incompetent boob we have running the Department of Defense, who renamed it the Department of War. I watch him on TV and I say, oh, you know what? The first thing I'd cut in your department, Mr. Secretary, is your hair and makeup budget. I would imagine that the hair and makeup budget's seven figures. People in this country are having to choose between medicine and food. There have been more evictions this year than in any 6-month period in the last 10 years. What are you doing to stop that, Mr. President? What is your plan? You want billions more dollars for war, but not another cent for healthcare? Not another cent for education? Where is the priorities in this country? And why can't Congress, who has the power of the purse, create the priorities for the president if his are all screwed up? That's what November's going to be about. Listen to this. I'll be right back.
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1: Welcome back. I am your host, Chris Hahn. I'm at Christopher Hahn on X, Christopher Hahn NY on Instagram, and ChristopherHahn.com. 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I hope you are listening to the Aggressive Progressive Podcast. 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And of course, watch me on TV. I'm on News Nation. I just did the two-way podcast with Mark Halperin yesterday. I think that episode is airing now. I think it's streaming now wherever you get your podcast. So check me out there. I'll be on some other networks. So just follow me on the socials and I will let you know where I am going to be. Following these primaries, I talked about Michigan yesterday. Looks like, Senator Jackson will be the candidate in Maine. Story came out, Tuesday morning about him throwing a water bottle against the wall and somebody being very threatened by that. Look, I'm a Gen Xer, right? I am not a millennial. I'm not a Gen Zer. And I know that, those younger generations, and I don't want to seem like the old guy on the lawn saying, you know, get off my lawn, shaking his fist in the air. But maybe I'm going to sound that way. I mean, he threw a water bottle at the wall. He did not hit you. You're saying you felt threatened. You decided not to run for office. In a heated debate about policy in a back room, conference room or caucus. I have been in a lot of rooms where water bottles have been thrown in my life. Not so much lately. And this, by the way, this was 5 years ago. Not so much lately. I do think that the workplace has become a safe space for all. And I think that's good. I'm not saying it's bad, but, look, a water bottle thrown. Okay. All right. If that's what you think is a problem, you think we should let Susan Collins be the senator from Maine forever. She might win anyway, right? Susan Collins, I keep getting asked about this race and let me just break it down for you. This is by no means a gimme for the Democrats and it is by no means a gimme for Susan Collins, right? Susan Collins has been very effective in winning a blue state because Maine is a blue state. Didn't vote for Trump ever. It is a blue state and she has been very effective in winning that blue state against all odds because she works hard and she delivers for her constituents. She is going to work hard again this year and she has delivered for her constituents this year and she will have an endless supply of money to campaign and organize with, right? Republicans have a huge edge in outside group fundraising. Democrats candidate to candidate are crushing Republicans. But a couple of billionaires and maybe one trillionaire can throw a ton of money into these races. Republicans have, a huge advantage. I don't think the Democrats will match them financially. Now look, in a wave year election, money still matters, right? I'm not going to be one of those people who say, oh no, money doesn't matter. No, money matters. You got to have enough money to be competitive. There is points of diminishing return in money. But I always like to point out in 1994, Republicans had a huge red wave, probably the biggest red wave ever. It was the contract with America. Remember that? And yesterday I might have mentioned it and I said Democrats need some, commitment to America. They won, I think, they flipped 100 seats. And they took the House and the Senate for the first time since the 1970s. And they were badly outspent. Democrats were incumbents. They were outspending everywhere and the wave came and washed them away. Right? 2018, when Democrats took the House and the Senate back from Republicans during Trump's first midterm, they were badly outspent. Badly outspent. Well, Republicans outspent them probably 3-1. They still won. Republicans are going to outspend Democrats. They have the power. They are going to outspend Democrats. these groups are going to spend tons and tons and tons of money. And now the Supreme Court said, well, they could coordinate with the party if they want. So get ready. It's going to be the first election with that. We'll see how that goes. But I think the wave is coming. I think that the incompetence of the Trump administration, I saw a poll today that had Trump's approval at 31%. That's basically MAGA, right? I think 30, 29% of this country is MAGA, and they're going to ride or die with Trump, right? They're going to vote for him no matter what. And I keep saying to you, if you're out there and you voted for Trump, you don't have to stay with him forever. I get it. You told your, you know, 1,000 followers on Facebook that you're MAGA all the way, but now you're saying, wait a minute, I can't make my rent. Wait a minute, I lost my job. Wait a minute, why is it costing me an extra $15 every time I fill up my tank? Why are groceries so much more? Didn't he say he was going to bring those prices down? You don't have to stay with him. You don't have to be part of that 29% ride or die. You have a mind of your own. You could judge him on his performance and decide that he needs some accountability. You know, that's what's great about America, right? Every 2 years, we get to throw the bums out if they're not doing a good job. And do you really think they're doing a good job? You think this war is worth the billions of dollars we're spending on it? You think things are better now than they were? God, forget about 4 years ago. How about a year ago? How about 6 months ago? Things keep getting worse under this man. And you do not have to stand for it anymore. That's what November is going to be about. I'm Chris Hahn, and that's the Daily Rant.
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And once again, welcome back as we're moving right along this segment of our program. It's being brought to you by the Suffolk County Police Benevolent Association. The PBA, it serves to support law enforcement, participate in special events and programs all designed to help protect our community. They care about you and keeping us all safe. From the anti-drinking and driving campaigns to protecting our children with education on the major goal. The PBA promotes a great relationship between the police and the people it's sworn to serve. Suffolk County, one of the safest counties in the country, the PBA takes pride in its strong belief in our security. They have honored our fallen heroes to contribute greatly to our suburban way of life. Need to know more? Go right to that website, folks, www.suffolkcountypba.org. Lou Cervillo, president. And believe it or not, we're getting a lot of feedback because of our history segments that we've been doing on a, and I like to say, regular, irregular basis. And guess what, folks? This is another one of our series in history, the history segments of our midday program. A lot of people like it, and I like it too. I love talking about history and the significance and importance of history relative to our lives. You know, you've heard the phrase, if we don't study history and know history, we're doomed to repeat it. I don't subscribe to that. My understanding, the way I understand, is that if we have a knowledge of history, then we'll be able to explain events, the current events that may be happening right now. We'll be able to use things that are happening under the current situations that we see, particularly with a lot of the divisions and so on. We'll be able to relate it to a period of time in history and see what was done in order to form a more perfect union, which, by the way, that phrase in and of itself is a form of a knowledge and historical significance. So today's show is going to be interesting. We have with us, we're going to have Rich Chris with us, a well-known on our My Midday program, the program that you folks listen to. We have him on the 1 o'clock time on Wednesdays. And then Patrick Halpin, the former Suffolk County executive. And they'll be talking about, Rich will be talking about presidential power during wartime, particularly the significant decision, think about it, folks, to drop an atomic bomb. Which nobody even really knew what that was. It was nuclear fission. It was a program, Project Manhattan, that was taking place out in Alamogordo, New Mexico. We built a whole town out there, and we put our physicists out there and our scientists out there and their families, and we built schools. They had to hire teachers. They had to hire a whole infrastructure because they built a city. And the city did nothing more than work at splitting the atom, building a nuclear reactor for the first time, based on plutonium and uranium, you know, something that we've heard quite a bit about. And we were able to do it many more years before any other countries were able to do it. And the whole idea with that, and Rich will be talking about it, is to develop an atomic weapon so that the war could be ended quickly. Now, when the project first began and there was an idea that was put into the president's head, Franklin Delano Roosevelt, and on this history series, we'll be talking a lot about presidents and the immense power and authority that they do have. Franklin Roosevelt received a letter coming out of Sag Harbor, New York. You all know Sag Harbor, from Albert Einstein, who had fled Nazi Germany as a European Jew. He realized the handwriting on the wall. So sometime around, I'm going to take a little bit of a guess, 1937, 1938, he said, I'm out of here. And he settled in the United States, and we received him in open arms because he was a well-known physicist that would be great as an immigrant to the United States of America and eventually a citizen. But he wrote a letter around the summer of 39, I'm going to take a guess, sometime around there. And he wrote a letter to Roosevelt. I have to say this, thank God Roosevelt read the letter, because presidents get letters all the time. And he basically said the concept of splitting the atom and splitting, utilizing fuel such as uranium and plutonium to create an explosion that would far surpass any weapon that can ever be produced at that time. But his concern, Albert Einstein was a man of peace. He didn't want to see the most destructive weapon ever to be put forth, and which would be this atomic bomb that we talked about, still talk about it today.

so many years later. So in the meantime, he said that his concern was that there was a program of the country he just fled. He fled Nazi Germany. And the whole idea, he felt, is that the Nazis under Adolf Hitler, and remember, 1939, the danger of Adolf Hitler was somewhat obscure. He didn't invade Poland yet, didn't start World War II, was sitting down, you know, peace agreement with Neville Chamberlain from England, trying to make Europe safe from another world war, another total war, as World War I was called. It wasn't called World War I because no one knew there was going to be a number two. We never knew we were going to be numbering war. So Roosevelt received this letter from this well-known Albert Einstein, well-known physicist, that they're building this destructive bomb that will be second to none, that can devastate the world. So Roosevelt then called in his top people, his science people, and they began the project, Project Manhattan. And they hired certain individuals from certain colleges. They put Robert Oppenheimer in charge of it. He certainly had a background in it. And they began the work. It wasn't easy. I mean, they didn't develop it overnight. They had to build a reactor. There were so many things that weren't even built that would be needed to split the atom and create a fusion bomb. It wasn't even conceivable. But it's American ingenuity, folks. I mean, you could love America, which we all do. I know I love America. But when America puts his mind to something, it happens. It's like when John Kennedy said, we're going to land a man on the moon when we barely even had a rocket. And he did it. We did it because we put our minds to it and so on. And sure enough, they set up that city out of the desert over there in New Mexico, and they built the bomb over a period of almost 4 years, 3.5, 4 years it took. And it took a whole city of people, the top minds in the country. They brought their families with them. The kids went to school there. They had sports activities. They built a city from nothing that grew right out of the ground, and they developed this bomb. And sure enough, in July of 1945, we tested it. And then it was July 16th, 1945, the first bomb that went off. Nobody knew what was going to happen. They set it up on a stand over there in, again, Alamogordo, New Mexico. And they pressed the button. They didn't drop it out of a plane or anything like that. It was detonated. And they couldn't believe it. They couldn't believe the power that it had, the explosive power. They called it the power of two suns, 10,000 degrees Fahrenheit at ground zero. The temperature of the sun is 5,000 degrees. So it was double the sun. They called it the power of two suns. And they realized the devastation that it was going to cause. So part of our discussion today is that when that was all handed to Harry Truman during his very short tenure, he just became president, didn't even know about this. This was going on for 3.5, 4 years. And Rich is going to be talking about that. You know, the decision to make to utilize this weapon. There were so many people that didn't even want to use it afterwards. But I don't want to go too far with this because I know Rich will be talking about it. But it really was truly incredible. And we're also going to be talking about a name that you see all over the place on Long Island here, Robin Moses. He was a parks, the superintendent of parks, and then he was also secretary of state. And he had a vision for Long Island, particularly when it comes to the parks and recreation and to Fire Island, and former Suffolk County executive who had some dealings with Robin Moses during the 70s and 80s. Very interesting to see what he was going to be able to create. Now, those of us who have visited Fire Island know the stamp of Robin Moses and what he wanted. He envisioned that there was going to be this parkway coming down the middle of Fire Island. I want to say too much because we will be talking about this. And the United States Department of Interior said, no way, we are buying Fire Island. And what does that mean? That means that we're going to take it over for the Park Service, National Park Service. And the National Park Service has some very real restrictions when it comes to vehicles and it comes to driving on certain restricted seashores, national seashores. And as you know, those of you who utilize Fire Island, a great place to use during the summer months, essentially know what I'm talking about.
that there's not a pod, there's not any roads there, and you have to take the ferries out there and so on. And that's the way it has been since the National Park Service decided they were going to take it out of the hands of Robin Moses, because he wanted to build a park, a big park out there, that would be accessible for all Long Islanders, which means you could drive there, similar how you drive down the Ocean Parkway. And you could stop at Gilgo Beach, you could stop at Jones Beach, and so on. And that was supposed to be the same thing, but it came into a political snafu, when we think of it that way. So it's a little walk, by the way, through history, is one way I think that we can better understand, which is why every once in a while we come out with these history segments and be doing some great things. So stay tuned, folks. We're on our way. We'll be right back.

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2: ABC News, I'm Sherry Preston. Millions of Americans hitting the road now that Labor Day holiday is over. Gas prices $4.15 a gallon, almost a dollar a gallon more than last year. The Trump administration appealing to the Supreme Court to allow a plan that could limit mail-in ballots after a federal judge last week blocked those restrictions, saying there's not enough time before the November midterms for it to work properly. A quarter century after the 9/11 attacks, and the FBI is still warning about terror threats.
3: While the FBI says it's better positioned to stop a large-scale, sophisticated attack like 9/11, Al-Qaeda and its offshoot ISIS have evolved in recent years, relentlessly seeking to develop so-called lone wolves right here in the homeland. Just 3 weeks ago, 35-year-old Jessica Bowie arrested for allegedly plotting to bomb the state capitol in Albany in the name of ISIS.
2: ABC's Pierre Thomas, the NTSB on the scene of that deadly Amazon cargo jet's fiery runway crash in Miami. This is ABC News.
4: From the LI News Radio Weather Center, it is going to be a bright, sunny day today. The high temperature is 78 degrees. A mainly clear night for tonight, below 54. Sunny Tuesday, high 80. Tuesday night, partly cloudy, low 62. Sunshine Wednesday, high 80. Wednesday night, partly cloudy, low 58. A mostly sunny day Thursday, high 84. Mostly sunny Friday, high 76. From the LI News Radio Weather Center, I'm meteorologist Jim Rinaldi.
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18: And once again, welcome back. Thanks for joining us again. Once again, folks, very popular are segments on the history series. I'm calling this our history series, which is what we've been doing on a regular slash irregular basis. About some of the history, not just of Long Island, but of the country and of the world and so on, and how important it is that we get to know history. And we are lucky because we have with us our newly regular contributor, former Suffolk County Executive Pat Halpin, who's got probably more of a knowledge on local government, local politics, local history than anybody that I know. And so I'd ask him to be part of our new series here that we are conducting here at 103.9 LI News Radio. And we're going to talk about Robert Moses. You know, you've seen the Robert Moses Causeway. You see all the different signs and all this other stuff. And most of us know a little bit about his background and so on. But what an influential person on Long Island. And we've got Pat Halpin, another influential person on Long Island with us. Pat, what can you tell us? This is a fascinating topic. Patrick Halpin.
19: Thanks, Tom. I'm glad you're doing this because we're living in a world where we don't remember our history. And there's so much that went into making, for example, Long Island what it is today. And that's true for our entire state. And one of the people that's at the top of that list is Robert Moses. Now, Robert Moses started his political career as what was called the secretary to the governor for Governor Al Smith. He was in his 20s at that time, but he was brilliant. He had gone to Ivy League schools, but he had this incredible ability to figure out not only how to solve problems, but then write the appropriate laws to create the agencies to solve those problems. So we'll talk about a number of those on this segment of yours.
18: You know, people see the signs. My knowledge of him, it goes to the Fire Island National Seashore. I can remember reading the articles that the Department of Interior said, no, this isn't going to happen. Because I believe he had a vision that he wanted to create the bridge on the west, which was called the Robert Moses Bridge, I guess, Fire Island Bridge, all the way to Smith Point, and then run a causeway right down to it, similar to what you see on the Jones Beach area, from Jones Beach to, let's say, Gilgo Beach. How true was that, that the Department of Interior said, we're taking over Fire Island, you're not doing anything of the kind?
19: Well, there's a lot to that story, but fundamentally it is exactly right. It is exactly right. In fact, I'll share a story. When I met Robert Moses, at that point he had retired. He lived in Babylon, you know. He had a house in Babylon Village, right on Thompson Avenue. And, of course, he created the Long Island State Park Commission, and that's where he operated from, although he was at the same time the New York State Park Commissioner. At times he was the New York City Parks Commissioner, but his home base was right there at Belmont Lake State Park. Mm. So Moses retires. I'm a young guy who I was in college. I just started working for a young guy named Tom Downey who got elected to Congress.
18: Oh, yeah.
19: And Tom Downey was invited to meet Robert Moses. I'll tell you how that invitation occurred. Here I am working for Tom Downey. I helped on his campaign. He gets elected in 1974 to Congress. And I'm helping him out. And she said, would Tom Downey like to meet Mr. Moses? Because my parents knew him because he lived in Babylon. And they knew his wife, and, you know, they had friends that they had socialized with. I said, let me ask him. So sure enough, he said yes. And it was a Sunday afternoon over at Argyle Park. The house is still there. That area is still there just as it was back then. I can picture it was a beautiful Sunday afternoon. And there was Mr. Moses with his wife, with a couple of my parents' friends.
18: Wow.
19: And Tom Downey was introduced to him. So Moses looked at Downey and said, Congressman, it's very nice to meet you. You know, he was a big guy. He swam every day. So I would say he was about maybe just under 6 feet, but he had a big, broad chest. And he was still, even though he was up in years, he was still very much with it and continued to swim. Anyway, Downey turns to him and says, Mr. Moses, I think you'll be interested to know that I secured the first significant federal appropriation, federal monies for the Fire Island National Seashore. And Moses kind of leaned into him. Here I am standing next to the congressman, a little skinny college kid. He said, excuse me? How much was that appropriation? This is Moses. And Downey said, well, it was about $12 million for the Fire Island National Seashore. And Moses squinted at him. He leaned into him. And he got close, but not uncomfortably close. He said, $12 million for those people, for those snobs from Manhattan? And here's the answer to your question. He said, I had a plan for Fire Island to do exactly what we did for Jones Beach, which is to make it accessible to the people from Democrat Point all the way to Smith Point.
18: Right.
19: And that would have anchored that island down so that the mainland, Long Island, would be protected from, just as that part of Jones Island is, which is the area that runs from Jones Beach east, protected by the Robert Moses Parkway. And at that point, Downey looked at him, and he kind of snuck away. And Moses turned to me and said, yes, I had a plan. And the plan was to make it open so that all the people could enjoy Fire Island, not just those snobs from Manhattan.
18: Wow. That's interesting. I mean, I knew a little bit about it. I used to work during the summers when I was a teacher for the Fire Island National Seashore. And it was a fascinating job. And I got to learn about the 17 little communities and that you had 147 full-time residents. I know you've been out there quite a bit. You were a mainstay out there during the days as a county legislator and the days as a county executive. And when I started to learn about the history, I often wondered, Pat, what was the consensus? Did the folks on Long Island want to have the full access like we have at Jones Beach and Field 5 and Field 6, or did they want the those communities out there and accessible pretty much by ferry?
19: Well, again, that's another good question. It was mixed because you had to take a ferry over, whether it be from Bayshore or from Oakdale or from out in Patchogue, to get over to those communities. And as you point out, there are only a handful of people that live there year-round, but there are many people who went there. But once Moses started promoting his plan, he met very stiff opposition. He met opposition from a man named Murray Barbash and his brother-in-law, Irving Like, who was an attorney. Irving Like later became the lead attorney opposing the opening of Shoreham. But at that time, Mr. Barbash and Irving Like were the ones saying, no, we can't do that. That will destroy Fire Island as we know it. Well, getting back to your question, what was the consensus? Well, Otis Pike at that time was the Long Island, was a Long Island congressman that covered Fire Island, and he was a Democrat. And he supported the creation of what Moses had envisioned. But there were others who didn't. And at one point, there was the designation of that part of the Fire Island National Seashore, which was actually signed into law by LBJ, Lyndon Baines Johnson. But it came from years and years and years of fighting Robert Moses. And it was Murray Barbash and Irving Like and all of the others that got behind that beat him. And the way they beat him was by getting that portion of the Fire Island National Seashore designated as part of the National Park System, which meant it had to be kept forever wild. Yeah, and that was it. But up until that point, it looked like Moses was going to prevail.
18: Yeah. You know, I think people can picture it. I mean, I picture it. When you go over down there, let's say you're down in Nassau County, you get on the Ocean Parkway, and you could just keep going and going and going, and then there's a couple of different drive-offs and so on. Then you flip over the bridge, and now you're on Fire Island. You can actually drive it to the end of where the checkpoint is for the Fire Island National Seashore. I used to work exactly right there, the checkpoint, and that's where it ended. Then it was all four-wheel drive vehicles, very restricted, and could we say that was the end of the Robert Moses dream of really opening up such a wonderful natural resource to the people of Long Island and people of New York?
19: Yes, yes, we could say that. And again, it started with two young men who lived over there, spent some time over there, and they were determined to save it. And they rallied the people and got the stories and the media. And it was the people who were trying to save Fire Island as it is today versus what Robert Moses had in mind. Because if you go back to what Moses created with Jones Beach, it was a lot like Fire Island. You had inlets that broke through in the winters with the big storms. There was a Coast Guard station. Right where Gilgo Beach is, somewhere between Gilgo and Tobay Beach, there was a Coast Guard station, and there was a channel that went out into the ocean from that area. Of course, all that was filled in by dredges that Moses put in gear to create Jones Beach, but then also create the state boat channel, which is just to the north of what was once called Jones Island. So Jones Island, you had numerous inlets that would break through, but there were these little communities there that were truly summer communities. Many of them were very simple places that were literally fishing huts, or people would go over there and go hunting for duck, you know, during duck season. It was a real wilderness area but it was a place that was very, very vulnerable because the barrier island there was very thin, like Fire Island is in places.
18: I remember reading a book. I believe Robert Caro, he wrote the book on the power broker and the years of Lyndon Johnson. I think he did something on Robert Moses, if I can remember correctly. And I know he was attributed to being an extreme powerful bureaucrat. I'm talking about Robert Moses, obviously.
19: Right.
18: And being able to do what he did, the mere fact that we're talking about him so many years later. How was that accomplished? I mean, he had a lot of influence, you know, for being what I would call just a state bureaucrat, Pat.
19: He was more than a state bureaucrat, but you're right. So how did he do it? So Al Smith becomes governor. Here it is. It's the Depression. There's a lot going on. People are suffering and all. And here he is, this Irish politician. From the days when the Irish ruled Manhattan, at least. So anyway, and here that Robert Moses, who was, as Robert Caro described, a bright, talented young man, Ivy League educated. He was a German Jew, but never really, he wasn't an Orthodox or anything like that, but he was very, very focused. He becomes his aide. And at that time, In order for the state to build anything, borrow money, it's still in the state constitution, you had to literally have a referendum. In other words, the voters had to approve any borrowing. Robert Moses was the one who came up with the idea to create a public authorities. So how did public authorities get their money? They charged tolls. So when the Jones Beach Park Authority was created, there was a toll on the Southern State Parkway. And the Southern State Parkway had a toll that enabled them to build that parkway. So that public authority could borrow money against the revenues that were collected in tolls. So that became the vehicle that was used to get around this prohibition of the state borrowing money and having to get the voters to approve it, because it was impossible to get things funded otherwise. So what did that lead to? That led to the New York State Thruway Authority. That led to to, as I mentioned before, the Jones Beach and Robert Moses Authority. It led to the New York State Power Authority. Now, Moses was responsible for that, too. So what was the New York State Power Authority? That was the entity that was created to harness the power of the St. Lawrence River and, you know, the Niagara Falls and all of that to create hydropower, cheap hydropower for upstate New York that was necessary, because all of that became a huge manufacturing hub. But when we get back to Long Island, when you look at all of the parks and Northern State Parkway, Sunken Meadow State Park, Meadowbrook Parkway, Wantagh Parkway, all of those parkways were all built by Robert Moses from those tolls that were charged to people as they got in their cars. And that was true when they built the Captree Bridge. There was a toll right there before you got on the bridge in West Islip.
18: You know, I could remember that, first of all, I hate to say this, I remember the toll on the Southern State Parkway. I remember that coming right off of the Bell Parkway. You had the tolls there. What you're saying, I just want to underscore it again, is that when one looks at it, if you can go back in time, the parkways actually led to parks. The Northern State, Southern State, the ones that went north and south, whether it was Sunken Meadow or whether with Robert Moses State Park, it almost seems like the parkway system was not made for the commuters every day that leave Long Island to go into Queens and Brooklyn and New York City, but it was the parkways were supposed to go to the parks. Was that the original intent of a small suburban type of community, not 3 million people that we have right now in Nassau and Suffolk County?
19: Well, again, you have to go back to those times. So we're talking about the 20s, the 30s, the 40s, right. World War II, and then we have the the development of Long Island, you know, post-World War II, this massive development that came out here. Clearly, those parkways were not designed to move a lot of people in and out. They were designed to bring people to the parks, but also to give people a very good experience. Now, in 1950, of course, you had the federal government saying, well, we have to build roads. Eisenhower was the president, and then you got into the federal funding that led to things like the Long Island Expressway. But even there, Robert Moses was involved. So the point is, yes, they weren't designed for that. They were designed to be a beautiful experience. And back in those days, especially, those parkways, especially in the springtime and all throughout the summer, were beautiful. They were beautifully maintained. The plantings, the pine trees, and all of the things that were there really gave people a wonderful experience. I'll never forget talking to a friend of mine who moved out here from Brooklyn. He and his wife were school teachers, and they were teaching in Queens. But when they went out to look at homes, the realtor in New York City brought them out here on the Southern State Parkway, brought them to their home in North Babylon, where it was being built. It was a high ranch. And then, you know, they decided to buy the house, and every weekend they would come out to see how their house was going, how it was being built. And they loved the drive out there. Well, after he moved out here, he decided to look around, and he said, let me take a ride around to the north. And next thing you know, because he had only been on the Southern State Parkway, he's driving north, and he sees the landfill up in Wyandanch, which wasn't that far from his house. He said, what is this?
18: It's amazing. You know, Pat, this has been a fascinating discussion in our series. We're going to continue this at a future segment, but thank you. Once again, Patrick Halpin, thank you.
19: Thanks, Tom.

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8: ABC News, I'm Chuck Sievertson. The search for answers in Miami after a deadly plane crash. Miami-Dade sheriffs say that after an Amazon cargo jet landed and shot over the end of the runway, crashing across a runway road, well, the airplane did strike a couple of vehicles and required a couple of victims that needed to go to the hospital. NTSB is leading the investigation. Several people are hurt after a security scare at a fair in Ohio. Injuries. Police say an armed man forced his way through a crowd toward Dr. Amy Acton. Her campaign says several people were injured during the incident. Acton was unarmed and unharmed. Her opponents saying what happened is completely unacceptable. Two of President Trump's diplomats, Steve Witkoff and his son-in-law, Jared Kushner, meeting with Ukraine's leader. This is ABC News.
9: The LI News Radio Weather Center. It is going to be a bright, sunny day today. The high temperature is 78 degrees. A mainly clear night for tonight. The low 54. Sunny Tuesday, high 80. Tuesday night, partly cloudy, low 62. Sunshine Wednesday, high 80. Wednesday night, partly cloudy, low 58. A mostly sunny day Thursday, high 84. Mostly sunny Friday, high 76. From the LI News Radio Weather Center, I'm meteorologist Jim Rinaldi.
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27: And once again, welcome back. Moving right along, this segment of our program is being brought to you by the Suffolk County Police Benevolent Association, the PBA. It serves to support law enforcement, participate in special events and programs, all designed to help protect our community. They care about you and keeping us all safe. From the anti-drinking and driving campaigns to protecting our children with education on the Megan's Law, the PBA promotes a great relationship between the police and the people it's sworn to serve. Suffolk County, one of the safest counties in the country, PBA takes pride in its strong belief in our security. They have honored our fallen heroes to contribute greatly to our suburban way of life. Need to know more? Right to that website, folks, www.suffolkcountypba.org. Lou Savillo, president, once again continuing with our history series. This segment is with the well-known contributor, our one o'clock contributor on Wednesday, and that's Rich Crist. Great to have him on, taking time out to be part of our new series and so many things to talk about. But let's say hello to Rich Crist. Hey, Rich, how are you?
28: Well, we get to live history every day now, and definitely always good to look back and see how there's common themes and issues that have kind of carried us through different parts of American history.
27: And one of the reasons we started something like this is just sometimes I get appalled at the lack of knowledge of history. And I'm talking basically among our elected officials, because they make quotes, they talk about Jim Crow, they talk about slavery, and they seem to be askew just a little bit when it comes down to history. So when I had the idea to put this together, I thought about, and I'm going to say this, and I really mean it, our learned minds, and that means many of our contributors, of course, you right up there, and let's give our perspective on history, so just maybe, it can filter into the body politics, so to speak, so that we have an understanding of what this is all about. You know, we always talk about presidents during time of war and how that certainly changes the dynamic of a presidency. And I want to talk about Harry Truman. He was the vice president, as many people know, vice president under Franklin Roosevelt. But he just got chosen. Roosevelt kept getting elected. He just got elected the fourth time, unprecedented. But he switched. He chose Harry Truman from Missouri as his new VP. So Harry Truman was not part of the executive branch except for just a few months, because Roosevelt died in April of 1945, just really at the beginning of his fourth term. And now Harry Truman had a job thrust to him, being now the president. The question that I want to bring up is that he was not told about the Manhattan Project. He knew nothing about the development of the atomic bomb, which was going on for a good amount of time. We had a whole city out there in New Mexico that was constructed for the scientists and the physicists and all the technocrats and so on to build this powerful, powerful weapon. How did that, in your mind, how did that handicap, because he made the decision to utilize the most destructive power ever created by humankind?
28: Well, it was referred to as having the power of 7,000 suns, I believe. And that was, you know, something that was, you know, could only be sort of rendered in biblical or mythical terms. It's important for us to look back for a second on who Harry Truman was. Harry Truman, at that time, I believe, in the 20th century, was the only president during the 20th century who had seen combat. He had seen combat during World War One. Part of a National Guard unit from Missouri, which is his hometown. So he knew what war meant. He knew what war could bring. He knew what it meant to be on a battlefield with death, destruction, confusion, and chaos. And it's important also to recognize, why did Truman get picked for the vice presidential spot? Roosevelt was seen as somewhat weakened by various issues, and it was well known that Roosevelt was aging quickly. His abilities regarding his physical handicaps were not really highlighted much, but they were starting to be part of an overall picture, though, where people just said, boy, he's been in for too long, he's getting old, his ideas are getting stale. Truman had headed a congressional committee regarding wartime price gouging in the industrial sector, and it had gained a lot of fanfare and attention. And Truman was a soft-spoken congressman who, believe it or not, was from one of the biggest machines going, the Pendergast machine in Missouri, and was seen as a creature, a hand-picked, creation of the Pendergast machine. But he had broken from the Pendergast machine, and he was now attacking corruption, some of the same corruption that benefited the Pendergast machine. Mm. But he was seen as a crusader at this time, and a crusader who was doing two things: ensuring that the goods and the munitions and the equipment that made it to the battlefield was top-notch, because there had been some questions about quality, and also that the American people were not being gouged on the prices. There was price gouging that was apparent. It had gotten, by 1943 and 1944, it had gotten rampant, especially as America was gearing up for the invasion of Europe. So Harry Truman was sort of an unlikely figure to be cast even as a vice presidential candidate. And then, just months after he was elected with Franklin Roosevelt, with the help of Franklin's little dog, Fala, and we can talk about that some other time.
27: I remember that.
28: But Dewey was seen as the insider, Thomas Dewey, when he ran, but Roosevelt and Truman had won. Roosevelt then, not too long after being elected, goes to Warm Springs in Georgia. He's posing for a photo, or actually a painting, excuse me, says, I feel like I have a terrible headache, collapses and dies. Yeah. And now the former shopkeeper, the former failed shopkeeper from Missouri, has to take office. And he has to lead the greatest assemblage of wartime men and materials ever put together, ever in history. There was never anything close to what America and, by extension, the Allies were bringing to bear against the Axis powers. And one of those weapons was this secret device that could obliterate life itself. It did not destroy people and property. It could destroy existence. And that was an awesome power as well to uphold, and one that he found out with only hours before a decision was needed to be made regarding whether this terrible new weapon was going to be dropped on Imperial Japan in the closing days of World War II.
27: Wow. I mean, was there a disconnect between the president and the vice president prior to the 32nd, to Franklin Roosevelt's death, or was that just the way it was at the time? It wasn't an important role being the VP. You were just somebody in waiting just in case the president died. Today it seems like the vice presidents today have a greater role than they did back then. Do you think that was just historically, is the VP was not much of anything? And because I remember reading once that Teddy Roosevelt, they needed to get rid of him out of New York politics, so McKinley made him the vice president. I'm laughing while I'm saying that, because they said, listen, that's the way to get rid of him, so it doesn't make anything, let's just make him the VP. And it turns out McKinley gets assassinated, and then Teddy Roosevelt becomes president. But going back to Harry Truman, do you think that's just the way it was, and that we can't put fault at anybody for not briefing Truman on what we were talking about in terms of the Manhattan Project?
28: Well, a couple of things to remember. One, you know, Roosevelt's first running mate was a Texas political legend named John Nance Garner, who likened the vice presidency to a bucket of warm spit. Right. And as indelicate as that was the prevailing wisdom of the day. And don't forget, Roosevelt also had a tried and tested team who had been with him through three terms, including a depression and a world war, and they were fairly close-knit. And they were working very closely with higher echelons of the military in ensuring that this terrible new weapon was kept secret. And that included not telling the running mate on President Roosevelt's team, partly because they did not view the vice presidency as essential. They did not view Harry Truman as up to the job even. They viewed Harry Truman as someone who had been put onto the ticket, not for ability and capability, but for politics, because they needed someone to shore up Roosevelt's standing, especially with the American people concerned about the prosecution of the war in the closing days. So Truman was left out, and then the decision was made to Truman, I'm using this terrible new weapon. Germany surrenders in May of 1945. There had been some discussion about using it on Germany, but Germany began right around January, February of 1945. Germans start surrendering in large numbers, in part because they recognize that if they surrender to the Americans and British, they will probably get treated better than they would with the Russians. And based on how the German army conducted themselves in Russia during

0: and Okinawa was seen as important to continue long-range bombing missions over mainland Japan as part of unrestricted warfare on the civilians in Japan by the United States. And in Okinawa, there was heartbreaking footage of, you'll see, Japanese women throwing babies and then themselves off cliffs because they are so stirred up about American forces coming, and they believe that the American forces are going to do terrible and horrible things to them. The American commanders recognize that they have a problem here, in that the Japanese are not going to surrender quickly or quietly, that the Japanese never had during the war. There was the Code of Bushido, which was one that said that surrender was an act of desecration to oneself and one's country. Mm-hmm. And there was also the belief of the samurai culture, on and on. And as that was going on, you had the American military preparing, and this should always be recognized by people who sort of misquote what happened with the atom bomb. The American military had been engaged for months on plans to invade mainland Japan. They had been engaged for months. This was not something that was shelved easily. There was detailed plans. This would have been something that would have made D-Day be pale. It would pale in comparison. D-Day would have paled in comparison to the invasion of mainland Japan. They also recognized that the casualties for American troops would be astronomical. It was estimated that the casualties for the first waves of American invaders on Japan would have been 110%, which means some people would have been wounded twice. So 110% casualties. Americans who were being tapped to engage in the Japanese invasion. It was well known which units were going to be participating, including units from Europe that were transitioned out. They were required to get one, sometimes two, life insurance policies. So high did they believe the casualties were going to be, that the Japanese were not going to surrender easily, and that the cost to Americans would have been too much to bear, just as the cost on civilians would have been astronomical as well. And in part, this is because also the Japanese structure of government, a parliamentary structure, but one ultimately led by someone they believed was a deity, a supreme leader, that being the emperor, who had never had their voices heard, had their voice heard by the Japanese people, if you could believe it or not. They were seen as a spiritual entity. So these calculations went into effect when the American commanders had to say whether they believe this should be used, and these calculations were presented to Truman. Truman, from his experience in the war, from his knowledge of battlefields and how combat is conducted and what the costs are, recognized that this would be unacceptable as a country to have a weapon like this, have a weapon that could save American lives and in the long term, save Japanese civilian lives and bring about the end of the war. He believed it would be immoral not to use the weapon, not to use it and bring an end to the war. He thought it was a terrible choice to make, a horrible end to a war, but that was the choice he made. And the two targets that were picked, one, Hiroshima. Hiroshima had largely been left unscathed by the bombing during the war, but they had military and societal standing among the Japanese people, and they chose those as the stages for these terrible uses of the atom bomb. Terrible, but necessary.
1: You know, it's almost hard to conceive that there was such a short time that Truman had. He didn't know anything about this, and just a quick little background. Franklin Roosevelt, 1939, received a letter, from, the great physicist, that knew a lot about, atomic weaponry, and said, you gotta get this done. Okay. Because you gotta start the development of atomic weapons, because Hitler would do this. And, this is what Hitler already started, not to the same extent that we did. And it was Franklin Roosevelt that decided to investigate nuclear fission and so on, whether a bomb was possible. Now, that was 6 years they were planning, and they knew about it. Truman was just not there. He just came in and he made the decision. And I'm in agreement.

0: with you. It was a horrible decision to make, but at the same time, the Americans that would have been lost and so on. What about, there was some speculation that, let's set the bomb offshore of, and not really destroy a city, but they can see what we have. How was that in terms of, a possibility? I know that was discussed.
1: Well, just a quick side note regarding Germany. Germany should be recognized as Germany's war machine, even at the end of the war, was technologically the most advanced in the world. They used jet fighters. They used long-range missiles. They had tanks that were seen as superior. There was hydraulic issues with the tanks. But Germany had gone well beyond America, British, and the Russians in terms of technological capabilities. And that's probably something we could talk about another time. But the ME-262 jet fighter introduced at the end was, you know, almost impossible to shoot down. The thought about doing a show explosion was considered, but the fact that the show explosion, that was a faulty premise as seen by Hiroshima, because even when the destruction of Hiroshima happened, there was a hesitation by the Japanese, and the Americans reached out and said, we can do this again if you make us, but we don't want to. We want you to surrender. Mm-hmm. This is after, by the way, the firebombing of Japanese city that caused enormous and terrible catastrophes and death and destruction for the civilian.
0: Well, you know, we waited 3 days, though. We hit Hiroshima August 6th, and 3 days later was Nagasaki August 9th. Do you think there was enough time?
1: I think it was enough time because I think the Japanese were essentially not telling the emperor what the emperor needed to know. And I think that there was an attempt by the warmonger contingent in the Japanese parliament not to let the emperor know. And ultimately the emperor had to be the one to make the decision on the surrender. There is Japanese who believe they should fight to the death as a matter of character and principle and honor. And that would have meant the war probably, by the way, they estimated would have gone in well through 46 and possibly into 47.
0: Right.
1: So the war would have been extended by 2 more years and probably would have, you know, we would still be talking about the effects of World War II and the terrible cost in Japan. The history on what we would know and talk about with regards to World War II, if you look at what would have happened if we had to invade Japan, we would be changing dramatically how we talk about the war. But the thought of a show bomb was considered, but then there was also the concern that, you know, would this bomb even work? And was it worth risking on just showing off to people who did not seem like they got the hint and they got the message? Yeah. So the decision was made to send it over a live target, which is what happened with the Enola Gay, commanded by Colonel Paul Tibbetts, and early morning, August 6th, and the horrible consequences, but horrible, but necessary.
0: They're necessary. So well put. I had read that Harry Truman did call the pilot of the Enola Gay and said, this was not on you, this was on me. And not for you not to spend the rest of your life thinking about it. And I think that was a big part of it. You know, Rich Crisp with us on our history special. Rich, that was absolutely fascinating. Believe it or not, the segment is almost at the end. But in the meantime, we're going to have to call you back for another edition of our history series. Rich Crisp. Thank you, Rich.
1: Thanks, Tom. Talk to you soon. Bye-bye.
0: Okay.

0: Are you okay?
1: Yeah, I'm fine, but look at my car.
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1: 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It's sponsored by the Town of Islip IDA, in case you missed it. You'll hear excerpts of conversations with the Sarge, Joe Jacqueline, of the Crime Report also. Sub-County Executive Ed Romaine. 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
3: ABC News, I'm Chuck Sievertson. The search for answers in Miami after a deadly plane crash. Miami-Dade sheriffs say that after an Amazon cargo jet landed and shot over the end of the runway, crashing across a runway road, well, the airplane did strike a couple of vehicles and required a couple of victims that needed to go to the hospital. NTSB is leading the investigation. Several people are hurt after a security scare at a fair in Ohio. Injuries. Police say an armed man forced his way through a crowd toward Dr. Amy Acton. Her campaign says several people were injured during the incident. Acton was unarmed and unharmed. Her opponent saying what happened is completely unacceptable. Two of President Trump's diplomats, Steve Witkoff and his son-in-law, Jared Kushner, meeting with Ukraine's leader. This is ABC News.
4: From the LI News Radio Weather Center, it is going to be a bright, sunny day today. The high temperature is 78 degrees. A mainly clear night for tonight, the low 54. Sunny Tuesday, high 80. Tuesday night, partly cloudy, low 62. Sunshine Wednesday, high 80. Wednesday night, partly cloudy, low 58. A mostly sunny day Thursday, high 84. Mostly sunny Friday, high 76. From the LI News Radio Weather Center, I'm meteorologist Jim Rinaldi.
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8: as we come into our final segment, talking about so many different things. As I said, President Truman, Robert Moses, all very important people to talk about. Robert Moses on a local level, and President Harry S. Truman took office under a very short period of time, as we discussed. I wanted to bring up a subject area that people in my generation and the generation of a lot of people that happen to listen to our program is the Vietnam War era and what that was like, because that was a war that many of us hesitate to talk about, but as of right now, so many people are able to talk about it. And as time has settled down and so on, and it's a war where we have our veterans of that war, that many of them did not want to talk about it and now are starting to talk about it more and more, and we're starting to learn more about it. Many books, many movies. We know all the movies. We know all the books that have been written about it. It's just a matter of getting a little knowledge about it and what it was really all about, because there's certainly – there's probably two generations that are out there that know, that don't know that much about it. And so when you look at the history of Vietnam, it was a Southeast Asian country, backward country, and I say that they didn't have any sort of real industrial power. Certainly the conditions in modern times is much different than that, but they were a country that believed in the system of communism, and we talk a lot about communism, but for a country that lived on a subsistence level, they felt that that was the best route to go. They meaning the Communist Party. And they had a very charismatic leader, Ho Chi Minh, that wanted to see the whole Vietnam Peninsula come underneath the communist banner. And, of course, they were supported by the Soviet Union, the old Soviet Union, and the People's Republic of China under Mao Zedong. So they were all, you know, part of that little group. And then, of course, we were a country that was wary. We didn't want communism, and we didn't want to see the expansion of communism. You know, there was that whole idea that if we could build up countries and give them what they needed, they wouldn't turn towards communism, which to the peasants, and I say peasants meaning the lower class, the subsistence people, they wouldn't see it as a way out of their poverty. But yet, in a country that has very little, communism was very attractive to them. So we saw that quite a bit. Now, of course, you had, after World War II, first of all, Vietnam was under the subjugation of Japan. Japan did a tremendous amount of imperialism throughout that area of the world in the 1940s, 1930s and 1940s. And then after that, the French looked at Indochina, which included Vietnam, as their colony. And the French fought there. And the Vietnamese, the Viet Minh, as they called, fought against the French. And that took a long time. And by mid-50s, 57, the French had just decided, we're not going to keep fighting. We can't keep fighting. A phrase that we hear all the time is an endless war. So you may say, well, Tom, well, how did we get involved? Well, we were somewhat assisting the French and somewhat had advisors there. We had a ride there. Because at the time, we didn't want communism. We saw communism as the all evil. History had shown since then that it never really planted too well in a lot of those countries. But although it still does exist. It still does exist, obviously, in countries today. We see Cuba and certainly Vietnam, certainly China and so on. Certainly has a communist foundation, what was there. So it was part of the change of what they were trying to do and what they were trying to do in Vietnam. So what happened was the French, they got out. They said, we can't do this anymore. So there was a movement inside our Central Intelligence Agency. Well, the CIA was much different back in those days. It was more than just providing technology to the American government in order to make decisions, such as the Cuban Missile Crisis, to find out that the Soviets were planting missiles. That's the CIA was basically intelligence, Central Intelligence Agency, and also the National Security Agency. Well, the CIA at that time, right up into the early 60s, was saying, I think we're going to start a revolution. I think we're going to start a little fracas in this one country to benefit America. You know, we did that sort of thing. Is it nice? Can we look back on our history and say, oh, we were so wonderful? No, but we did it, and we did it because we felt that there's no good communism, you know. there was a phrase, better red than dead, red meaning communism. And that was, you know, again, it got a little too crazy. You had Senator McCarthy from Wisconsin, who was a anti-communist and basically was trying to root out communism in the United States and were harassing people, violating their civil rights if they had anything to do with communist publications and so on. So we were in the middle of an anti-communist fervor, and it was built to a fever pitch. So, of course, if you were looked at in the wrong direction, we had something called the Red Square. You were subjected to a violation of your civil rights. There were movie producers, that were put into jail because they were known communists. And there's a lot of this started with Senator McCarthy, and of course that ended up dying out because people started to realize, why are you putting Americans in jail because of publications that they were reading? Violation of, you know, the First Amendment, the Fourth Amendment, and so on. So what does this got to do with Vietnam? Well, there was this movement to stop communism. Now, Ho Chi Minh was the communist leader in North Vietnam, and what he wanted to do was unify North Vietnam and South Vietnam. The French had split it up, and there was a UN resolution to split it up and what have you. He said, no, we should all come under one banner. We shouldn't have a North and a South, like they have in North Korea and South Korea, which has never really signed a peace agreement. That was what the armistice had said, that we'll create two Koreas. So that's why we have that. Well, this is not what Ho Chi Minh wanted. He wanted a united Vietnam. Now, at one point, I've read some of his articles and stuff. Ho Chi Minh in the 50s actually believed, sadly, that the United States would help him in his struggle to unite Vietnam, because he felt that his revolution was similar to our American Revolution, that you had imperial powers such as the French that would subjugate them. He felt, well, we had the British. If you go back to the 1770s and the Stamp Act, and of course the Sons of Liberty, led by Sam Adams and John Hancock and Paul Revere, that was the revolutionary group that he aspired to. He said, well, you guys had your Sons of Liberty. You had your George Washington. And Ho Chi Minh fashioned himself as a George Washington. So he made overtures to the United States. Will you help me in our revolution that was similar to your revolution? But, you know, we were not buying it. You know, we're not buying it because that Ho Chi Minh was a communist, and we were not going to buy his revolution, even though they saw it that way. They saw it as very similar to the American Revolution. So as a result, what did we do? Okay, the CIA did their thing. They decided that we're going to set up a puppet government in South Vietnam. Now, again, I'm talking history, folks. I always talk about, in order to form a more perfect union. Probably some of what I'm going to say is going to raise some eyebrows. But we had an objective. Okay, the goal was this. A free meaning a democratic republic in South Vietnam, and North Vietnam could do whatever they want. We don't care. So we set up the Diem brothers, or whatever the heck their names were, and we set up a government in South Vietnam. They had elections and so on. But it wasn't a government that made the peasant class. And remember, I don't say peasant. Let me just use a subsistence level population. I don't say that negatively. Democracy doesn't work in those countries. What works is food, water, the ability to sustain an environment where you could live, not necessarily, an advanced environment or advanced technology, because it just wasn't happening at that time in Vietnam. So what did we do? So we set up this government that wasn't very nice. They subjected people to certain violations of individual rights and so on. So what did Ho Chi Minh do? He abandoned his hope that the United States was going to help, because now the United States became an adversary. And we became a country that was going to oppose it. You know, he built up the NVA, the North Vietnamese Army, NVA, and he built up a guerrilla force similar to what we had in the American Revolution. You know, we had our militias that came and go, that fought out of the woods and attacked the British, that were an important part of Washington's army, but they weren't the Continental Army. So you could see a little bit of comparison between Vietnam the struggle of the communists in Vietnam versus the struggle of the colonists in the American Revolution. Remember, as we started the program, talking about how that history, you can understand history by knowing history. You can understand what was happening in Vietnam. So our decisions were being made by people originally in the Kennedy administration. The only problem is with John Kennedy, though, is he started to see it. Now, John Kennedy was a World War II veteran. He was a hero. His PT boat was split in half by the Japanese, and his crew, a few of them had died, but they were able to float around on the water. They found an island, and we'll choose a one of our historic segments, and I'll talk about John Kennedy and PT 109. But he was a World War II vet, as were many presidents at the time. So what happened? He didn't like it. The early 60s were going by. He didn't like, you know, he committed advisors there. He knew we had our influences in the government of South Vietnam, not the best government in the world, not serving the people, because the people, again, they were more in need of a subsistence type of government to at least provide for them, which is what communism is. Never really worked to the full flourish of economic activity and GDP that they wanted to. Then as time went on in the Kennedy administration, remember, John Kennedy was only president for 1,000-something days. Took office January 61 and left office upon his assassination in November 22nd, 1963. Didn't really have a whole lot of time. And not even 3 years. And, excuse me, not even 4 years. So what happened was, he said, you know, I don't like this. Even though he committed troops. No, well, back up. He committed advisors, which were military guys, the Green Berets, Special Forces, and so on. And by the time of Kennedy's death, in November 63, our death toll of Americans killed in action, even though we were not supposed to be in action because it was not supposed to be that way, was about 267. It wasn't a lot. It was a couple of hundred people. It doesn't matter. You know, one life that you lose is a lot, and we know that. And so what he did was right before, almost right at the same time in November 63, the CIA decided they didn't like Diem and his brother there, the installed heads of South Vietnam. So we assassinated. We, meaning the CIA, decided that they had the military in South Vietnam, kill their leadership. Now, this is the country that we were supporting, South Vietnam, and said we need other people in there. We can't have these guys. They're getting too money hungry and so on and so forth, and they're not doing what the CIA wants them to do. Now, of course, Kennedy... not much has been written whether Kennedy had any foregone conclusion. Kennedy knew that we were going to overthrow the government of South Vietnam. Again, the government that we were supporting. So he knew that. But he didn't think we were going to assassinate him and his brother. And once Kennedy got word that we killed him, he was not happy. He said, you know, we don't really do this stuff. So Kennedy was showing like a reluctance of Vietnam. So almost about 2 or 3 weeks before the Kennedy assassination, he wrote a memo that was put into the files that by 64, the presidential election of 1964, we will pull all our troops out of Vietnam. This is a situation that does not bode well for America, that something could happen here, that we could be tied down in a war that is almost winless. The French told him that. Charles de Gaulle, at the time he became French leader, said to Eisenhower, you guys are crazy if you get involved in Vietnam. So Kennedy had said it's not going to happen, we're not going to do it, but tragically, John F. Kennedy was assassinated. Some people say he was assassinated over his lack of commitment to his anti-communist views, because there was a very strong movement among the upper levels of the deep state to fight in Vietnam, to fight against communism, and that split the country, the governmental aspect, the governmental administration at the time. So they knew they would have a friend once John Kennedy was assassinated, and there's a lot of speculation that John F. Kennedy lost his life over the mere fact that he did not foresee an America in a Vietnam War, whereas Lyndon Johnson began pulled back that memo and said that we will examine our charge in Vietnam and exactly what we'll do. You know, within 8 or 9 months of the Johnson administration, Johnson becomes president that day, November 22nd, 1963, is sworn in as president of the United States. By that fall, now by that spring, I think it was, 1964, the Gulf of Tonkin Resolution was passed, which gave the United States, the ability to commit troops to begin fighting in Vietnam. So you could essentially say the beginning of the American involvement in Vietnam was 1964, with the Gulf of Tonkin Resolution, which basically was a resolution that said if, American troops are fired upon, or naval vessels are fired upon, which they were, they claim they were in the Gulf of Tonkin, which exists right off of, North Vietnam, that we would be able to respond. So that essentially became the quasi-declaration of war. Many historians today dispute whether we should have done that because maybe, just maybe, the Gulf of Tonkin Resolution, which had allowed massive U.S. troop escalations, it led to the 1968 Tet Offensive, and it led to fighting. Big fighting, big wartime fighting. We landed Marines in 1965, right after that, on the beaches over there, and so began, our fighting in Vietnam. And, it was hill to hill, mountain to mountain, different offensive. We had Khe Sanh in 1968, major battles, one after another. But it also became noteworthy that, we never lost a battle there. Our firepower was far superior than the Viet Cong and the NVAs. They put up a heck of a fight. They lost, well over a million people in Vietnam. Our kill ratio was a lot more of them versus a lot less of us. But what does that really mean in war? Either you win or you lose. But the point is Ho Chi Minh, now Ho Chi Minh ends up dying before the end of the war, but they kept the fight going, and they would have kept the fight going, and we saw it. 67, 68, 69, 70, 71, 72. The war kept going on and on and on. Lyndon Johnson by 68 was fed up. He couldn't deal with it anymore. He was making 200 to 300 phone calls a week on Americans that were being killed in Vietnam. He would call the families and commiserate with them on the loss of their loved one. It was young men being drafted at 18 years old. The draft was very much active in those days. We needed, troops. We had over 550,000 American men that were in Vietnam, many of them were draftees. They just had to go. I mean, that's what the draft is. So many members of Congress didn't want to see a draft anymore, but we were supporting this war effort, and the war kept going on and on and on. And then finally Johnson said, "I'm not running anymore." Well, wait a minute. You're not going to run for election? No. And the real reason is, Johnson will tell you something else, he couldn't deal with it anymore. He couldn't deal with the death and destruction and the fact that America was not seeing the light at the end of the tunnel. You know, we were killing more than them. Our planes were finally focused in, our jet fighters and so on. Not in the beginning. North Vietnamese fighters were actually doing a little better than we were. But once we got the whole of it, we were bombing them, B-52 bombs and so on, and fighting them. But they just kept fighting and fighting and fighting. And finally, the election of 68... Johnson drops out. Bobby Kennedy became the peace candidate, so to speak, that we will get out of Vietnam, according to Robert Kennedy. June 1968, Robert F. Kennedy, very similar, just like his brother, was assassinated and was never able to see what his promise would have been. Hubert Humphrey ends up running against Richard Nixon. Richard Nixon wins. He promises to end the war, but the war kept for another 4 years. Nixon did not pull our troops out, just kept the fighting. More people were lost. More Americans were lost under the presidency of Richard Nixon. Finally, Nixon, there was really no way out. He gets a peace agreement signed, and by February 1973, there was a peace agreement that was signed, and Nixon then ends up having to resign a year later. Watergate, Gerald Ford becomes president, and 75, the North Vietnamese, they violated the peace agreement. They came into the South. They took it over in a couple of weeks. And the end of the Vietnam War was in 1975 with a full communist peninsula of the Republic of Vietnam. And that's really, a fighting that many people can look back on and just answer the question of what could have been. In the meantime, 2 o'clock hours upon us. Everybody have a good day, safe day, happy day. We'll see you all tomorrow.

0: 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New York, New York.
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2: 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From the city to the tips of the North and South Fork. 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
5: ABC News, I'm Chuck Sievertson. New air attacks over the weekend ramping up tensions between the U.S. and Iran. ABC's Karen Travers.
6: The military says it permanently disabled two Iranian oil tankers and completely destroyed a third, and that this action was taken in retaliation after the military says Iran fired ballistic missiles at an aircraft carrier and a destroyer. The message from the head of U.S. Central Command is that this is going to be the way it is going forward.
5: The TSA expecting to screen nearly 2.7 million air passengers today. FlightAware.com showing the vast majority of planes taking off on time. For road trippers, ABC's Gio Benitez.
7: You're going to hit some of the worst traffic today just about everywhere, especially between 2 and 5 p.m. But in places like Atlanta and Seattle, some of the worst congestion will be later tonight after 7 p.m.
5: Ahead of Hurricane Lowell today, Hawaii officials telling people to stay off the roads. This is ABC News.
8: The LI News Radio Weather Center, it is going to be a bright, sunny day today. The high temperature is 78 degrees. A mainly clear night for tonight, the low 54. Sunny Tuesday, high 80. Tuesday night, partly cloudy, low 62. Sunshine Wednesday, high 80. Wednesday night, partly cloudy, low 58. A mostly sunny day Thursday, high 84. Mostly sunny Friday, high 76. From the LI News Radio Weather Center, I'm meteorologist Jim Rinaldi.
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5: 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During a holiday visit to Los Angeles in 2007, Tonight Show's Ed McMahon offered to introduce me to his pal Jerry Lewis. 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This was certainly one of my most enjoyable interviews since the show debuted in January of 2002. I hope you enjoyed listening as much as I enjoyed my memorable visit with Jerry Lewis. 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We'll miss you.
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7: And welcome to today's edition of Legends of Success, America's program that introduces you to our country's most intriguing entrepreneurs and acclaimed individuals, people who have overcome challenges and setbacks to make it to the top. I'm John Resnick, and I thank you for sharing part of your day with us. As you know, the majority of our guests have come from the business world, innovative entrepreneurs who, from an early age, had a knack for looking at things differently and then tenaciously acting upon their vision to build a successful enterprise. And on occasion, we've had the opportunity to speak with legends from the entertainment world who've had their own unique but similar challenges on the bumpy road to success. Well, today's guest is about as good an example as we could get from that entertainment world. Jerry Lewis's life has had some incredible highs and lows. Born Jerry Levitch on March 16, 1926 in Newark, New Jersey, Jerry was inspired at an early age to become an entertainer by his father, Danny, who was a workaholic in show business. Although Danny Lewis never really achieved the level of success in his dreams, Danny and his wife, Ray, did live to see the worldwide phenomenon success of their son, Jerry. Now, during Jerry's childhood, he was frequently found living with his grandmother, Sarah, as his parents hit the road to try to build on Danny's success. I just returned from my visit and interview with Jerry Lewis in San Diego. The following is one of the most interesting interviews I've done since the debut of Legends of Success in January of 2002.
8: Here we are sitting off the coast of Southern California, and up front, I know everybody wants to know, how are you feeling and how's your health, Jerry?
9: I feel great. I'm doing terrific.
8: So you're feeling better. You're looking a lot better. You know, Jerry,
9: am I a dead ringer for Cary Grant? The truth.
8: Cary Grant wishes he looked like you.
9: You hear? See what? That's a good, that's a smart man.
8: Jerry, in 2001, Newsweek listed the five most recognizable people on the planet.
9: Right.
8: First was Muhammad Ali.
9: Right.
8: Next was President Bush.
9: Yes.
8: Then was Margaret Thatcher.
9: She was nice.
8: She was nice. Walter Cronkite.
9: Well, terrific.
8: Fifth was a tie.
9: A tie between who?
8: The Pope and
9: Jerry Lewis.
8: That's exactly right.
9: Yeah, he wore my Jewish yarmulke. That's the only thing we had in common.
8: Is that right?
9: Yeah.
8: Well, are you two friends?
9: Who, the Pope?
8: Yes.
9: I had the very, very high honor to meet him in New York just after he had taken his position in the Vatican. It was really an exciting moment.
8: It's incredible.
9: Lovely man.
8: Well, when you think, here you are, you've been performing for, what, 70 years, 71 years?
9: I'm performing 73 years.
8: 73 years now.
9: And 73 years, and the public has still not gotten wise.
8: And you're still the fifth most popular recognized person on the planet.
9: Yeah, that's incredible.
8: Which is amazing. When you go back and you start all this, I know you didn't start at the top.
9: No.
8: Tell me all about it. Were you born in a wealthy family, or what was it like?
9: No, my mom and dad were performers in the Boer Circuit in upper New York Catskill Mountains.
8: Mm-hmm.
9: My dad worked with a staff. He had wonderful people, dancers, dance teams, singers, a comic that worked with my dad. They did bits together. And I was, at the age of five, my father found out they could get an extra $6 if I performed. So he taught me a song, and I did it one night, Brother, Can You Spare a Dime, which was popular then because we were in the Depression.
8: Sure.
9: When I took my bow, I slipped, and my foot hit the footlights.
8: Yeah.
9: And boom, a screaming explosion and smoke. And I got so scared that I got my first laugh in front of an audience. And I thought to myself, hey, I like that. That's better than the applause after the song. And from that day on, I never looked back.
8: You were hooked.
9: Yeah.
8: Absolutely. And you performed after that. You continued to perform.
9: Continued from that point on.
8: Your dad, Danny, he always had aspirations of being a great entertainer.
9: Well, he was a great entertainer.
8: Yeah. Well,
9: he did everything better than anybody you ever saw. But he was very, very solid man.
8: Mm-hmm.
9: I would say, Dad, you could be the biggest star in the world if you would only work at it. And he said, I'm the biggest star in the world right now for my family. I got a roof over their head. You can only drive one car, eat three meals, live in one house. I take care of my wife. I dress her. I take care of my son. I dress him. What more do I need? I'm a happy man, and I'm a very big fish in a small pond. I'm very happy. And he was. He was a very happy man as long as he met his responsibilities. And he was a funny man. I mean, everything he did was brilliant, and I learned from the master. I sat from 5 years old. When I wasn't performing, I'd be in this special chair that he had them make sure was there for me. So I learned from the master.
8: Eventually, he brought you to one of the hotels he was performing at the Borscht Belt, correct?
9: Yeah,
8: and
9: right.
8: You lived there, I believe.
9: We lived at the hotel that he worked at all summer long. And in the wintertime, we lived at the Hotel Arthur in Lakewood, New Jersey,
8: mm-hmm.
9: where he would spend the five winter months there and then go right up to the Boer Circuit for the summer. So we were going back and forth between Lakewood, New Jersey and the Catskill Mountains. And he made a very good living and took good care of us. And we didn't need any more than that.
8: Now, by the time you're 15, you're really starting to get your own shtick down, your own routine. You had something, I believe, called lip sync?
9: Yep. I was doing a record act, which we called the dumb act.
8: Yes.
9: Because I never spoke. I just did whatever was on the recording, and I mouthed it, and I did crazy faces and incredible costumes. Mm-hmm. And I had my own act for 3 years, from the time I was around 14 till 17. And then from 17, I went on my own because I was able to travel. We have one of my planes overhead just ready to land with the sandwiches. And it'll put down over here in a couple of seconds, but then it'll go away. And where was I?
8: You were talking about building up your shtick and your routine.
9: Yes, and by 17, I was performing in burlesque, and I was an intermission act. They would put me on between the strippers because they didn't need music, and they could change sets and everything like that. So whenever they needed an act that was self-contained, they would book me. And it was wonderful.
8: I read somewhere, I don't know if it's true or not, that the first time you did a performance at the burlesque, they booed you off the stage. They wanted the dancers.
9: Oh, yeah.
8: Is that right?
9: They made it very clear. They didn't want to see this act. Get off. Next. Bring on the broads.
8: So for a couple of years, you probably hit every burlesque house in the entire region.
9: Well, I played from the time I was 17 till 18,
8: yes.
9: I played about 35 burlesque houses. So I had good work. I was doing pretty well. But you're not really doing that great when you're getting $85 a week. Because on the road, with hotel and laundry and expenses, it's really not a lot of money. And then I sent money home to my mom.
8: Mm-hmm.
9: So I made the $85. I stretched it pretty good.
8: Must have been tough in those days. Eventually, you start working your way to the Belmont Hotel.
9: Belmont Plaza.
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9: Right.
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9: Glass
8: a club?
9: Glass Hat. Was the showroom.
8: Yes.
9: At the Belmont Plaza. And I worked there for 48 weeks. I went in for 2 weeks and they liked my work and kept me there 48 weeks. And that was the place where I met Dean. Dean was a guest at the Belmont Plaza Hotel. He was staying there and he had a radio show that he did that wasn't sponsored. What do they call that?
8: I guess working for free?
9: Yeah. It was a good show, and Dean was wonderful on it. He did really good songs, mm-hmm. and he was very well-liked. And when I saw him, I saw my hero. I just knew right away that this was a special guy. And when we met, we just clicked.
8: Instantaneously.
9: Instantly.
8: He's 10 years older. You're looking up to him. All of a sudden, something very fortuitous happens.
9: I finally found my big brother, my father, my hero. I looked up to him.
8: And as they say, the rest is history.
9: The rest is history is right.
8: Ladies and gentlemen, I'm John Resnick. You're listening to Legends of Success. My exclusive guest today is Jerry Lewis, American treasure. We'll be back right after this.
9: And I'll be with him, whether you like it or not.
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5: We're back on Legends of Success. I'm John Resnick. Today my guest is the exclusive interview with Jerry Lewis, an American treasure. You may know him from the Muscular Dystrophy Telethon. You might know him from all his famous films. What you're going to find out here coming up is what a shrewd businessman and an inventor Jerry has been. Jerry, as time went on, you met Dean Martin. You guys hit it off, a fortuitous meeting, and they say the rest is history.
6: Yep.
5: Tell me about some of those first performances with Dean.
6: We made $200 million.
5: Absolutely.
6: Want to talk about success? We're talking about $200 million when, if you put it in today's dollars,
5: yes,
6: it's $1 billion.
5: Jerry, when you start working at the 500 Club, I think you guys are earning, what, $250 a week?
6: $125 a piece.
5: $125 a piece.
6: $250 a week.
5: And you made a recommendation about spending several hundred dollars on tuxedos. What was that, and why'd you say it? What were you thinking?
6: Well, it didn't happen to the 500 Club. We really didn't catch fire until the last few weeks at the 500 Club.
5: Yes.
6: Where we were playing to 22 people in the audience, and then all of a sudden, the complete capacity of the club was 280. Then we're playing to 280.
5: So, Jerry, within no time at all, I think you had mentioned to Dean, one day we're going to be making $5,000 a week, and we got to start looking like what they're going to pay us
6: for. He thought I was nuts, and we were working in street suits. I mean, we worked in the suits we owned. My blue suit, you could see a picture of yourself if you looked at my behind. It was that shiny.
5: Is that right?
6: And then when we finally started to do that much better, I said, we got to look the role. And we had tuxes made at Pucci in Chicago, one of the finest tailors in the country. And we put the tuxes on that first night to go to work, and we realized that everything that we did was enhanced by the fact that we were looking classier. Now, when you take pratfalls in a tux, it's funny. When you take a pratfall with a street suit, you can go to the Bowery and see hundreds of guys laying in street suits. There's nothing funny about it. But when you put a tux on and you take a fall, that's funny.
5: What's contrast, isn't it?
6: The contrast is an incredible, incredible part of the science of comedy that you learn about when you do it. And we learned about it.
5: But Jerry, you were always thinking business too. You're noted as being a shrewd operator, very smart. Did you negotiate some of these contracts? Did you increase your pay? Was it you yourself, or did you have an agent?
6: No, I had wonderful agents and great managers and terrific attorneys, but I never allowed anything to happen unless I really perused the deal and made sure that we were protected, because Dean depended on me to do that. Dean wanted to play golf because he knew I would take care of business. Mm-hmm. And it was a wonderful, wonderful plan. Now, if the tables were turned, Dean would have been quite capable of handling it just as well as I did. Mm-hmm. But what we had was an impeccable arrangement. It was great for him. It was great for us. And we kept it that way.

0: By 1948, you guys are only together 2 years.
1: Right.
0: And you are the most powerful comedy act in the country. As a matter of fact, opening night at Tropicana, at the Copacabana.
1: Right.
0: One of those nights, your idol, Frank Sinatra, comes by. What does he say to you?
1: He was there opening night.
0: Yes.
1: That was March 8th, 1948.
0: Okay.
1: And we called him up on stage. And we worked, and the three of us did ad-lib humor and a couple of songs, and we just knocked the socks off that audience, and we had the best time. It was wonderful.
0: It must have been magic.
1: And then we became friends from that night on.
0: 1948 again, every major studio in Hollywood is just dying to sign you guys a long-term contract.
1: Right.
0: How did you decide, and who did you go with, Jerry?
1: Well, I pushed it to the limit because we had offers from Samuel Goldwyn, 20th Century Fox, Metro-Goldwyn-Mayer, Universal, Republic. Did I mention Sam Goldwyn?
0: Yes.
1: Yeah. We had offers from them all, and I steered to Paramount. And everybody wanted to know why, because I was an usher at the New York Paramount. And I leaned towards Paramount because I knew the studio. I knew it by heart. I knew it by seeing the material across that screen for years.
0: But, Jerry, the deal you guys signed was supposed to be unprecedented in entertainment history.
1: It was. It was an unprecedented deal for two young guys out of the nightclub circuit. I mean, we made our first movie for $200,000. I mean, that's unheard of.
0: That is absolutely amazing.
1: That was $200,000 to make a movie. I mean, we didn't know what the hell to do with that kind of money, but we managed.
0: And they were box office smashes, obviously.
1: Yes, they were.
0: Yeah. Around 1951, you guys came out with Sailor Beware. I've been told, my research tells me, that movie grossed $27 million.
1: Something like that in those days when tickets were a quarter.
0: At a quarter.
1: Yeah.
0: Now, you'll find this interesting. Do you know what the all-time grossing number one film has been in history?
1: No.
0: Piece of trivia for you. In 1997, it was the Titanic, and it grossed $600 million. Now, if you take $27 million, which your film grossed, and you figure how many tickets were sold, that's $108 million. If those tickets were sold around the same time of the Titanic for only $6 a piece, you'd have grossed $648 million. It would have been the all-time biggest smash.
1: Really? Did you add that up?
0: Yes.
1: It
0: took me years, so I figured it out.
1: $600 million.
0: $648 million. You would have beat the all-time high.
1: That's really something. Where do we go to get the money?
0: Same number. Well, you'll have to renegotiate your deal.
1: Yeah, right.
0: You're the shrewd one.
1: That's right.
0: But eventually everything has its cycle. Around 1956, you and Dean split.
1: It was over, yep.
0: Yeah, that was had to be a very traumatic time for you.
1: It was very traumatic. It's like a divorce. It was just like a divorce.
0: Did it scare you, Jerry?
1: We loved one another very dearly and never, ever stopped loving one another. And it was frightening to think, I'm going to have to go out on a stage by myself. He was equally as frightened. And we had to do that. Because we had to continue, and we were both doing what we wanted to do. Mm-hmm. And this was a chance for my partner to really show his stuff. Because he was the greatest straight man that ever lived. And I wouldn't have been worth a hill of beans if it wasn't for him.
0: And the greatest singer.
1: He made me the comic I was. No two ways about it.
0: That's a very humble point of view.
1: But it happens to be the truth. I learned more about doing comedy through him than anything I ever learned from my father.
0: Really?
1: Yep.
0: You were quoted once as saying you could see your performance in Dean's eyes.
1: Oh, absolutely. I saw whatever I did in Dean's eyes because he was there rooting for me. Rooting that I did this nonsense and this crazy stuff and that it came out all right. Dean was born with one of the great funny bones, what we call a funny bone in our business. He was born with one of the greatest funny bones I'd ever seen in my life. Because people never knew that during the course of the act, I'd be doing straight and he'd be doing the comedy. And we did that for 10 years, never even knowing how we did that.
0: And did you guys just come to your own creative ability together? You had to go off on your own to create your individual
1: careers? When the split was imminent, we knew it was going to be in the best interest of both of us. We didn't know it was going to happen. We knew that if it did click, we'd be okay.
0: Ladies and gentlemen, I'm John Resnick, our exclusive guest today, Jerry Lewis, truly a world icon. And we come back, we're going to find out more about Jerry's work with muscular dystrophy, raising close to $2 billion. Just an absolutely incredible record. I'm John Resnick. 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
2: Well, you have my infinite thanks for hanging in there with us. The message came through loud and clear, indicative of that board. An awful lot of people that would want to thank you don't have that chance. And I know, being as close to so many of them for so many years, that they feel that through me, you are being acknowledged for what they feel and for what they know. I don't know what's going to happen next year. I'll probably burst. We'll see. When you walk through a storm, keep your head up high and don't be afraid of the dark.
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8: ABC News, I'm Chuck Sievertson. New air attacks over the weekend ramping up tensions between the U.S. and Iran. ABC's Karen Travers.
9: The military says it permanently disabled two Iranian oil tankers and completely destroyed a third, and that this action was taken in retaliation after the military says Iran fired ballistic missiles at an aircraft carrier and a destroyer. The message from the head of U.S. Central Command is that this is going to be the way it is going forward.
8: The TSA expecting to screen nearly 2.7 million air passengers today. FlightAware.com showing the vast majority of planes taking off on time. For road trippers, ABC's Gio Benitez.
10: You're going to hit some of the worst traffic today just about everywhere, especially between 2 and 5 p.m., but in places like Atlanta and Seattle, some of the worst congestion will be later tonight after 7 p.m.
8: Ahead of Hurricane Lowell today, Hawaii officials telling people to stay off the roads. This is ABC News.
11: From the LI News Radio Weather Center. As in the evening, we'll have some clouds, mostly clear skies, overnight low around 60. Tuesday, lots of sunshine, will stay dry with a high near 80. Tuesday night, partly cloudy skies, overnight low around 61. For Wednesday, some clouds, but mostly sunny with a high near 82. Wednesday night, mostly cloudy skies and a low around 70. Thursday, chance of showers, mainly in the afternoon. Otherwise, some clouds, mostly sunny skies and a high near 83. From the LI News Weather Center, I'm Chris Keith.
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23: This is John Resnick. During a holiday visit to Los Angeles in 2007, Tonight Show's Ed McMahon offered to introduce me to his pal Jerry Lewis. I was surprised by an invitation to meet Jerry on his boat in the San Diego Harbor to share Jerry's life story on Legends of Success. I hope you enjoyed listening as much as I enjoyed my memorable visit with Jerry Lewis.
0: We're back on Legends of Success. I'm John Resnick. Our guest today, Jerry Lewis. We're sitting on his gorgeous boat off the coast of Southern California. Jerry, you and Dean split in 1956, I believe, to the exact day that was a 10-year anniversary together.
1: July 25th, 1946, we teamed up. July 25th, 1956, we split. It was a coincidence, but it was kind of ironic.
0: That was a coincidence. Now, you had to be scared to death going on your own. Anybody would have been, because this has been your partner.
1: Yep, we were. And, you know, everything was Jerry this, Jerry that, Jerry the funny one, Jerry does this, Jerry's the businessman, Jerry. Everything was Jerry, Jerry, Jerry. The reviews were Jerry, Jerry. There were times when they never even mentioned my partner's name. So he took a lot of crap for 10 solid years. And never murmured a negative tone. Never. He was that kind of a professional. And, you know, I was starting to do penance. I had such guilt that he was able to do this for the betterment of the act, for the best interest, I should say, of the act. And he was a champion. He was a champion man. And when my book comes out, you'll see the penance that I've done. Because I set the record straight in no uncertain times, what it is really is a love letter to my partner. And it's going to be a hell of a book. It's funny. It's poignant. It's satirical. It's crazy. It's right on the nose. It reeks with truth and sincerity, and it's going to be a hell of a book.
0: Great. You must have been working a long time on it.
1: I've been working about 8-9 years on it.
0: Really?
1: Yeah, because every time I think I'm finished, I write another sequence. Every time I get through with that, oh, wait a minute, I forgot the other thing. Yeah, wait a minute. And then I sit and I write some more.
0: You phased out on your own. What was your first job that you had? What did you do?
1: Well, the first engagement that I had was at the Fontainebleau in Florida, and the La Ronde Room. And, I mean, I deposited about 330,000 tons of sweat backstage before I walked on that first night. And I went on, and I did fine. But it was really a bittersweet success that night. I missed him terribly.
0: That's right.
1: And it was tough. It was tough emotionally. It was tough physically. It was tough in every way that I could remember to get through presenting yourself as this crazy comedian, and there's nobody on the right side of me. And that was tough, because I always stood left of Dean, and the right was my strength, my power. And there was no one there that night. It was really tough to get through, but I did.
0: I can imagine. Well, they say by 1959, your whole world is changing, and you had signed another absolutely unprecedented deal. Tell me about that, sir.
1: With Paramount?
0: Yes.
1: I signed a $40 million meal. There's a Freudian slip. I signed a $40 million deal in 1959 to deliver 7 films to Paramount under my own banner. And then I became an independent filmmaker, and that was the beginning of a whole new life for me.
0: That really changed things around. They said you also had 60% of the gross. Is that correct?
1: Yeah, because I wanted to be sure that I could go shopping.
0: Well, I think you didn't go hungry after that.
1: No.
0: There was also a very interesting clause, I believe, you had where ownership of these films would end up reverting back to you one day. Is that correct?
1: Well, that wasn't then.
0: No, that wasn't.
1: That was a deal that I made, but that was for my 40th birthday a few years later.
0: I see.
1: On my 40th birthday, Barney Balaban, the chairman of the board of Paramount, said to me in front of 500 people at my home, had a party for 500 people for my 40th birthday, and he announced to the people, said, we didn't know what to get him. The man that's brought more money to this studio, he has been so important to us that if he wants to burn down the studio, I'll give him the match.
0: Yes, all right.
1: That was Balaban. He said, tell me, what is it that we can give you? Now, this is in front of a whole group of people. What can we give you that would make you happy? I said, well, right off the top of my head, I think after the normal procedure of running films for as long as you run them and as long as you are the participants in the profits of these films, when that normal procedure ends, I would like the negatives to come back to me and my company. He said, you got it. That quick, he said, you got it.
0: It was never done before.
1: It was never done before, and now, when I was 40, I had 30 years to wait for them to go through the normal process of running them and getting the profits. So in 70, when I was 70, 8 years ago, all of the negatives came due to me, and now all the studios are coming to me to buy them to redo the films. So I have now 6 films that I've sold to the different companies that I'm the executive producer of that we're going to process going through getting the right writers and the right materials to make the films work again. So I'm going to be doing that. I'll be pretty busy doing that.
0: Nutty Professor was an all-time classic, and that was very successful. How did you like Eddie Murphy in that?
1: Well, I got Eddie Murphy to do it.
0: Did you?
1: Oh, yeah. I was the executive producer.
0: Well, okay.
1: And the only way I would remake the picture for the deal Universal wanted was I said, let's get Eddie Murphy or we don't do it. So we got Eddie Murphy. And I thought he was wonderful in it. A lot of people don't like the remake because they wanted the purity of the original, which is a great compliment. And that's fine, you know, that was okay with me. But the first film that I sold under that deal that I made with Paramount was The Nutty Professor.
0: That was obviously a fairly lucrative deal from what I understand.
1: Yes, oh yes, that right. I didn't have a car payment that week. I promise you.
0: Ladies and gentlemen, again, this is John Resnick. You're on Legends of Success. Our guest is Jerry Lewis, exclusively off the coast of Southern California on his beautiful boat here. Just met his daughter, Danielle, his wife, Sam. Where's Sam?
1: She's on her way.
0: She is on her way.
1: She is on her way.
0: When we get back, we're going to talk about probably what I think, but we'll find out from Jerry, what his most amazing accomplishment has been in his lifetime, and that's what he's done for muscular dystrophy. And we'll talk about the loss of a very dear friend of his, Matty Stepanek. I'm John Resnick. This is Legends of Success.
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0: We're back on Legends of Success. I'm John Resnick. Our exclusive interview today with Jerry Lewis. Jerry, we've been going over your life story, which is absolutely fascinating. You tied the Pope as number 5, the most recognizable people on the planet, according to Newsweek. When you look back at all these accomplishments, I mean, what's been your favorite? What are you most proud of?
1: I think August the 7th, 1955, when I was nominated for a Nobel Peace Prize. There isn't anything that I've done or anything I might ever accomplish to compare to that. That was the moment for me. I didn't win it, of course, but just getting nominated is plenty.
0: Awesome. That's awesome.
1: It is. It was awesome.
0: And that was in relationship to your work with muscular dystrophy.
1: Yes, of course.
0: And tell us how it started, what, in the late 40s, early 50s?
1: 48 was when I decided something has to be done. By 49, I had already gathered three or four pretty bright men to help me get this on. By 1950, I decided, let's try a telethon. And Dean was so totally cooperative. He helped me. I mean, he busted his back to get that show on for me. And we did great. We did great. We were on a station in New York, WNEW, which had a sister ship in Connecticut and one in Pennsylvania. So we were doing pretty well. At the end of that show, I think we collected $26,000.
0: And that's back then. That's not bad at a first shot.
1: 1950, first shot, and people didn't even know what that meant, a telethon, you know. And that was it. We were on our way. And for the next 6 years, Dean helped me. We did, every other year we did a telethon until Dean and I split. Then I did one every year from that point on, from 56 on.
0: Were you surprised at the number of stars and personalities that came to your aid?
1: No, I wasn't surprised because I knew that the business I was in was one of tremendous love and tremendous affection for people that have a problem. And I was in a business with people that gave their heart and their soul genuinely, sincerely. And I wasn't surprised at the response. It was incredible. And by the time I did a telethon in 1957, that was the first year I raised $1 million. That was a big thing in 1957.
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6: I'm John Resnick, and this is Legends of Success as we continue with our exclusive interview with Jerry Lewis. And we're talking about the phenomenal growth of the telethon with muscular dystrophy. And Jerry gets into some of his more personal and intimate moments. And we pick back up where this telethon really starts getting big in the 1960s.
1: By 1966, I had acquired a pretty good network. Close to 200 stations across the nation, coast to coast. And I started to pull in 11, 12, 13 million, 17 million, 22 million, all the way up to the last program, I got 59 million in phone calls and another 60 million in corporate sponsors. So almost 120 million last Labor Day. My firefighters gave me 18 million themselves.
0: Isn't that incredible?
1: Firefighters are with me 50 years this year.
0: Isn't that incredible?
1: And they are my heroes, and they have been my heroes. The firefighters are easily the greatest group of people that we have in this country doing a job to save this country. We have one of the firefighters overhead right now in the helicopter. He's coming over just to say hello, but he'll land over there in a few minutes, and then we'll be able to talk to him. His name is Eddie Fletman, and we'll talk to Eddie later on.
0: That's, Jerry, over the years, you've had the good fortune and then, I guess, a very traumatic times of becoming close to Jerry's kids, a number of them very, very close. And most recently, you lost what so many people believe is one of the most incredible human beings that we've ever witnessed.
1: And that's not saying it all.
0: And you know who I'm talking about, Maddie.
1: Of course. Maddie Stepanek was a miracle child. He was a miracle child because he spread the kind of emotion and passion to those of us that are involved in this fight that would, were it not for him, never ever get to that level. I was always at that level because of my passion that took me through it for the 54 years. But Maddie was an exceptional miracle child. Do you know that Maddie's books, the love songs and the love notes that he wrote, he was the only author ever to be on the bestseller list, three individual books at the same time.
0: Really?
1: Three bestsellers at the same time. It's unheard of.
0: And he's how old?
1: His first one was 4 years old. And these three books, he was 10 when he had the three bestsellers at the same time. Never met anyone as unusual and as incredible. It's like he had an umbilical running from God to him. I've never met anybody like that child. And what he felt for the human condition, what he felt for his fellow man, the dreams and aspirations that he had for you and for me was beyond comprehension.
0: Totally selfless, wasn't he?
1: Oh,
0: Jerry?
1: Yes,
0: totally.
1: Of course. He didn't know what the word selfish meant. Totally selfless, and gave of himself at any time for anyone that might have needed his wit, his charm, his personality, his love. There were times when you suspected that this couldn't be real. You know, when you meet somebody and they're really terrific and they're wonderful and they're awesome, and you think to yourself, no, this can't be. There's got to be a little nastiness there somewhere.
0: Sure.
1: No, not Maddie. Not. I think if he was desperately hurt or if he was spiritually destroyed, he would make an excuse for it. He'd find out somehow that the individual we were in reference to didn't really mean it.
0: And I was told he never complained up to his final day, never once.
1: Never. I never heard a complaint. And this is a child that suffered with pain because of this condition that he had, which was unique in itself. And never, never complained. He always had a moment to spread absolute joy and happiness to anyone and everyone around him. See, the one thing that I think I learned from my dad, who was, he was my hero because he was a very simple man. But he would say things to me like, when something goes wrong with you, look right and look left and see somebody that's got it worse. And you'll get through this life. But if you think that you're being punished and something bad is happening to you and you are all alone on an island, my son, look to your right and look to your left. There's always somebody that's got it worse.
0: Let me ask you, every year you sing the song at the end of the telethon. You cry.
1: If I get through it.
0: You make us cry. Anyone that watches that has to cry. What goes through your mind when you're singing it? What are you picturing? What are you thinking about, Jerry? Is it changed from year to year?
1: No, I can tell you exactly. It's a hell of a question, John. Not a lot of people have asked me that, but I'll tell you exactly what I'm thinking. Dear God, let me get through it. Let me sing all of the lyrics to keep the song pure. And I'm always looking over at Sam and at Danielle, and they're doing this to me. Stay strong.
0: Really?
1: Stay strong. And I look at them, and if I break or crack, I can't help that. I'm trying my best. I don't know if people are watching it to see if I break. I don't worry about what I look like, and I don't worry about what somebody might say about me. But I want my kids to hear the song sung completely. Because you got to remember, I'm sure you read it in all of the research you've done. They came to me with this song in 1957 or something. And said they would like me to make it their song. And that's where that came from.
0: Well, what an incredible song.
1: Yeah.
0: To be a habit signature, Jerry.
1: They wanted me to do that number for them that year. And I did it in the body of the show, never realizing that would be a wonderful way to wrap it up.
0: Jerry, I tell you, we are cheering you on. Thank you so much.
1: My pleasure.
0: It's probably been one of the most incredible interviews we've had. I'm John Resnick, and thanks for tuning in. This is Legends of Success.
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20: 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North Shore, South Shore, all the news from our island in one place. 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
21: ABC News, I'm Chuck Sievertson. California's Board of Parole has okayed an earlier than previously scheduled parole hearing for the Menendez brothers, March of next year, imprisoned for the 1989 killings of their parents. New threats, ABC's Karen Travers says the U.S. military promising a bigger retaliation if Iran attacks.
22: The Iranians have fired back in a statement saying that the era of proportionate responses is over, indicating that the retaliation from their side will continue.
21: Ohio police investigating a man they say lunged at the Democratic candidate for governor, Dr. Amy Acton, during a campaign event over the weekend. Acton running against Republican Vivek Ramaswamy. ABC's Matt Rivers.
30: A campaign spokesperson for Ramaswamy saying candidates should be able to meet with voters without having to worry about threats or violence. What happened today is completely unacceptable.
21: Head of Hurricane Lowell, Hawaii officials telling people to stay off the roads. This is ABC News.
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0: not in the Oval Office or owning the libs on CNN. He's here with us. It's the Scott Jennings Show.
1: It's Monday, August the 31st. We're live on location, Las Vegas, Nevada. We are broadcasting from the Republican Jewish Coalition annual meeting. And joining us, we have, by the way, Republicans from across the country are here. The most important people in the Republican Party are here. And one of them is Senator Tim Sheehy of the great state of Montana. Senator, thanks for coming back on the Scott Jennings Show. You are on your way from this interview out to the stage to talk to the people here about the larger tectonic forces going on in American politics. You've been an absolute warrior for the defense of Western civilization on the Senate floor and in everything you've done since you've come to the Senate. Tell us, what do you plan to say to the crowd today?
2: The Red-Green Alliance is strong, and most Americans don't know what that is, and they should, because it's coming for their communities, it's coming for their church, it's coming for their job. And the Red-Green Alliance is nothing new. It's been around for decades, but it's this odd partnership that we see between Marxist forces and Islamist forces. And they should be fundamentally at odds with each other. They should disagree on the fact that either one should even exist, because one's, you know, about godless power struggle and one is about a caliphate, the absolute embodiment of singular power. But the truth is, they're united by their sheer blinded hatred of America, of the West, and of course of Israel and the Jews. And right now, where that battle is playing out, most visibly, of course, is the conflict in Israel, but more subtly, it plays out in our schools, it plays out on university campuses, in our city governments. We now see our governor of New York wearing a hijab here in the last couple of days, and a Muslim mayor in New York, and we see it play out in Dearborn. So this is an alliance that isn't an accident. It's a calculated assault on our civilization, and American people should be aware that this is an enemy unlike we've really ever seen before.
1: It's sort of fascinating. For years, we've listened to Democrats like the governor of New York, Kathy Hochul, and others sort of warn against this, Republican, religious theocracy. We're going to have the Handmaid's Tale, et cetera, et cetera. Then you open up your social media, and she's out here, you know, at the request, I guess, or at the demand of a bunch of Muslim men in New York wearing a hijab and sort of subjecting herself to that. It's they're doing what they always accused the Republicans of plotting, but it was the other way around.
2: Well, I mean, that at the end of the day is communism, and I think that you know, when you watch some of the old propaganda tapes from the old Soviet Union, I mean, it's the old adage, you know, counter accuse whatever you are actually doing, because it makes it harder to accuse you of that if you're so vocally counter accusing. And the truth is, they are trying to invert every aspect of what's made Western civilization great, whether it's the family, the nuclear family, whether it's free market economics. You know, there is a commonality between the strength of the American empire and the strength of the American economy and the fact that individual achievement and individual choice is what has driven that free market and economic explosion of the West. And, of course, the Marxists hate that, and the Islamists hate it too, because they've both lost out in that fight. So they want to tear down the economy. They want to tear down our institutions, whether that's religion, whether that's family, whether that's education. It's an all-out assault right now. We've got to be aware of it.
1: Senator Tim Sheehy of Montana is our guest out here in Las Vegas, live on location today. Senator, I want to get your thoughts on the latest with Iran. We'd had a quiet period. The naval blockade was working. And it continues to work. Iran hasn't exported a drop of oil since July, but we did see the exchange of hostilities over the weekend. Iran was planning to launch some missiles, I guess, that had mines on them, and we took those launchers out, then they fired, and we intercepted some missiles. Based on what you know, do you feel like we're going to see several days of hostilities, or is this sort of a momentary thing over the weekend?
2: We'll continue to see the tit-for-tat that's going on. There's no question, and I think it's important for folks to realize that really that's all the regime is capable of at this point. The Strait of Hormuz, closing the strait wasn't a nuclear option, it was their only option. And beyond the occasional spasm of strikes, launch a missile at our bases, launch, you know, a suicide attack here or there, closing the strait was their only real strategic option. We've taken that away from them. So we'll see flailings here for the next few weeks, but I think what we are now witnessing is the final throes of this regime. It's been 50 years of terror.

0: terror and brutal murder and regional chaos sowed by this regime. And the move by the president to blockade the straits, our great central command team, making sure that we've kept that stranglehold in place, has been key.
1: You were a war fighter, Navy SEAL, businessman, now United States Senator. I want to go back to your military experience. You know what it's like to be in theater and to fight the enemy. We now have American soldiers in theater right now. How would you rate the U.S. military performance? And based on your conversations with the administration, are you satisfied with their conditions? Are you satisfied they have everything they need to continue to finish this job?
0: Our warfighters are the best in the world. There's just no question about that. And an all-volunteer force of highly trained, well-equipped warriors like that. There's only been a few examples throughout history of something that can be compared. And our Navy, of course, first and foremost, the entire global economy rests on the shoulders of the U.S. Navy. And the service they're performing in theater is incredible. They are well-equipped. They're well-trained. Yes, of course, you know, anytime you're deployed for months on end, it's stressful on the family. It's stressful on the warfighters. But they are doing great. We saw all the news about the Abraham Lincoln, about, you know, all the terrible conditions supposedly on board. Yet, you know what? They are reenlisting at a higher percentage than any other unit in the military right now. Their reenlistment rate's higher than anybody else's. So to say that somehow they're all about to defect and they're all frustrated when they have among the highest reenlistment percentage of anybody in the military tells you they're proud of their mission. They're proud to be doing it, and we're proud to have them there.
1: That story felt like propaganda to me. I think you see these bouts of propaganda from the Democrats. It's sort of an op. They work it with the media. You know, media comes up with a story. Democrats carry it. That was one. I frankly think this entire line of attack that somehow Iran has either won the war or feels emboldened. You know, they haven't exported a drop of oil since July. Their economy is in free fall. It's on the brink of collapse. They have no ability to wage war against the United States in a meaningful way. And yet, you turn on your television any given night, it's like, Iran is emboldened. If I have heard that word once on CNN, I've heard it 1,000 times. Why do you think it is that the American left is so invested in telling lies to the American people about the status of the situation in the Middle East?
0: Well, I think number one, it goes back to what we started with, which is the Red-Green Alliance. I mean, obviously, the American press pool is largely Democrat. They are leftists. That's just the reality. I don't think that even they would argue that point. And therefore, they subscribe to the revisionist worldview that American power, we should resent it, we should be ashamed of it, that American global leadership has led to some sort of, you know, global inequity, you know, of whatever it is. And they don't believe that American global power is a good thing. And, of course, the most recent example of that for the last 40 years has been our various conflicts throughout the Middle East. As we have tried to, if not bring peace to a region, at least keep order in a region that's critical for the world. And for them to state our efforts have been a failure reinforces their worldview, number one. And number two, their sheer Trump derangement syndrome. Anything he does, he could cure cancer tomorrow and it would be no. Lambasted. So the reality is they want to see this fail. I gave a speech on the Senate floor a few weeks ago about this very topic, that we have Democrats, elected officials, literally cheering for the enemy of our nation. And it's an absolute disgrace, especially when, you know, we have young men and women coming home to their families in boxes. So the truth is this has been our longest and most pernicious adversary in the history of our nation. We're finally finishing a job we should have finished a long time ago. And we're close. We just got to stay focused and keep around the ball and finish these guys off.
1: That speech you referenced, we played in its entirety here on the show. I think it's one of the most important speeches that's been given on the Senate floor in decades. I got about a minute left. The Senate is out of session right now. You go back in mid-September. What are the things that need to get done in this September-October session in the Senate before the election?
0: Well, we got to try to get some semblance of voter security play in place. We've been trying to, you know, 14 votes so far, I think even more at this point. We'll try again, unfortunately, without Democrat cooperation, probably no. We got to fund the government. We cannot allow another government shutdown to put our national security or our economy at risk. And we've got to make sure we put common sense reform in place prior to this midterm election. So whether that's economic reform, whether that's election reform, there's so much to do. We've got united government. We got to move fast and stay focused in the last few months.
1: National Defense Authorization Act and the Farm Bill, you think before or after the election?
0: I think NDA is probably after. Hopefully Farm Bill's before.
1: All right, Senator Tim Sheehy from the great state of Montana, one of the greatest fighters for Western civilization that we have in the Republican Party and in the United States Senate right now. Senator, thanks for stopping by.
0: Yeah, thanks for having me.
1: Appreciate you, my friend. We'll have more from the RJC after this. It's Scott Jennings on Salem. Stay with us.
2: The midterms are almost here, and Republicans could be in deep trouble. Polls show Democrats leading in key races. Tonight, Rob Finnerty on Newsmax reveals the growing threat from the DSA and the radical left. With less than 60 days to go, Finnerty says it's time for the GOP to hit the panic button. The House may go, and control of the Senate is up for grabs. Gas prices, mortgage rates, health care, and out-of-control national debt. Americans are angry, and the progressive left wants total control of Congress. Tallarico, El Sayed, AOC, Bernie Sanders. Finnerty reveals President Trump's secret plan to fight back and what you can do to help him. Don't miss Finnerty tonight at 8 p.m. Eastern on Newsmax. 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

0: I love these days when we take the show on the road. We're in Las Vegas, Nevada at the Republican Jewish Coalition annual meeting. And so many luminaries are circulating through the Venetian Hotel here in Las Vegas, including my next guest, legendary basketball coach and now college basketball analyst for Turner and CBS, Bruce Pearl. Coach, good to see you again, my friend.
1: Good to see you, brother.
0: And you have been just a tireless, powerful voice within the world of sports for Western civilization, fighting this scourge of anti-Semitism out there and being an example every single day, frankly, from an industry where you don't get a lot of profiles and courage on issues like that. You're speaking here. Actually, you and I are pretty close together here in just a little bit on the program. I'd like to get a little preview. What do you plan to tell the folks here in Vegas?
1: Well, Scott, part of the thing I'm going to start off with is why I'm not coaching, right? Because I get asked that question all the time. And I think the answer is that I love my faith. I love my family. Mm. I love my country. I love my ancestral Jewish homeland. And so I think I love that stuff almost more than I love basketball. I had 30 years as head coach, 48 years in the business, and I kind of got to a point where advocacy for our country, for our values, for education, for what's right versus what's wrong, working with young people, I want to kind of coach America, and I also want to coach America a little bit and have them have a greater understanding of the Jewish people and what's our unapologetic connection to the land of Israel.
0: You're not a professional politician, you're not a political operative, you come from the world of sports, but you've gotten more and more into politics, but you've done it at a time, it's so unusual. This anti-Semitism problem we have in the United States has absolutely exploded. Just as an average American who's kind of new into politics now, how is this striking you and the people in your sphere of influence who also aren't from politics? They must be mortified that this anti-Semitism and all this hate has found a home somewhere on the spectrum of American politics. Frankly, one whole party has been consumed by it.
1: Yep, they have. There has been no greater friend to the state of Israel than Donald Trump. He's been the greatest president of my lifetime, and he's been Israel's best friend. Okay, so right there, you're now going to take almost half of America, and they're because he's been such a grand friend, half America is going to go the other way with it. Yeah. And so there's been a rise in anti-Semitism because we got a president that looks at ally as a great partner and a great trusted friend in the Middle East. Scott, I love to look at things the other way. Oh, let's say you hate Israel. Let's say you don't love it. So you love Iran?
0: Yeah.
1: Hezbollah, Hamas, like what's the alternative here? What are we exactly trying to get at? And so I think through education, we got crazy podcasters out there, they're spewing lies and evil. I don't understand it. Mm. But the Pikers and the Owenses and the Tucker Carlsons of the world, and they are adding fuel to the fire of this anti-Semitism. The last thing is this. It's haves and have-nots. Okay, this country has been pretty good for the Jews. It's been the best place for the Jews in our history, the history of our people. Why? Because it's free. Because you can work hard. Because anybody can be anything. The Jews came here with nothing. They worked their ass off. They got educated. And do they hit above their weight? Do they punch above their... Sure they do. Are we more powerful? Are we more wealthy than what our percentage is? Yeah, because we worked our ass off. Okay? And people that also love this country respect that and understand it and go, you know what? I'm doing it too. And the people that don't love our country or our system, they hate us for it. The socialists hate the Jews because we've come here and done so well.
0: Coach Bruce Pearl, college basketball analyst for CBS and Turner and former legendary coach of Auburn and many others here with us on the Scott Jennings Show. Coach, we've got about a minute here before we go. I do want to ask you about something you've been working on in the background. That's legislation moving through Congress to try to reform college athletics. I think most average fans out there think it's gotten out of control. It's nearly impossible to follow. You all have this money and other things involved now. Where do you think we stand on congressional intervention here?
1: Well, Scott, we're right. The clock is ticking, okay? In 2025, when I was fortunate enough to take Auburn to a Final Four, my NIL budget was $4 million. Now, I was a little lower than much of the SEC, $4 million. There are going to be teams that are going to be playing in the 2027 Final Four, and their budgets are going to be $30
0: million. Wow.
1: Up from four. The longer we wait in not passing what Senator Cruz has put together in a bipartisan way, the Save College Sports Act, the more it's going to cost us. It is really good. The SEC and the Big Ten have bought on. I think it protects Title IX in women's sports. I think it's a great start, and it's like any bill. It's not perfect.
0: Yep.
1: It needs, but it's better than what we have.

0: right now. Right now we have free agency and college athletics. Do not blame the student athletes. We've set these rules up. They're simply living by them. As you said before, it's hard to follow college basketball, college football. You have no idea what your team's going to look like. You don't know what the league is going to look like because it's musical chairs every single week. Let's pass this in September. And if we don't, then I'll tell you what they got to do. They got to get together with the student athletes. They got to sit down at the table. They got to collectively bargain, and they got to come up with some rules that we can live by.
1: That's Bruce Pearl, legendary basketball coach. You can catch him this fall on Turner Sports and on CBS doing college basketball analysis. I can't think of anybody better for that. I'd rather watch, and we're so thankful for your voice in politics today, Coach.
0: Grateful for what you do every single day, Scott. Thank you for fighting and defending America.
1: Bruce Pearl here on the Scott Jennings Show. Lee Zeldin is here after this, David.
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5: ABC News, I'm Chuck Sievertson. California's Board of Parole has okayed an earlier than previously scheduled parole hearing for the Menendez brothers, March of next year, imprisoned for the 1989 killings of their parents. New threats, ABC's Karen Travers says the U.S. military promising a bigger retaliation if Iran attacks.
6: The Iranians have fired back in a statement saying that the era of proportionate responses is over, indicating that the retaliation from their side will continue.
5: Ohio police investigating a man they say lunged at the Democratic candidate for governor, Dr. Amy Acton, during a campaign event over the weekend. Acton running against Republican Vivek Ramaswamy. ABC's Matt Rivers.
7: A campaign spokesperson for Ramaswamy saying candidates should be able to meet with voters without having to worry about threats or violence. What happened today is completely unacceptable.
5: Head of Hurricane Lowell, Hawaii officials telling people to stay off the roads. This is ABC News.
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1: We are live on location, Las Vegas, Nevada, at the Republican Jewish Coalition annual meeting. And we're fortunate today to have a number of luminaries from politics and government filter through here. But I gotta say, my next guest, you, Lee, may hold the title for the most ruthlessly efficient and effective member of
16: that.
1: The president's
16: That's a compliment
1: cabinet.
16: Coming from you. Thank you.
1: Lee Zeldin is the administrator of the Environmental Protection Agency, the EPA, and you showed up and immediately went scorched earth on every stupid thing the EPA had been doing to suppress American energy, to suppress American business. You've been nothing short of brilliant. So congratulations on your work. We're almost 2 years into this. Bring us up to speed. How has the EPA turned off the crazy and turned on America's economy?
16: Applying common sense is not too much to ask for. Protecting the environment and growing the economy is a goal that I am convinced that we can achieve both. Our core mission at EPA is protecting human health and the environment. We want to pursue cleaner, safer, healthier land, air, and water. We don't have to suffocate out of existence entire sectors of our economy in order to achieve it. And the American public, they demand common sense from government. They want a ruthlessly efficient government. They want all agencies like that. And if you might recall, it was December of 2024, right after the election, when a video came out of a Biden EPA staffer talking about how they were tossing gold bars off the Titanic, rushing to get billions of dollars out the door before the president was sworn in, because they feared President Trump would stop the money. Well, that part was true. And we were alerted to this. So when it comes to agency reorganization, comes to saving tens of billions of dollars, zero tolerance policy for any waste and abuse, fulfilling statutory obligations, making sure that we're understanding the economic demands of the American public, there's so much that the American public expects and should expect from us, and we just want to bring home wins every single day for them.
1: Let's talk about home utility bills. This is obviously on everybody's mind, and it's uneven, you know, depending on where you live and the local state politicians. They may have made your life worse, and in some cases they may have made your life better. But from your perch at the EPA, talk to us about what the Trump administration is doing to, as much as possible, lower utility bills for average Americans.
16: Well, first off, it's important for me to note that the number one announcement that we've put out of the EPA, in my opinion, was on the one-year anniversary of President Trump's term in office. We released a list of our top 500 environmental actions. That gets to our core mission, and we're very proud of it. At the same time, there's been a lot of deregulation, more deregulation at one agency than, when you look in the past, you'll find across all agencies combined of entire presidencies. Just the repeal of the 2009 endangerment finding, and all greenhouse gas emission standards on light, medium, and heavy-duty vehicles, and all off-cycle credits, including that almost universally despised start-stop feature in cars. That's over $1 trillion of deregulation in just one action alone. It's important for us to do our part to make sure that people have more access to reliable, durable, affordable power, that we are promoting consumer choice, consumer freedom, that bills are going down. I'll give you one example of how President Trump's leadership has been important in bringing bills down. Look at this data center conversation where, you know, President Trump put out this ratepayer protection pledge. You got hyperscalers and others to sign onto it. If you're going to do a data center project, if there's any movement on an energy bill, it needs to go down, not up. Thank you to President Trump's leadership for making sure that you have so many of these hyperscalers signing on the dotted line on that pledge. So there's a lot that's been done, but we're just gotten started. We're just going to keep every day hammering away.
1: We've seen a lot of the states and locations start to try to put restrictions on or moratoriums on data centers. In fact, even some Republicans have been dabbling in this. What's your reaction to that? Why would this be a mistake?
16: Most Americans want to see the United States win this AI race. They don't want us to cede this to China. And you can't just have some nationwide moratorium, for example. Let's just stop building data centers. Let's just let China win. And yeah, who knows? Maybe at some point in the future, we'll just try to catch up. It doesn't work that way. And the greatest irony, and the one that I get the biggest kick out of, is when an individual goes on their phone, they go on a social media platform, and then they type out that we shouldn't have any data centers. It's like, do you realize that your phone, that these social media platforms, how much of your life is currently relying on these data centers? But here's the thing. At the same time, Americans have important questions that they ask. They want to know that their bills will go down, not up. They should be seeking that out. They want to make sure that the data center build is resulting as them being a net provider onto the grid, not a net taker from the grid. They have important questions about water use. They want the Americans are looking for closed-loop data centers. They want 100% recyclable water. They care about the environment. All these concerns are good. These questions should be asked, and they deserve answers. The good news is this. I've traveled the whole country. I've had a chance to see data centers from the good to the bad. We cannot look at the worst example that exists in the world or the worst example in America and then just declare that all data centers are like that worst example, which, by the way, is probably a really old one.
1: Right.
16: These new ones have come so far with the technology, with their standards. We need to continue with this momentum. It's tens of billions of dollars in build. It's a tremendous amount of jobs. It's the future. Good luck catching up later. And the one thing that makes it the easiest to go to sleep when I put my head down on the pillow is knowing that most Americans don't want us to lose this race to China.
1: Yeah, the president has been a leader on this. He said we got to have these data centers. And you brought up an issue that I think is vital for people to understand, this ratepayer protection pledge. Because one of the questions people have is, well, if we get a data center here in my town or county, am I going to end up paying way more for electricity? Actually, I think the stats show that these data centers go in and electric rates actually go down. But what the president and you and the Trump administration and a lot of members of Congress want to do is ensure that all these data centers are paying for their own infrastructure, their own, whatever it is they need to get on the grid, they're paying for that. You're not paying for that. To me, that's a critical piece. And when you tell voters that, I think it makes them feel a little bit better about the data centers going in.
16: See, Scott Jennings on the video monitor over there looking good on stage.
1: Yeah.
16: So the behind-the-meter work is important, and you see the bills of these small modular reactors. There's a lot of behind-the-meter work where they're generating their own energy capacity, and that's so important. And that, as you look to the future, you don't have to take anyone's word for it. These are present day examples of projects that are going on right now. I'll give you an example, one that comes to mind. There's a Google Entergy project in West Memphis, Arkansas. It's a few $1 billion build. The community supports the project. It's a lot of jobs. This is a partnership between Arkansas, Entergy, and Google, where the deal results in a net $1.1 billion net benefit to the Entergy ratepayer. An over $1 billion net benefit to the ratepayer. And it's just about how the deal is structured. So, again, you don't have to just take our word for it that you know, in the future, that this is something that we believe will happen. This is happening right now.
1: Lee Zeldin is President Trump's administrator of the Environmental Protection Agency. We're live in Las Vegas at the Republican-Jewish Coalition. You're listening to Scott Jennings here on Salem. Lee, let's talk about the water piece. A lot of people have been told, misinformed, that these data centers are sucking up all the water. If you get a data center, all your water is going to go away. There won't be any drinking water. What's the truth about the water usage, particularly in the new data centers. And I'm sort of interested in how the EPA, what role do you have in sort of ensuring the water resources around these projects?
16: A few months ago, EPA released our Water Reuse Action Plan 2.0. And what we did in this new plan was really lean into the space with data centers. It's not the only thing that we lean into with the Water Reuse Action Plan, but it's certainly top of mind for so many Americans. And here we are, and you're raising it again as I think it's great that you are, and so many Americans are concerned about it. The technology has come so far.
1: Yeah.
16: So where a data center in the past might have been consistently, continuously tapping into a local water supply in order to cool the system, now that technology has come so far that some have the closed-loop data centers and it's 100% recyclable water, and then you get feedback on other data center projects here on the horizon where they're talking about using even less water than that. So let's continue to lean into the technology in the future. By the way, I suggest that Americans should stop asking these questions, but what we definitely shouldn't do is say, no more data centers across the board. Gosh, good luck trying to catch up on it. And for a state that's like, we're going to slap a one-year moratorium.
1: Yeah.
16: The project isn't going to just wait the year
1: because there's
16: some other state that wants it. They're like, okay, well, instead of building in New York, we'll go build it somewhere else.
1: I'm with you on people asking questions. No problem with that. What I have a problem with right now is who's answering them. And it seems to me, based on a lot of the research that's coming out, is that China, via propaganda and misinformation, this poison that's been injected into our national public affairs bloodstream, they're trying to answer these questions and misinform the American people. Have you seen these reports? Are you concerned that China is sort of infiltrating this national debate?
16: Well, I would say, I would defer to, someone from the intelligence community to be able to, from one of those other agencies to be able to answer those questions. I see a lot of organic questions that get asked from local communities, like real concerns coming from Americans. But then you go on social media and you get these anonymous accounts.
1: Oh yeah,
16: it's like who are you? There's so many like make believe people on the internet who are engaging in topics like this. I mean, show your face. Let me see that you're a real person. It will serve China's best strategic interest for this information operation campaign to be successful. And I understand, especially from my military background here in the United States, we have multiple instruments of national power, diplomacy, information, military, economics. China certainly understands the power of information warfare. So anyone who's out there in America, like, that's impossible. There's no way that China would meddle in this conversation. I don't believe it. China leans heavily into psychological operations and weighing in, meddling with foreign opinions, and understanding that where public opinion is, foreign sentiment is inside of a country can impact domestic politics and decision making. So as far as MO, ability and understanding, we'd be foolish to say, there's no way that's true. There's no way that China would possibly do that. But as far as the exact extent of it and how far, that the government has come and being able to identify specific accounts and influencers, I would defer to someone from the intelligence community to get into those details.
1: Yeah, last week it was reported by the X platform that they had uncovered tens of thousands of accounts.
16: Self-policing,
1: which is a good thing. But part of the issue here is people don't know. As you pointed out, they get all this information. They don't know where it's coming from. And it's sort of affecting, I think, our national debates. It's China's best interest to scramble us and divide us against ourselves. And we have to guard against that. Lee Zeldin, administrator of the EPA, one of the president's best cabinet members. We're all out here at the Republican Jewish Coalition meeting in Las Vegas. Thanks for your time today. We'll be back after this. Scott Jennings is in Vegas. Stay with us.

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17: Home stretch here on Monday, August the 31st, Las Vegas, Nevada, Republican-Jewish Coalition. That's where we're broadcasting from today. Final guest, we've got a great show today, but we're wrapping up here with the Israeli ambassador to the United States. Yekiel Leiter is here. Ambassador, thanks for coming back to the show. We've had some great conversations on the show, and you're rendering great service to your country at a very consequential time. This war against Iran continues. We saw the resumption of some hostilities between the United States and Iran over the weekend. I have posited that Iran is defeated. Others are saying they're almost defeated. What's the position of the Israeli government right now about where this conflict stands?
18: Well, I think you're right, Scott. I think Iran's defeated. There's just a little bit of a time lapse until it actually collapses. It's on the road there. You know, nobody assessed, if we took out the articles of national interest in the 1980s, all the experts, Political Science Quarterly, nobody said the Soviet Union is about to collapse. But Ronald Reagan saw it coming. He knew that it was the end of that evil empire.
17: Yep.
18: It was just a matter of time. So I think we're on the right road. President Trump has led an incredible effort to bring this regime down. I think it's going to happen soon.
17: Ambassador, we have seen some candidates for political office here in the United States this year start to call for a decoupling of the United States and Israel. Either they don't want there to be an alliance, or they don't want there to be funding or a military alliance. We've got a Senate candidate up in Michigan who says we shouldn't be funding anything regarding the Iron Dome anymore, despite the fact that hundreds of thousands of Americans live and travel in and around Israel every year. What's your government's response to that? How do you see the future of U.S.-Israel relations given the political climate in America right now?
18: Well, look, these people calling for an end to unconditional aid to Israel are basically telling a big lie. There is no unconditional aid to Israel. Of the $3.8 billion, $3.3 is spent here in the United States. So if you want to end unconditional aid to Israel, which is conditional that it be spent here in the U.S., you're taking away American jobs. You're taking away American defense capabilities. And even that is something that the Prime Minister has already said, we're going to wind down because our economy is much stronger and because of the sensibilities here in the U.S. But the idea of limiting Iron Dome, I mean, what is that candidate in Michigan saying? Basically, he doesn't want to support the Golden Dome for the United States. Yeah. All that technology that we've developed is going to go in to support the United States defense systems.
17: You know, when I was in Israel, when the war with Iran broke out, and I was standing out there on the shore of the Sea of Galilee watching the interceptions of the missiles, I was thinking to myself, well, it's a good thing we have this Iron Dome here, and I'm sure the hundreds of thousands of Americans who were also in Israel at that time thought the exact same thing. The Iron Dome protects Jewish people, it protects Arabs, it protects Americans, it protects anybody who happens to be standing underneath it. And the idea that you wouldn't want that, to me, of course, the argument they make is, well, we can't have good schools as long as we're doing anything with Israel. It's such the anti-Semitism underneath that argument speaks to some larger tectonic forces going on in our politics. You've been around politics and government for a long time. How shocked are you that we've seen such a resurgence of this hate, not just in America, but around the world?
18: Well, there's a lot of money pouring into it. I know people like to accuse, you know, Jewish money of running Washington. One thing I can tell you after being in Washington for 2 years is we do not run Washington. But Qatar, for example, that has pumped over $400 billion into the American system, does have considerable influence. And you're talking about a very toxic ideology, which is this hybrid of Salafi Wahhabism and Muslim Brotherhood and Nasserite nationalism, which is now being grafted on to this woke communism. Amazingly, by these candidates. So you've got this hybrid of toxicity, which is really spreading lies and a blood libel against the state of Israel. I mean, these people saying with a shrug of their shoulders that we committed genocide. There was never any genocide.
17: Never.
18: It's the same thing of, you know, accusing Jews of putting blood in their wafers on Passover or poisoning wells. This is a new version of it, and it needs to be shouted down.
17: Got about a minute to go here, Ambassador. We have national elections coming up in Israel on October the 27th. For an American audience that's interested in politics, what do we need to know as these elections are coming up?
18: Well, the important thing to know is that even though you see lots of divisions in the Israeli political system, we're united on the need for our defense, our need to be a continued loyal and model ally of the United States. We like America first. We don't want China first. We don't want Russia first. We want to maintain this wonderful relationship that we have, the greatest degree of collaboration we've ever had in our history. And just remember that we're a very vibrant democracy, and that's the most important thing, the only democracy in the Middle East.
17: That voice you're hearing, Ambassador Yekiel Leiter. He is the Israeli ambassador to the United States. He does an excellent job representing his government to the people of the United States, and we are all here at the Republican Jewish Coalition meeting in Las Vegas. And we're out of time, Ambassador.
18: Well, it's good to be with you, Scott. Thanks so much.
17: Thanks for being a friend of the show. And thank you all for listening today. It's always fun to take the show on the road. We've had amazing guests today. And honestly, all of this is in service of the truth, in service of common sense, and in service of the future of Western civilization. We're grateful for your time. See you tomorrow.
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17: You know, we hear a lot these days about conviction, but real conviction isn't measured by what you say when it's easy. 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And that's what makes Charlie Kirk, American Martyr, worth watching. 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And when you do, you can watch Charlie Kirk, American Martyr, and help bring more stories of faith, courage, and conviction to audiences around the world.
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21: ABC News, I'm Chuck Severson. Granted an earlier parole board hearing, the Menendez brothers imprisoned in California for the 1989 killings of their parents. The board moving the hearing up from 2028 to this coming March 2027. In Los Angeles, ABC's Alex Stone.
22: At their last hearing, the parole board found the brothers not suitable for parole because of violations they've had in prison, including illegal smuggled-in cell phones, and Eric had been linked to a prison gang years ago and a tax fraud case.
21: New threats between the U.S. and Iran after trading weekend missile attacks. Each now promises that their retaliation attacks will not be in proportion, that they'll increase the severity. Ohio police investigating a man they say lunged at the Democratic candidate for governor, Dr. Amy Acton, during a campaign event over the weekend. Acton running against Republican Vivek Ramaswamy. On a busy travel day, FlightAware.com shows the vast majority of planes taking off on time. This is ABC News.
1: From the LI News Radio Weather Center. As from the evening, we'll have some clouds, mostly clear skies, overnight low around 60. Tuesday, lots of sunshine, will stay dry with a high near 80. Tuesday night, partly cloudy skies, overnight low around 61. For Wednesday, some clouds, but mostly sunny with a high near 82. Wednesday night, mostly cloudy skies and a low around 70. Thursday, chance of showers mainly in the afternoon. Otherwise, some clouds, mostly sunny skies and a high near 83. From the LI News Weather Center, I'm Chris Keith.
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4: Well, hi, everyone. This is personal injury attorney Ken Auerbach from Cartier Bernstein Auerbach in Steinberg here with my great associate and co-host Emily Graff. Welcome, Emily.
2: Welcome, Ken.
4: Well, it's really good to be here. It's nice to be back. Weather's not really too nice out there. We had a strange weekend, right? The weather, all of a sudden, it was like Saturday. It was
2: so
4: like
2: so weird. Out of nowhere, I literally was looking out the window, and I'm like, what just happened? It was so nice out, and then it's pouring rain.
4: I got it. So maybe it portends something to come. So that's good. Well, welcome back to our program from No Fault of Your Own, and we continue on our journey to give you information in various types of personal injury actions caused by the negligence of some other party, and we'll continue in exploring areas of car accidents, trip and slip and falls, construction accidents, medical malpractice, dog bites, nursing home neglect, products liability, and really many, many other circumstances of negligence and serious injuries that often occur. And as we continue to do this, hopefully we've removed a bunch of the mystery, and made you feel empowered, because, knowledge is power. And when you have knowledge, you're able to make decisions and assess things in a way that you can't do when you don't have the information. So hopefully we've been able to do that for you. We'll continue to do that. We are live today, and so if you have a question about personal injury, you can call us in the studio at 631-451-1039. That's 631-451-1039. It really would be our privilege to answer any questions you might have. Emily, if they do call in, what are we going to do for them?
2: They'll get their very own free from No Fault of Your Own t-shirt.
4: Right. So we're looking forward to giving you one of those t-shirts. And we're looking forward to, more importantly, giving you information and information about maybe your personal injury situation or something of a loved one or a friend where we can help you and then be able to guide you and hopefully represent you in a way to get you justice. So today we're going to talk about first couple of minutes, Emily, with you and I were talking about, haven't talked about dog bite cases in a little while. And one of the mistakes that people make is they think simply because one is bit by a dog that that means that the owner is responsible. And that's not the case, right, Emily? There's something that has to be shown in order to hold an owner responsible. And that was that legal concept is known as what?
2: Right. It's called vicious propensities in New York.
4: And vicious propensity means that somebody needs to know or should have known that their dog can be vicious. And how do you do that? Well, there's different ways to do it. So I've had insurance companies say, well, there's the one bite rule. And that's not the law in New York. One bite means that if the dog hasn't bit anybody before, then you have no case. And that's not the law in New York. New York is, as Emily said, vicious propensity. So there are other things that have to be looked at. So each case, Emily, has to be viewed on its own. And what are some of the things, Emily, that we have to look at in order to be able to prove that case and be able to satisfy that requirement of vicious propensity or knowledge on the part of the owner?
2: Right. So we always, when we're evaluating a dog bite case, we look at all of the facts that are surrounding, you know, the incident. So what was happening leading up to the dog attack or dog bite? Was the dog growling? Was it lunging, snapping? What was happening?
4: And that's exactly it. And so we have cases where we've had it where the dog's literally up on its hind legs. And courts have found that that's an indication of viciousness, a vicious propensity. Or as Emily said, growling. Not just simply barking, but growling, showing its teeth, lunging. We've had cases where the dog is literally trying to get through a fence, okay, and bending that fence and ultimately gets through the fence or gets under the fence, right? And so those are facts that are looked at. And what the insurance companies will do is immediately they will start arguing and saying, well, there's no vicious propensity. And what they'll say is that, first of all, oftentimes, the dog never bit anybody. And as soon as they tell us the dog never bit anybody, as if that's the only defense, Emily, what do we tell them?
2: Yeah, that's not enough.
4: Yeah. We tell them it's not enough, and we tell them, well, that's not the law in the state of New York. And we've actually had cases, it's very interesting, where the vicious propensity doesn't even have to happen like a day before, or 10 days before, or a month before. It literally could happen just moments before. And one of the cases that we did was we had somebody that was working in somebody's house, actually cutting somebody's hair. And they went into the house, and when they went into the house, this dog was really kind of going at it, and it was growling, and it was doing all the stuff that would scare most people. So the person put the dog into a room. So our client actually cut the hair of this person, and now as she's on the way out, the person opens the door up, and the dog now comes after our client. And our client backed away and tried getting away and actually fell out the front of the door down the steps and really was seriously injured. And in that case, they wanted to argue we didn't have no vicious propensity. Well, the problem is, or the reality was, is yes, you did know about vicious propensity. You knew it when that dog approached that person, our client, and it could have been 30 minutes before. You knew that your dog had viciousness and a propensity to go ahead and go after, obviously, this person. And you knew it because the dog was growling, was up on its feet, was clearly showing that it had viciousness in it. And that happened the same day, literally. So it happened within the viciousness, and the notice to the owner was within maybe 25 minutes, 30 minutes of the haircut. And a lot of times insurance companies will look at it and they'll be looking for things that happened, you know, years before. And of course, if it happened years before, the more indication of viciousness, the greater the liability in terms of being able to prove it. But it doesn't have to be that way. And, we tell you, we look at each case on its own. I've had cases where the dog actually, did not actually get out of the house, but was up on its hind legs, growling and showing its teeth literally at the front window. And I had somebody who actually worked for the Postal Service, and they went to deliver the mail, knock at the door, and the storm door was not closed all the way. And the front door was then opened, and when they knocked at the door, this dog came flying through the door, same dog, and grabbed this person's arm and caused serious injury to it, permanent injury. And the argument on that case, again, was this dog would have a tendency to do that. It would be up on its hind legs. It would growl. It would show its teeth. And an owner having a dog like that should know. So, as Emily said, each case is its own case.
2: Right. Everything is unique when it comes to looking at a client's case. And, you know, we love our furry friends, but always be careful out there with your dog. And, you know, if they do have certain tendencies to get out of the house, make sure, you know, you're securing your animals.
4: I agree with that. So, you know, I have a beautiful pup, and I love my pup. But you have to know your pup, you know, and your pup is oftentimes going to be defensive of its territory, of both its owner and of its property. And if that pup feels threatened in any way, it can be scary and it can threaten somebody. And it's not simply what the breed is. Emily, right? Breeds in themselves in New York does not make something automatically vicious.
2: Right.
4: And so in New York, as an example, if there's a pit bull, that doesn't automatically make a person responsible. Every breed, you have to prove vicious propensity. There are some states that have certain dogs that are automatically known as vicious. And so if you have that dog and they bite somebody, you're liable. It's not like that in New York. And so just be sensible. I'm sure everybody who has dogs want to love their dogs. Oftentimes, it's not the dog's fault. It's the owner's fault. Bad ownership. So be a good owner. So we will come back on the other side. We have a great guest. We've had him on before, Dr. Paul Priello, and he's a tremendous, tremendous doctor. And he's going to talk about his practice, and he's expanding his practice. So we'll see you on the other side.
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4: 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It really would be our privilege to fight to get you justice. And all of our consultations on personal injury cases are always free. Doesn't cost you anything unless we make a recovery. We'll also lay out expenses when you hire us. You won't have to pay those back either unless we are successful. And we always try to be successful. We'll fight as hard as we can. And we fight to get you justice because we want you to be happy and we want you to be really would have a good feeling at the end of it that your attorneys cared about you and your attorneys cared about you as people and cared to try to get you what you should get. Okay? So listen to our program every Monday also from 4 to 5 p.m. as we explore these issues. So we're back here today. We have one of my favorite guests, Dr. Paul Priolo. Dr. Paul Priolo, are you there?
8: I am here. Hi, Ken. How you doing?
4: Good, good. Well, Emily and I are so great, glad to have you here. We really appreciate your time. And Dr. Priolo is the best. He's always kind. He always, sometimes he has to move his schedule around a little bit to accommodate us because it's a busy time, actually.

0: you are right on the top of the list there. Tell us about it.
1: Thank you, Ken. Thanks for having me and Emily. So very excited. Today is our official opening day at 3243 Route 112, Building 1, Suite 3 in Medford, New York. Me and my partner, Bruce Burns, have a 3,600 square foot space that was just built out. Everything's really nice and new, and so we're excited. We're looking forward to taking care of the community. I will remain here in Medford, Ronkonkoma, treating patients at this office, and Dr. Burns will be treating patients in Medford.
0: What's the name of the practice?
1: Priolo and Burns Chiropractic.
0: So you've been doing this a long time now. Actually, how many years?
1: 26.
0: Wow, you've been doing it. How do you stay looking so young?
1: Flattery will get you everywhere.
0: I'm telling you that, honestly, right? Dr. Priolo doesn't look like he can be practicing 26 years.
2: Absolutely not.
1: Thank you.
0: Did you start doing it when you were six?
1: No, I was 27.
0: Wow. So, we love it. I love when a practice like yours enters into different communities, because reality is oftentimes people like to go to a doctor that's within a few miles of them. And your practice is in a place, it's a very busy road there, and it's a busy area. But there's always room for doctors that really care. And one of the things that I always say about you when I've had clients that have treated with you is I never get people coming back at me saying, you know, that doctor doesn't care, or that doctor doesn't pay attention, or that doctor doesn't take the time. And to me, you know, it all starts with that, you know, and I think what's important when a client comes to me is that we have communication, that we can hear each other, and really communicate in such a way where we're working as a team. And I really get the impression that's how you work with your patients. Do you agree?
1: Thank you. Yes. You know, it's funny because it's such a basic and fundamental part, in my opinion, part of being in healthcare. If you're, you know, an ER doc or an orthopedic or a neurosurgeon or a chiro or a PT or a PM&R doc, doesn't matter. There are so many docs out there that you get feedback from, you know, people on the street or patients, really, that they just really don't do the basics. And I think, thank you for the compliment. I think it is just, again, one of those foundational principles of, you know, going that extra mile, listening, you know, spending that extra time with the patient. And then when you get to the next patient and you're late, you apologize and you let them know, if you ever need more time, then, you know, I'm going to give that to you as well. I apologize. This patient before you had some sort of a scenario. And so, thank you, and it really, it does go such a long way, and unfortunately there are many docs in my specialty out there that just don't do that, and they make me look like a superstar, and I'm really not.
0: I think you are a superstar anyhow, but
1: thank you.
0: But what I can tell you is not, just like not all attorneys are created equal, not all doctors are created equal, and to me, since I do medical malpractice cases, a lot of times someone will call me up, and sometimes it's not medical malpractice, but it's certainly bad doctoring, bad communication. And sometimes that in itself could get a problem started where you didn't have to have a problem, you know? And, I think that's like that in any profession. You know, I've had people that have said, you know, I really just appreciate that you took the time and listened. And to me, I think it's so critical at the beginning stages, and we're going to talk about that a little bit, of, you know, assessing a patient and the types of patients you have. But I know you treat patients for all different types of problems, right, doctor? So tell us some of the things you treat patients for.

0: chronic conditions, acute conditions. So some of the chronic conditions would be arthritis, and typically the you know, the senior population, we see a fair amount of people who get hurt in motor vehicle accidents or at work, or even in their home, you know, fall down the stairs or something along those lines. But we are a primarily injury-based practice, and we see some many interesting diagnoses, and we also get referrals from local neurosurgeons as well as orthopedic surgeons and primary care physicians. So we see a bunch of different conditions. We have physical therapy in both offices, massage therapy. So it's nice to have the well-rounded approach where, you know, we have an orthopedic specialist on our team. We have a pain management specialist on our team. We have physical medicine and rehabilitation, physical therapy, chiropractic. And the nice thing is, we all do talk to each other. You know, these big corporations, that they've got some phenomenal commercials on television and on the radio, and each one is competing with the next. But my experience is they get really lost in the shuffle when they're in these big practices.
1: I think you're totally right. I was just having that conversation with someone recently. In fact, I think we spoke about it on the radio last week, is this idea about these big practices now, and, you know, like these health groups, they're buying out the smaller practices. And I honestly am not a fan of it. Emily, what do you think?
2: Yeah, no, it's not a good thing necessarily.
1: So we're going to talk about it on the other side. We have Dr. Priolo on here. Really so glad to have you here. You're on our program for No Fault of Your Own. We'll see you in a couple of minutes.
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4: ABC News, I'm Chuck Sievertson. Granted an earlier parole board hearing, the Menendez brothers imprisoned in California for the 1989 killings of their parents. The board moving the hearing up from 2028 to this coming March 2027. In Los Angeles, ABC's Alex Stone.
5: At their last hearing, the parole board found the brothers not suitable for parole because of violations they've had in prison, including illegal smuggled-in cell phones, and Eric had been linked to a prison gang years ago and a tax fraud case.
4: New threats between the U.S. and Iran after trading weekend missile attacks. Each now promises that their retaliation attacks will not be in proportion, that they'll increase the severity. Ohio police investigating a man they say lunged at the Democratic candidate for governor, Dr. Amy Acton, during a campaign event over the weekend. Acton running against Republican Vivek Ramaswamy. On a busy travel day, FlightAware.com shows the vast majority of planes taking off on time. This is ABC News.
6: From the LI News Radio Weather Center. As of the evening, we'll have some clouds, mostly clear skies, overnight low around 60. Tuesday, lots of sunshine, will stay dry with a high near 80. Tuesday night, partly cloudy skies, overnight low around 61. For Wednesday, some clouds, but mostly sunny with a high near 82. Wednesday night, mostly cloudy skies and a low around 70. Thursday, chance of showers, mainly in the afternoon. Otherwise, some clouds, mostly sunny skies and a high near 83. From the LI News Weather Center, I'm Chris Keith.
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1: And it really would be our privilege to fight to get you justice. All of our personal injury consultations are always free. It doesn't cost you anything. If you do retain us, unless we do make a recovery, it's called a contingency fee. We'll also lay out expenses, and you will not have to pay us those back either unless we are successful. If we are successful, we get paid back that. If we're not, we don't get that. We don't get a fee. So give us a call. We'd love to try to help you and listen to our program every Monday from 4:07 to 5 p.m. as we explore these issues. So we're back with Dr. Paul Priolo. Dr. Priolo, you there?
0: Yes.
1: So one of the areas that I know that you do cases and handle patients are is an area that not a lot of the people that do what you do do it, is you deal with people that have had head injuries. Is that correct?
0: Yes.
1: And so why don't you tell us a little bit about that? Tell us kind of how these people in general, how they suffer these injuries, and how you evaluate it, and what do you do for them, and what kind of help can you give them? Because some people believe or think if they have it, there's nothing they can do, and there's no rehabilitation, there's no therapy, which we know isn't the case. But why don't you give people some information that they could kind of think about, and if they're dealing with it, maybe get to you.
0: Yeah, so, yeah, head injuries are really very commonly looked past when patients have motor vehicle accidents or some sort of a trauma. Many docs attribute the headaches to the neck and or the cervical spine, which many times that can be the case. But it's important to explore and take a history of other symptoms which are consistent with MTBIs or mild traumatic brain injuries, such as dizziness, forgetfulness, mental fog, ringing in the ears, blurry vision, balance disturbance, things like that. So during an exam, it's important to take a history and touch on those things. And, you know, a neurological examination can give indications that there is some objective findings associated with an MTBI, secondary to those symptoms that I just discussed. And then really getting them to the doc who is great at evaluating those MTBIs, and doing the appropriate testing to determine functionally, cognitive testing, EEG testing, VNG testing, VAT testing. There are many procedures or many tests out there to determine if there is a head injury, that's, you know, objectively able to be documented.
1: So if somebody comes to your office, just talk about the process. How do you then screen? How do you kind of figure out what's going on with an individual person? Is that person suffering from some symptoms of as MTBI or mild traumatic brain injury or TBI, traumatic brain injury? How do you do it? Like, what's the process? Because I got to tell you, your office is actually really good. And they, in your office, it's not something that gets overlooked. And just because, you know, there's doctors that are sort of just focused on, their own discipline only, right? So like all the disciplines sort of cross over. So if I have a person with a traumatic brain injury, that, To the extent that that's not a perfect fit in the chiropractic realm. But the reality is, right, we look at a patient as a whole and a person as a whole, and you're trying to kind of figure out, okay, what is going on with this person? And if you care enough about them, whether or not you're going to be able to go ahead and give them all of the treatment they might need, shouldn't really be the trigger to whether or not you're going to actually take the time to do it. And I know in your office, you don't do that. You take the time, and then ultimately, if you believe that they need another type of discipline, you're very open to that, to either bring them in into your office and have another discipline or potentially refer them out. So give us the process of how you're doing it, because I got to tell you, I think your type of methodology and the program that you have in your office really is one that is far better than many others that I've seen.
0: Thank you. So it's really, again, just listening, right? It's evaluating the patient during the evaluation, asking them those questions regarding those symptoms I had discussed earlier, the dizziness, the ringing in the ears, the blurry vision, the cognitive fog or word recall issues, difficulty sleeping, anxiety, the many things that could come with these TBIs or MTBIs, and then doing, you know, a simple test to just assess if they have something that's called nystagmus, which is abnormal rapid movement of the eyes, and then at that point, then it's really just I identify the issue and say, okay, this is what I'd like you to do. I'd like you to go see this doctor. It's a neurologist. Give the patient a few choices and then make sure that they made the appointments. Maybe on their next visit, say, hey, were you able to make that appointment with the neurologist, and what's the plan? And, oh, great, they're sending you for a brain MRI. Okay, good. And you have the EEG scheduled. Great. And, oh, they're going to do a VAT or a VNG. So really just kind of part of what I do is follow up with the follow-ups that the patients have to do, because, again, sometimes it's a lot and it's overwhelming in the beginning when you're doing tests that are necessary and going to see specialists that are necessary, but I try to do my best at staying on the, you know, dialed in with the patient with regards to them making those appointments and following it through.
1: Well, I got to tell you, Dr. Priolo, what he's saying is absolutely true, because one of my clients, actually, he and his son actually were treating with Dr. Priolo, and he was having difficulty understanding certain things. And Dr. Priolo literally had a willingness where I was able to call his office while the client was, my client, his patient was there. And actually the patient called me and the client called me. And Dr. Priolo took the time. He got on the phone call and we literally worked through each part of it. And the client was confused, but he needed information, and he needed information to make sure that he was treating properly, that it wasn't us in my office that were like dropping the ball on anything. He just wasn't hearing certain things. And what's really important is when an attorney could have this conversation with a doctor who's willing to take the time, then the patient benefits. And the patient benefits because they're going to get the right kind of treatment. They're going to recognize the fact that, you know, they have a lawyer who really cares about him, and in this case, a doctor who really cared about him, and that his health was going to be first and foremost. And so it really does make a difference, I can tell you, okay? And it's frustrating to me sometimes when I feel like we're not sort of speaking the same language, whereas the doctor is treating the person, but not communicating to that person what's important and why is it important and why is it important to follow up, you know, if Dr. Priolo, as an example, gives a referral to someplace for testing. Why is that important? And when the doctor themselves are doing it, it makes our job easier. It makes it easier because we could get our clients justice we get them justice because now we can prove something that they're really experiencing. So we're going to get, and when we get on the other side, I'm going to ask Dr. Priolo how someone would get a hold of his office and schedule an appointment and get in there. And I can tell you that if you're having a problem, I guarantee you if you go to him, you will call me back and you will say, he's the best. Okay, so we'll see you on the other side.
16: 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I know what to do in the aftermath. I'm Mike Levine, Esquire, and I am one of you.
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1: Well, welcome back to our program. 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Really, it would be our privilege to fight to get you justice. All of our personal injury consultations are always free. If you do retain us, it doesn't cost you a dime unless we do make a recovery. And we'll lay out expenses also. You will not have to pay those back either unless we make a recovery. And listen to us every Monday when, Emily?
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1: So we'd love to hear from you. We'd love to talk to you. What we try to do is on every show, I really try to acknowledge so many people in my organization. I have really great, great people. And Cartier, Bernstein, Auerbach, and Steinberg is a team. It's not just one person. And it's not just the attorneys. Everybody is a cog in the wheel, and one of our cogs that really make the place run, and I couldn't run the place without her, is my office manager, Stephanie, and we really appreciate everything she does. She runs and administers the office. She's amazing, too. I got to tell you, she can pretty much do anything, and she doesn't let Medicare or Medicaid get over on us or over on anybody. She fights with them if there's a lien or they think there's a lien and there shouldn't be a lien. Follows up that, but really does so many other things too. So, Steph, if you're out there listening, we love you and we really appreciate everything you do do. So let's get back to Dr. Priolo. And Dr. Priolo, I think where I left it off was, I just wanted to know if somebody wants to schedule an appointment, and I know you have two offices now, one's in Ronkonkoma and one is in Medford, am I correct?
0: Yes.
1: So how do they schedule an appointment, and do they call one number, or are there two different numbers? How does that happen?
0: There are two different numbers. One is for Ronkonkoma, which is 631-676-6324. And the other phone number is the Medford office, which is 631-846-8677.
1: So give us them one more time, because what happens is people will tell me, I got a number, but it was too quick. So now, folks, get your pen or your notes in your phone, and Dr. Priolo is going to give you one more time. Medford is what number?
0: Medford is 631-846-8677. That's 631-846-8677. Ronkonkoma is 631-676-6324. Again, 631-676-6324 is the Ronkonkoma office.
1: And if for some reason, folks, you were listening to that and you still couldn't write it down, because, of course, we don't want you writing, you're on the expressway or something and couldn't get it down, it's not a problem. You can give us a call. You can email us, give us a call, and we'll give you that information. So let's sort of get back now to treatment. And individuals who come to you, obviously some people come to you, they might be in acute pain. Some people come to you, they may not be in as much pain. How do you assess, you know, kind of what kind of treatment you're going to give to somebody? And how do you assess, you know, how long is it going to take? You know, because people will ask us this. Well, how long does it take to go through it? Now, I always tell them, you got to ask the doctor. So we're asking the doctor now.
0: All right. So every patient is different. Obviously, different patients will have some comorbidities. So if the patient is a diabetic, a thyroid patient, obese, asthmatics, there are things that will make patients heal slower. That can take, you know, sometimes double the time a patient who has none of those things. But the first step is a thorough examination. Diagnostic testing is an absolute must. You need to know what you're looking at inside to determine what the best treatment plan is. And then a thorough history. You know, a patient who just woke up with pain yesterday morning is very different than a person who was in a motor vehicle accident 9 months prior, has done a lot of different modalities and different treatments, but is still not responding. That patient who had that motor vehicle accident 9 months ago, there's going to be a lot more questioning, a lot more kind of uncovering what they did, how it was done, looking at the actual images, figuring out if they need more images or additional images. So it could go from very complex to very simple, woke up with pain. Still, if it's something that is non-traumatic and they woke up with pain, it's something that still has to be evaluated. My cousin Dawn actually is in the process of trying to get to me, and I'm not in her insurance, so I guided her on what diagnostic tests I would need to be able to care for her. And she said, well, what if we just do the x-rays? I said, I love you, but no, we need x-rays and we need MRIs, and that will allow me to treat you the best way I can.
1: So, insurances, Nat, you bring that up. Do you take certain types of insurances so our listeners would know that, and what do you take?
0: So we take the insurance, that New York State Health Plan insurance, and we accept Medicare, and we accept no-fault and workers' compensation.
1: Well, that's pretty well-rounded, and I can tell you that it's really important, folks, when you get somebody, if you're in an auto accident, as an example, that does understand no-fault, because, you know, it could be challenging sometimes for the office, you know, sometimes doctors don't kind of get it, and now it's frustrating patients. It's not just the doctor. It could be their office, too. And, you know, it's hard enough to go through a process, but if the office doesn't understand how to do it, how to go through it, and I know Dr. Priola's office is very, very good with that. And you're even, if you take someone from the beginning and you're treating them and they're going through a process and some point they send them to, we've talked about on the program, Emily, right? No-fault IMEs, independent medical exams, which oftentimes are not real independent. I know Dr. Priola, oftentimes you'll work with those patients too. If they come to you to start and they have it, and then the insurance company denies their benefit, if you believe that that's a person that still needs it, you'll go ahead and continue the treatment, and then at some point actually file an arbitration to try to get paid after, but you won't stop treating that patient. Is that correct?
0: Correct.
1: Now, that's critical, folks. And so not everybody out there is doing that. And so when you're choosing who to go to, you really need, you should really, I tell people all the time, go to somebody who's going to stay by and stand by your case. So they'll, what happens is they'll bill it through the insurance company, and then your insurance company or the insurance company for the car that you're in may send you to a, they call them independent doctors, and they're really not independent exams, and they're looking to cut off your benefits. And you're in a really tough spot now. You need that treatment. And so if the doctor just picks up, takes their bag and walks away now because they've now collected the money and they can't get any more money, who gets left holding the bag? That would be you. So please get to a person, and I highly recommend Dr. Priola's office, who's going to do that for you. Get to a doctor who's going to do that. So Dr. Priola, we really appreciate it. One more time, if they want to get to you, Medford, the number is?
0: 631-846-8677.
1: Ronkonkoma?
0: 631-676-6324.
1: So you're on our program from no fault of your own. 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We want you to be safe out there on the roads. But if you are in an accident and you are hurt, you really don't understand it, pick up the phone and call us. Emily, what do they call?
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1: Have a safe week. Thank you, Dr. Priola.
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0: Thanks, guys.
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23: ABC News, I'm Chuck Sievertson. A notable case, an arraignment scheduled soon, not long after the mistrial declared in the Lindsey Clancy murder trial. ABC's Aaron Katursky.
24: Now an Illinois mother described as very invested in Clancy's case is charged with murdering her two-year-old son. Prosecutors said Corey Walsh was actively discussing the Clancy case over text just hours before a neighbor discovered the toddler dead.
23: Granted an earlier parole board hearing, the Menendez brothers, imprisoned in California for the 1989 killings of their parents, moved up to this coming March 2027. New threats by the U.S. and Iran. Each promises that their retaliation attacks will not be in proportion, that they'll be more severe. Ohio police investigating a man they say lunged at the Democratic candidate for governor, Dr. Amy Acton, during a campaign event over the weekend. Acton running against Republican Vivek Ramaswamy, who today at a campaign event condemned the incident. This is ABC News.
25: From the LI News Radio Weather Center. As of the evening, we'll have some clouds, mostly clear skies, overnight low around 60. Tuesday, lots of sunshine. We'll stay dry with a high near 80. Tuesday night, partly cloudy skies. Overnight, low around 61. For Wednesday, some clouds, but mostly sunny with a high near 82. Wednesday night, mostly cloudy skies and a low around 70. Thursday, chance of showers, mainly in the afternoon. Otherwise, some clouds, mostly sunny skies and a high near 83. From the LI News Weather Center, I'm Chris Keith.
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7: Welcome to the Senior Show, where we are two
8: wild and aging guys.
7: You know, Tim, when you say that with your shades on, I'm like, we're indoors, you know that?
8: Listen, Neil, my future's so bright, I gotta wear shades, man.
7: There you go. I think it's because you were out there playing golf and you still think you're in the sunshine, but that's okay.
8: So, Neil, we started playing golf about half a dozen guys, COVID. So now we're talking 7 years, right?
7: Right.
8: We played 9 holes every Sunday, and I was getting better, and then all of a sudden I took a nosedive, and I couldn't hit the ball to save my life. And in the last couple of weeks now, my kids got me lessons for Father's Day, and man, I'm hitting the irons.
7: Nice.
8: I'm hitting my drives. Got a couple of nice pitching wedge shots up onto the green.
7: Wow.
8: This morning was fun because I didn't feel like I was overexerting myself. The ball was flying in the air. It was good. So it's a good start, right? It's a good start to my golf career as a senior.
7: Gotcha. Good for you. Sounds good. Not a game I, learned to enjoy. I like riding around in a golf caddy.
8: In the golf cart, yeah, with a cooler beer. It's perfect.
7: And taking pictures, you know, hey, yeah, it's a beautiful day. I love the concept of it. I grew up in a family of 5 boys. We're all very competitive. 3 of my brothers are still living, and they're all golfers. And they're all, like, you know, I don't want to compete, and I don't want somebody telling me, oh, good shot, bad shot, and I don't want somebody, like, training me.
8: Yeah. Keep your head up, keep your head down, do this, do that.
7: I just want to have fun, you know? So, for me, I haven't gotten into it yet. I always wanted to. I know it's a time commitment, and that's...
8: It's a lot of time.
7: It's not something I haven't spent time doing.
8: So we got out there this morning at 7, probably got around 7 o'clock, and I was home back in the house working at a quarter after nine.
7: Awesome.
8: So that was pretty good.
7: Awesome.
8: You know, so.
7: And today we're recording our show right before Labor Day, just
8: That's right.
7: so you know.
8: Big Labor Day weekend.
7: So we did want to talk a little bit about Labor Day, but we are recording because on Labor Day we will not be working.
8: That's right.
7: But hopefully you'll be listening.
8: Celebrating the holiday.
7: Hopefully you're listening right now on Labor Day. And let's talk about Labor Day, Tim.
8: Well, Neil, what time's our show on Mondays?
7: 5 o'clock.
8: 5 o'clock. So that's probably perfect traffic time when people are coming home from the beaches or the barbecues and whatever. So, yeah, they could be listening to us right now. So thank you for listening.
7: Yeah, thank you. Yes. So, you know, Labor Day really started in the 80s. But I like to, you know, we could go through the whole history of Labor Day. But, you know, Labor Day means a lot of things to a lot of people, right? So, to me, Labor Day means back to school, right? Kids are going back to school.
8: Kids are all back to school.
7: Even though my kids are not in school, I still think of back to school, not just because of that, but also the traffic changes, right?
8: I was in the bagel store this morning, and it said first day of school is a fashion show.
7: All right.
8: The rest of the year is a pajama party.
7: That's pretty funny.
8: Also in the deli this morning, it had Christmas, 118 days, Neil.
7: Wow.
8: 118 days till Christmas.
7: So it seems like, you know, it also signifies the end of summer. And for me, in my industry, it's a business rush. Right after Labor Day, people get back to business and go to work. It's very, very interesting. Whether it's because people are going back to work or you have companies that are trying to meet quotas.
8: Well, the last 2-3 weeks of August is big vacation time, off time. So
7: right.
8: people, you know, kind of hide. Well, people use that excuse. Oh yeah, everybody's on vacation, so I don't have to work. But meanwhile, there's still plenty of business to be had.
7: Right.
8: You just got to get up in the morning and go to work.
7: Exactly.
8: You know, and then fourth quarter hits and now it's like, I was supposed to hit X by the end of 2026. Where am I at? And
7: right.
8: Now it's panic mode to get to that number.
7: Right. So I always find Labor Day is a very interesting holiday. It's almost stressful from the fact that, okay, I'm going to be like, oh, boom, you know. It's almost stressful because I know we're going to be really crazy busy.
8: Mm-hmm.
7: So if you're making plans right now, it's best to book appointments with Tim and myself early because we know come fourth quarter, it's crazy town and you want to have the attention that you deserve.
8: In the mortgage business, just like any other business, and especially a sales-oriented industry, and in the mortgage business, particularly the end of the month, because we want everything in by the end of the month. But you know, if you close a purchase transaction, we can close it on the 31st of the month, and
7: right.
8: it'll work or it'll be counted for that particular month. But a refinance, Neil, there's a 3-day rescission period. So, for example, in the month of August, my month really ended August 26th.
7: Right.
8: Because there's a 3-day rescission period. Anything that closed after August 26th now goes into September.
7: Right.
8: Right. And the same thing with the fourth quarter. You know, after December 15th, basically, for me, everything's now 2027.
7: Right.
8: So I need to gear up now, September, October, November, and hit my numbers for the remainder of the year.
7: To me, it really makes no difference what time of year it is. It really doesn't. But to the insurance companies, for instance, the people's jobs are based upon numbers. It's all a numbers game. And while they were lollygagging the whole year, and not, so they tend to get a little more aggressive, and so that if we need something to pass through underwriting, and their numbers are low,
8: they make it work.
7: They make it work a little better. So. That makes it a little more a good time to buy. And people start settling down and really making plans in the fourth quarter when you think they're making plans in the first quarter. But the plans in the first quarter may or may not come to fruition. So now what do I do? So it's more of a panic. Such I find after Labor Day.
8: Well, more panic for the consumer because they want to get it done, and they always use that December 31st as a deadline to get something done.
7: Right.
8: And then obviously for the rep, they need to get the numbers up to maintain their employment, right?
7: And
8: their numbers and pay their bills.
7: Right. So the biggest thing I just want to transition here for a second. Part of the premise of our show is navigating change. And navigating change is why the fourth quarter gets so crazy, because things are happening real quick. You know, the 10-year yield, this is Friday before Labor Day, is 4.73. The 30-year yield is over 5%. And I know in my industry, and I talked about on my show, how that 10-year yield affects insurance companies, because basically they raise the yields of fixed annuities. You can lock in rates, but it also puts added pressure, not the monetary policy, not the Fed, but the U.S. Treasuries put pressure on mortgage rates more than the Fed rates. The people get those confused. You know, yeah, I want to lower interest rates, and they think, oh, the mortgages are going to go down.
8: You know how many times, you know how many phone calls I get when that happens?
7: Right.
8: So, Tim, they just dropped the rate 0.5%. Well, not necessarily for you.
7: So my understanding what the Fed rate does is it's really a lending rate to banks, right? Where the Treasury rate is really the U.S. borrowing money, because we're so much in debt, we're borrowing more and more money, and the problem is it's going to continually go up as we need to attract more money to pay for our debt. And then who's buying that debt scares me, because other countries use that as leverage to buy yield, and that leverage is what scares me, because we counteract that and try and use leverage in other ways, economic leverage, whether it's tariffs or wars or whatever it is. And that's just going to create further havoc, because if a country decides, you know what, they're going to use that leverage to say, you know what, pay me. Let me sell all my bonds and now pay me.
8: Pay me.
7: And now what happens? That drives the bond market crazy, drives the Treasury crazy. And if they can't default, then the government defaults. They have to pay them, and then the yield even goes further higher, and the prices of bonds get lower because there's more supply, and it's a very critical crisis. So, what happens with all this change going on globally? How does it affect people? How does it affect you? How does it affect me? How does it affect our clients? Is they need to secure their funds in something safe.
8: That's right.
7: And
8: protect themselves.
7: And you need to protect your home, and maybe, you know, that reverse mortgage, we could talk about how that can work in your favor by planning now.
8: Yep.
7: And not later.
8: Yeah, 100%. So, Neil, we're going to break, and we'll be right back. Yeah,
7: all
8: man,
7: right.
8: It goes quick. Hey, Tim Kennedy here. If you want to reach me, you can reach me at 516-729-6040, or you can reach me at timtalksreverse.com.
7: And I'm Neil Himmelstein. 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We have some of our shows there, and if you happen to miss an episode. So look forward to speaking to you. 631-647-4694. We'll be
8: right
7: back.
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7: Welcome back to the Senior Show with Tim and Neil. We are two wild and aging guys. So, Tim, before the break, we were talking about, you know, navigating change is what we, you know, kind of our premise, and we were talking about the yield going way up. Mm-hmm. So typically when the yield goes up, as you were telling me, like bonds, when the yield goes up, the price of bonds go down. And typically with housing, house prices go down because the cost of borrowing is so high. But we're not seeing that right now.
8: That's right. It's crazy. You know, previous trends or historical trends was always, you know, when those rates came down, house values went up. And what we're seeing now is, you know, that interest rate is ticking up, but house values are still increasing in value. And, you know, I'm working with a woman this past week. She bid on a house out in a condo out in, like, that Holbrook area. $235,000 she bid. They accepted her offer at $550,000.
7: What?
8: $15,000 higher. And do you know she lost the bid at
7: $570,000? Wow.
8: Now, is that crazy? I mean, I just don't know where these people think these, you know, do they ever think, are they going to get their money back on it? But that's what's happening now. So the rates are going up, house values are still going up. So the correlation doesn't make sense because it's not only just that, but it's everything else going on globally around it. And there's so many other factors affecting,
7: right.
8: You know, and look at the last 7-8 years with COVID, when those rates were down around 2-3%. You know, who wants to sell their house today, purchase something else, and give up a 2-3% for 6.5%?
7: Right.
8: You know, and same thing with the seniors who I'm working with. You know, it's a very challenging conversation because they'll say, yeah, but Tim, I'm giving up a 3% interest rate. I said, no, you're giving up a $2,500 a month payment.
7: Right.
8: You know, it's not about, when it comes to the reverse mortgage, it's not about rate. It's about monthly payments. It's about cash flow.
7: Right.
8: It's about survival and retirement.
7: Well, it's an interesting phenomenon. So, on a previous show, we talked about

0: You'd have to pay capital gains on $250,000 at 20%, so it's like a $50,000 tax that we have to pay.
1: That's a pretty decent hit.
0: Okay. Now, one of the questions I had for you, which I think I know the answer, but, you know, again, I wanted to ask you this. So, you have this couple who bought this house for $250,000. One of the spouses dies.
1: Now you lose half that exemption.
0: You do.
1: Sure.
0: So now it's worth $1 million, and you're a widow or a widower, and you want to sell. So now my exemption is only $250,000, so I got to pay the difference of $250,000 and $750,000, which is $1 million less $250,000, right? So I got to pay taxes. $500,000, I got to pay $100,000 tax. 20%. Wow, that's a big difference.
1: Now, I've seen and heard in Washington, D.C., there are bills in the setup.
0: Forgetting those bills. Okay. Let's talk about today, because bills could take years and years.
1: Right.
0: Today. Because I'm concerned about selling my house today.
1: Well, let's take a step back, Neil.
0: I want to move to another place.
1: This couple...
0: Right.
1: Bought this house 20 years ago for $250,000.
0: Right.
1: Let's stay on this thought. They must have done home improvements.
0: Forgetting all that.
1: Okay.
0: Yes, we're going to get back.
1: Okay, let's get back. I don't want to forget it because that's important because you could eat up a lot of that.
0: We understand.
1: Yeah.
0: But let's say you're in a position where you really can't eat it up, and you're afraid to sell your property. Yes, we could talk about it. There are things that you can do. Yes, I put an extension on. I have receipts for this, for that. That all gets detracted.
1: Roof, central air.
0: So what that does is that adds to your 250 as what they call your basis, where your basis is higher, which will minimize that exemption.
1: Right.
0: But let's, for argument's sake, let's take that out of the equation and say, okay, you feel stuck. You know what? I don't feel that I want to give Uncle Sam that much money because I've done the right thing. And I have this house. I want to buy something that's smaller or that's closer to my kids, but I don't want to pay that tax. There's a unique thing you taught me a while ago, which I find very interesting. And let's go back to that 2% mortgage I have, or maybe I have no mortgage on the house, where I could take a home equity line, right? Let's say I could take...
1: Well, you're talking about the reverse mortgage line.
0: Correct.
1: The reverse mortgage line of credit, yeah.
0: And take out, how much can I get on $1 million house, let's say?
1: Well, if they're 70 years old, you get about 40%, so $400,000.
0: So let's say I took out $400,000 and bought that house near my kids or wherever, and then I still retain the other house... And I rent it out. Or I let my kids live there. And I use that to pay the interest on the mortgage if I want, if I don't want it to grow. Or I use it as another income source.
1: Well,
0: have another house.
1: I agree with that, Neil, but I just got to take one step back. With the reverse mortgage and that plan, it's a great plan, but the reverse mortgage has to be on your primary residence.
0: Understood.
1: So they would be able to take out the reverse mortgage on their primary residence.
0: Right.
1: And then possibly purchase something else.
0: Right. So you're still holding on to the primary residence.
1: Right. As your primary. And then they would rent out or do something with that other property.
0: You can't do it with your own.
1: Well, you'd have to live there. You can't leave it and rent it. It has to be your primary residence.
0: Oh, okay.
1: Right. But you're close.
0: Is that technical or?
1: Well, yeah,
0: is that- Okay.
1: It's only
0: I don't want to do anything.
1: It's only
0: that's
1: technical.
0: Not correct.
1: Yeah, it's only technical. But Neil, you're on the right path.
0: Okay.
1: Because there's other things they can do with that, with that other investment property, right? And offsetting their income, creating more cash flow in retirement by using the equity in their existing home.
0: Now, one of the things I like to do is talk about that extra income, and you know, I really want to take care of my kids, or I need long-term care insurance, I need these other protection mechanisms. I'm freeing up the cash flow to pay for those things and having a positive cash. I'm not using all of it.
1: I have that. I

0: have that conversation all the time.
1: But now I can buy insurance on that home that I paid $250 for. You know, maybe, you know, buy at least, you know, maybe I can buy $1 million of coverage. And then if God forbid I have to sell my house. Now I have a situation right now. So let me just go back.
0: Okay.
1: Okay. I'm working with a family right now that inherited money, a good sum of money, and there's one daughter remaining and four grandchildren. So there's five beneficiaries. One of the things that this estate has is going to probate. Now, the family that has the person who died left a house, which is going to be divided up five ways,
0: right,
1: somehow. Well, while they even get to probate, which could take 6 months, somebody's got to maintain that house and pay the bills and
0: expenses.
1: And expenses. And then at some point, most likely, it will have to be sold and divvied up. You know, it's really hard to divvy up a house five ways. It really is. It's just like, okay, if I sell it, I sell it for X, I get Y. Okay, I divvy it up. Is there capital gains on the sale? Is it part of the estate? Yes.
0: Was it in a trust? You know, all that stuff.
1: Oh, it gets complicated. And then I go to sell it. Am I going to get the value that I would have if I could sell it when I could? But if they have a life insurance policy and the house went to Y and there's a life insurance policy that went to X, Y, Z, D, E, and F, all done. You know, no probate, no nonsense, no having to pay the bills.
0: Okay.
1: Life insurance policy is the great equalizer.
0: That's right. And we have that conversation all the time with clients taking out reverse mortgages.
1: Yeah.
0: You know, supplemented with the life insurance policy.
1: And the long-term care.
0: And the long-term. And this way, you leave the kids the insurance policy, and the equity is what it is.
1: Yeah, exactly. So. Anyhow, I can't believe we're running out of time again.
0: There you go, man. Hey, happy Labor Day, man. Enjoy your weekend.
1: Happy Labor Day. Listen, it's a joyous holiday. And then you got to remember, next week, it's going to take us longer to get places. Because all the school buses are going to be out.
0: They're all back. They're all back to school. Hey, Neil, Tim Kennedy here. I'm your certified reverse mortgage professional. And you can reach me at 516-729-6040, or you can reach me at timtalksreverse.com.
1: 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And enjoy you. Thank you. And let's have a great year.
0: Let's go.
1: All right. We are two wild and aging guys.
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4: ABC News, I'm Chuck Sievertson. A notable case, an arraignment scheduled soon, not long after the mistrial declared in the Lindsey Clancy murder trial. ABC's Aaron Katursky.
5: Now an Illinois mother described as very invested in Clancy's case is charged with murdering her two-year-old son. Prosecutors said Corey Walsh was actively discussing the Clancy case over text just hours before a neighbor discovered the toddler dead.
4: Granted an earlier parole board hearing, the Menendez brothers, imprisoned in California for the 1989 killings of their parents, moved up to this coming March 2027. New threats by the U.S. and Iran. Each promises that their retaliation attacks will not be in proportion, that they'll be more severe. Ohio police investigating a man they say lunged at the Democratic candidate for governor, Dr. Amy Acton, during a campaign event over the weekend. Acton running against Republican Vivek Ramaswamy, who today at a campaign event condemned the incident. This is ABC News.
6: From the LI News Radio Weather Center, for tonight, we're going to have mostly clear skies, and you can expect a low temperature down to around 60 degrees. For Tuesday, We're going to have sunny skies all day and the high is going to be near 80 degrees. We'll have northwest winds 8 miles per hour. And looking at Tuesday night, skies are going to become partially cloudy. You can expect a low temperature down to around 61. We'll have southwest winds 5 miles per hour. From the LI News Weather Center, I'm Keith Maloney.
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11: 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I'm your host, Bob Vecchio. Thanking you for tuning in each and every week. We really appreciate the feedback our listening audience gives us. And more importantly, we appreciate learning about what's going on in our school districts across Long Island. It's been a while since we've had this next school on our show. It's at least 7 years, maybe possibly closing in on 8, but it's one of the hidden gems on Long Island that, you know, hopefully won't be hidden by the time we're done and folks are more aware of it. And we are talking about the Long Island High School for the Arts located in Nassau County. Listen, it's the only high school for the performing and visual arts right here in our region. It's such a valuable resource right here in our backyard. I'm a huge fan of it. And listen, so many kids have done and gone on to do amazing things. And we are pleased to be joined by the high school principal, Ms. Lindsay Rogan. Lindsay, welcome to Spotlight on Long Island Schools. We were talking off the air last time that we talked about LISA, as it's affectionately known. Dr. Robert Dillon, the former district superintendent for Nassau BOCES, and God rest his soul, he was a force of nature promoting this way back in the day. And back then, it was in danger of closing.
12: Yeah.
11: And, you know, we talk all the time about the importance of arts and education, and here is a high school dedicated to the performing and visual arts, and you know, I'm going to date myself now. I think of the TV show Fame, right? You know, not quite that, but it's not too far off either. So welcome to the program. How long you been there?
12: Thanks, Bob. So this is my fifth year at LISA, and this is my first year as principal. So I'm very excited to be here.
11: What was your role prior to principal?
12: Assistant principal.
11: Okay. And how did you come to that position in, you know, because I'm assuming you've probably been teaching and then you landed assistant principalship. So talk to me about your journey that landed you in LISA, because, you know, it's nothing ever happens by accident. Everybody lands where they're supposed to. So I'm curious how you got there.
12: Absolutely. I firmly believe that as well. So I started out as a theater and English educator. I taught theater and dance across Long Island, primarily in the Diocese of Rockville Center, before heading into the New York City DOE, where I started a theater program in Brooklyn. And then after COVID, I kind of did what a lot of educators did, took a big pause, thought about what I wanted my next step to be, and found out about LISA. I started working there part-time, and by the end of the year was an interim AP, and then was appointed the following year as the assistant principal. And this year I'm honored to take over the role of principal.
11: All right. So for folks that aren't aware, again, the school is based in Nassau County. It's part of the Nassau BOCES system. So school districts have to subscribe and send students to enroll there, just like any other career tech ed BOCES program and other BOCES services. Where exactly in Nassau County is it located?
12: We are located in Syosset on Cold Spring Road, just kind of north of Syosset High School. And you're absolutely right. We are a hidden gem. So many people come to visit us. We have guest artists or, you know, interested families that come and say that they've never heard of us, that they didn't even know that BOCES had an arts program. So we really want to make sure that people know where we are and that we are accessible to everyone in Nassau County.
11: And, you know, not only Nassau County, you actually pull students from Western Suffolk, too, because of the proximity right there in Syosset. It's not too far from the Western Suffolk border up there on the North Shore.
12: So exactly.
11: I know you also, and it's important for Suffolk folks to realize that depending on your school district, they have to approve it. But you do accept some Suffolk students, and of course it just makes sense, Western Suffolk and Western Northern Suffolk. So you do have those students. So talk to us about the course offerings that are there.
12: Yeah, so we still have the traditional theater, music, and dance. We also have production managerial arts, also known as scenic construction, where students have the opportunity to design and build sets for television, for theater, and for film, as well as jumping into a little bit of lighting and sound design. We have a fantastic computer game design program where students design their own original computer games, starting with the coding all the way up through character development. We have a 3D animation program, which is not only about, you know, creating these great characters for cartooning and Pixar, but it's also, you know, how to animate logos for commercials and for television. And we also have a traditional visual arts program where students do everything from printmaking to working on their AP visual arts portfolios. And since you last had a guest who talked about LISA, we've added another program. This is our first year with our Arts Exploration Skills Program. That is a program that is for students in 15 one-to-one classrooms who are interested in knowing more about the arts. So we started this program in September, and it's been an incredible success.
11: And for folks that aren't aware, 15-1-1 are special needs kids, right?
12: Mm-hmm.
11: But
12: yeah.
11: Again, they have great capacity and very creative. So you're giving them an opportunity to be exposed to the arts, probably on a level that most haven't experienced or haven't been exposed to for one reason or the other.
12: Absolutely. And in that program, they're looking at all of the careers in the arts. So they do 2 years and four semesters exploring a little bit of our programs alongside the CTE kids. So they do a semester in theater. And when they're doing that, they're not only learning how to act and how to direct, but really looking at accessible career choices. So they're learning how to manage a box office, how to be an usher, how to do marketing for theater. So we're taking all of the existing programs at LISA and making it accessible to students with special needs.
11: And that's a great life skills program, as I would call it, right? Very
12: it's
11: practical and real world learning that can give them workforce development skills that can make them employable right away. That's fantastic. That is brand new. That's a new learning for me. And hats off to all of you for thinking and having that vision for that. And I'm kind of surprised, you know, listen, with today's technology, so many things are possible that weren't possible before because technology costs have come down, you know, whether it be cameras and podcasting equipment and audio and sound and even lights. It just has made it much more accessible, much more affordable for public schools to venture into some of these spaces. But talk to me, you know, you mentioned computer gaming isn't something I would have necessarily associated with Lisa, but it's a huge, huge industry, and there's a lot of creativity behind it, right? We don't think of it. I mean, you think of the coding, but today's games are pretty sophisticated with the visual arts. So talk to us about how popular that has been from a subscription standpoint, because my gut tells me it's probably a pretty popular program.
12: It is. It is a very popular program. And, you know, both 3D animation and computer game design, I think that they have a great focus that pulls students away from that idea that it's, you know, the only career option is Pixar or the only career option is Rockstar Games. And the teachers in those programs are incredible at, again, showing all of those different, you know, viable career options. So one thing that, you know, our 3D animation teacher explains to students is that even when you go to the ATM and when you're touching all of the buttons, everything that's coming up, that's all 3D animation. So we are interacting with animation and computer game design skills every single day without even realizing it. And these programs give students a great foundation for whatever they're going to do after high school, whether it's going directly into the industry or going to a competitive college or university.
11: And that's what I was going to say. A lot of the things that they're being taught and they're developed, it makes them employable right away. And I'm assuming that you guys have, you know, some agreements in place as far as certifications, industry certifications, right? Whether it be Microsoft or iOS certifications, whatever it is with Apple. But also, do you have any agreements with the higher ed learning institutions as well, where kids can matriculate easily into higher ed with some of the course offerings there?
12: Locally, we have a fantastic relationship with Five Towns College, and they are so incredibly supportive of the work that we are doing at LISA, and students are able to take some of what they're learning at LISA and have it count, you know, towards their course load there when they begin.
11: And that's just a partnership that makes sense. You know, we had mentioned before about the previous guest, Dr. Dillon, when he first came on, and how Lisa was in trouble because enrollment was down and cost-cutting measures, great recession. We'd be remiss in our last minute if we didn't mention that one of the things that helped keep Lisa alive and still here today is the partnership with the Joel Foundation. Can you briefly touch on that in our last minute?
12: Absolutely. Their support has been incredible. They are, you know, absolutely proud supporters of Long Island High School for the Arts. They support our students. They are generous with their time, with their talent. You know, obviously they made a donation that really helps to keep the school alive. And that initial donation and initial relationship started 10 years ago, but they are still a huge presence on campus and with us as we continue for the next phase at LISA.
11: And I'm sure most people recognizing the name, yes, Billy Joel, the Joel Foundation. And without their support, without their partnership, LISA probably would not be here today, but certainly would not be where it's at today, and it's growing. Folks, we're speaking with Lindsay Rogan. She's the high school principal for the Long Island High School for the Arts. When we come back from the break, we're going to learn about some of the other programs going on, some exciting events. It's got to be a cool building to be in, and I'm going to learn more about it. I'm going to learn more about it when we come back from the break right after this.
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11: 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That is your place to suggest a program, club, or activity that your school is involved in. And just like the Long Island High School for the Arts, your school district could be the next one right here in our spotlight. And we're continuing our conversation with Lindsay Rogan. She is the principal of the Long Island High School for the Arts, which is part of a Nassau BOCES program. So if you are a parent or a student in the Nassau County area and maybe Western Suffolk, this may be an opportunity open for you. And we were running through all the various programs and opportunities. I mean, building sets, lighting and sound, in addition to the regular performing things, right? In addition to stage performance and music and dance and all that. But computer gaming, 3D animation, graphic arts, you know, I interviewed a school. They were doing, speaking of animation, they were creating the robots and similar to what they did down in Disney with animals, with all the animatronics, which is, you know, Disney was way ahead of his time, but today's technology, kids are building these animatronic robots and the way they design them, colorful birds and everything is very cool. It's amazing what can be done. Visual arts, graphic arts, just so many things. But Lindsay, let's talk about some of the other new things you have happening there. We talked about the arts exploration for our special needs kids and some of the life skill training, workforce development programs. What else is new that's happening there?
12: We have an incredible film program, and last September we did the ribbon cutting. Our brand new state-of-the-art film studio is finally done. And wow, if you ever have time, you should stop by and see it. It is, you know, I am sorry that we are on the radio and that I cannot share photos because it is unbelievable. It really rivals anything else on Long Island right now. We have a beautiful studio that is fully set up to be a news station. We have a completely separate audio mix room. We have a completely separate control room and a really versatile set that can be used for newscasting or for filming shorts and videos. It's absolutely dynamite.
11: Well, I'm going to take you up on that offer. I am going to come take a tour, and then maybe in the future we'll bring some of your students back and, you know, interview them about their involvement with film. And I always get fascinated with, you know, the folks that aren't the on-air talent because they're really the talent behind the scenes that make it all hum. You know, if you don't have a great person who knows how to do the audio or the editing and the mixing and all the video technique, I mean, it's just – It's a whole huge cottage industry. And we spoke about the partnership with the Joel Foundation and how that has really helped and benefited Lisa. But talk to us about the other industry partnerships because I'm always fascinated. I know a lot of the Board of Education members there at Nassau BOCES, obviously, and I always hear them talk with such great pride about how industry partners come into Lisa and mentor and give real life learning opportunities for kids. So let's talk about some of those partnerships that are not just limited to Broadway, by the way.
12: Yeah.
11: Absolutely. And that's a pretty good place to start.
12: It is. You know, in our 3D animation program, we have, you know, Elliot Cowan who comes in, who is an international 3D animator who comes in to work with our students every year. Our dance department is still continuing the relationship with American Ballet Theater, but we've also welcomed Paul Taylor Dance company to come in. We've had guest artists in the Cunningham technique to really just make sure that our students are prepared for the best, most rigorous college auditions, right? We always tell our families that when they're going to college for the arts, they are applying to the same school twice. They have to get into the academic program, then they have to get into that conservatory or into that more competitive, you know, program through an audition or portfolio review. So our guest artists come from NYU, from SCAD, from SUNY Brockport and SUNY Purchase to be able to prepare our students so that when they are auditioning for the first time, that they're not doing it in a college audition, right? That they've already done it here on campus. We have a great relationship with the UK Performers College over in England, and they've visited us a few times and held some auditions on campus for us here. So we are continuing that tradition of offering students the opportunity to work alongside the best in the industry, not only to build their resume, but to build their confidence. And the other incredible part of this is that so many people come into LISA or think about visual arts or performing arts as Broadway or bust, right? That's it. And these guest artists that come in that are from all across the U.S. and coming from international tours, many are LISA alum. When they come back, they're telling their stories and they're reminding our students that there are many, many avenues to success in careers in the arts, right? They are sharing their stories and all of the other little things that they've done to have a really successful, meaningful career. And just like you said, there are so many technicians. There are so many talented artists who aren't in the spotlight. And LISA does a really great job of helping those students find their place and finding careers for them as well.
11: Yeah, I mean, back in the day, my high school had a radio station. I talk about this sometimes. And, you know, a lot of folks that went through that went on to be in the industry professionally, whether it be radio, TV, sound engineers. And I remember the story of one gentleman graduated several years ahead of me, but he really got into the video end of stuff. And all he did for a career was be the videographer for Bruce Springsteen and just toured the world a few times. I mean,
12: that's a great job. Yeah.
11: That's not a bad existence, right? You know,
12: exactly.
11: So, I mean, there are just so many opportunities. But again, when you talk about today's media platforms and how they're evolving and developing and, you know, the explosion of online media demands, you know, all that back end technical stuff is so critically important. And it's a job space that is ever evolving. And the performing arts and the visual arts and the things that you're mentioning, these are not things that are easily replaced with AI, right? And people are
12: absolutely
11: worried about that. But if parents want to learn more about my son or daughter is interested in taking advantage of one of the programs there at LISA, how would they go about it?
12: Yeah, so the first thing that I always say is go to our website, longislandhighschoolforthearts.org. We have all of our programs listed out there, as well as some dates that you can come and visit us. We have an admissions coordinator who can help talk you through the next steps. And students who are interested should go on the admissions tab on our website and fill out the expressing interest form. That puts us in touch with your school district. So, Bob, as you said earlier, that we work in partnerships with districts. So we want parents to make sure that as soon as they find out about LISA, if they think that this is the place where their kid should be, that they start the conversation with their school district. Reach out to your guidance counselors, reach out to your directors of guidance, and figure out what your district policy is. Some districts send to us for 2 years to complete that career and technical education endorsement. And others will send for 4 years. There, you know, there are students of various needs who are sometimes with us for multiple years, depending on how it fits into their schedule back at home and what they need to graduate with their region's diploma.
11: Yeah, and the caution I would give parents and families too, realize it's an economic issue for school districts, right? So
12: absolutely,
11: when the state pulls back funding, there might not be as many resources. So it's not an automatic. I want to make sure folks are aware,
12: yeah,
11: that the school district, because it is an economic and resource decision, but they work very closely with Nassau Boces and the school. And believe me, no school district, if we can, we do. You know, that's what it comes down to. In our last couple of minutes, talk to us about some exciting events you guys have coming up here for the remainder of the school year.
12: Yeah, we have a really busy spring, and for the first time ever, we're going to be doing our music festival outside under the stars. We're partnering with the Nassau VOCES outdoor education space, and we're going to do our music concert for a night under the stars. That's on May 12th. We have our senior cabaret where our graduates, before they leave, get their last moment on stage in the spotlight to perform some of their favorite pieces. That's going to be on May 1st. We have our film and media festival on May 27th. That's going to be at Huntington Cinema Arts. We also have our dance festival, which is also going to be in May, and we are doing that at the McGuire Theater at SUNY Old Westbury. And our underclassmen are learning theater for young audiences. So we are doing a version of Pinkalicious Junior, and we are taking that on tour. So we have 8 local schools that we are working with, and we are taking Lisa right to the elementary schools so that kids towards the end of the school year can get a taste of what it's like to be a Lisa kid.
11: That's amazing, and obviously you have an extremely busy May. Folks, if you want to learn more information, visit their website. Just Google Long Island High School for the Arts and check it out. A lot of good things happening there. I'm glad to have you back. We're not going to wait 7 years before we bring you back. I'm serious.
12: Agreed.
11: Next school year, I want to interview some of the students that are involved in the different programs, and you will get an email from me because I do want to take a tour of the facility. You've heard about
12: it for years. I'm looking forward. Absolutely.
11: And I'm ashamed to say all these years I haven't visited yet, you know, but we will take care of that before this school year is done. Thank you so much for educating us, and folks, continue to support the arts. It matters in education on so many different levels. So support the arts, support the kids that are doing it, because it takes them places that we can't even imagine. Thanks for tuning in. 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Until next time, take care and be well.
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4: ABC News. I'm Chuck Sievertson. Federal safety investigators have arrived in Miami to look into yesterday's deadly Amazon cargo plane crash at Miami International Airport. At least 5 people are dead and 5 others injured.
17: I would describe it in one word of devastating.
4: National Transportation Safety Board Chief Jennifer Homedy.
17: We'll have to interview the crew. We'll have to interview others. We're going to want to talk to crew members of flights that may have landed prior to this flight.
4: The plane overshot a runway while landing and crashed into a van and a car. The NTSB says the victims were limited to the 2 vehicles. Granted an earlier parole board hearing, the Menendez brothers, imprisoned in California for the 1989 killings of their parents. Their parole hearing's been moved up from 2028 to this coming March of 27. The U.S. and Iran each promises that their retaliation attacks now will not be in proportion, but more severe. This is ABC News.
6: From the LI News Radio Weather Center, for tonight, we're going to have mostly clear skies, and you can expect a low temperature down to around 60 degrees. For Tuesday, we're going to have sunny skies all day, and the high is going to be near 80 degrees. We'll have northwest winds 8 miles per hour. And looking at Tuesday night, skies are going to become partially cloudy. You can expect a low temperature down to around 61. We'll have southwest winds 5 miles per hour. From the LI News Weather Center, I'm Keith Maloney.
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5: I'd like to welcome everyone to the Frank McKay Show. Frank McKay here. So much more importantly, the goddess of slots is our very special guest, and her name is Lorraine Bensavengo Ziff, and she's an actress, and she's worked in social work. She's done a little bit of everything, but she is traveling around the country, talking to different people, giving her tale, and it is a very fascinating one. And without further ado, let me bring on Lorraine Ziff. How are you, Lorraine?
7: Well, thank you so much for having me. I appreciate that.
5: Yeah, I saw in a little note here that you'll be appearing with both Tom Arnold and Dan Lauria. Dan Lauria from Wonder Years fame and also a Long Islander where I'm from. And we've had both of those guys on the show numerous times. What do you have going on with those guys?
7: Television series called Unsuited, and it is a poker comedy that's coming out. It's about a guy who wants to be a poker star, but he doesn't know the first thing about poker, and it's really very, very funny how the whole thing comes about, and it's just you follow his journey, and some of the people he encounter are Tom Arnold. His name is Michael Satow, the actor, Carolyn Hennessy, myself, as the goddess of slots, but it's coming out, I think, in the fall, and I think that's going to be on Amazon and on other shows. And I can tell you that it's backed by the World Poker Tour and the World Series of CBS Sports commercials are all backing it. So, because there's a lot of gambling movies out there and they're all dramas, and this is a series and it's a comedy and it's very, very funny.
5: Well, listen, it sounds great. I'll be watching and we'll be talking about it even after we're done with you. I'll remind folks that it's coming up, but it sounds great. So much interest in gambling. Let's do a little bit of your history, if you don't mind, and give us kind of the elevator pitch of your life, but start from the beginning. Where were you born and raised?
7: I was born in the Bronx and raised in both the Bronx and Yonkers, so I too am a New York girl. And I went to school at Fordham, where I majored and got communications, acting, journalism, all that good stuff. I then went to, and I majored in, as I said, theater, communications, and I went constantly for auditions in New York City and that whole world.
5: Yeah.
7: I ended up going to law school for a year, decided that that was not my gig. Continued on. I did grow up, as I said, in the Bronx, but then Yonkers, I was right down the track from Yonkers racetrack.
5: Yeah.
7: I went a lot to racetrack with my dad. Not that I was gambling, but my dad enjoyed the ponies, and so that's where we were quite a lot of my life. But anyway, I majored in acting, went all the way through. Not really a gambler myself, saw what it did to the family with regard to gambling, and so I kind of stayed away from all of it. As I got older, though, and being acting, I ended up moving to California. I did more work out there in the acting world. I've been at a bunch of movies, some of which I produced myself. One is a supernatural western called Six Gun Savior with a whole bunch of people, Eric Roberts and Martin Cove and a whole bunch of folks that are very talented. It's still out there. If you If you throw my name in Google, you'll see that my stuff is still out there. A lot of the movies that I've been in are still out there. I was in Once Upon a Time with Ice-T and a bunch of those folks. So a lot of New York-based stuff.
5: Well, let me cut in there. You know, tremendous background. You're tied in to some great talent there, and you're certainly talented yourself. Where does it deviate, and where do you get into a position where you're the goddess of slots? What happens somewhere? By the way, my father was also a fan of the ponies. gambling didn't do much for our family. That's for sure. But anyway, it sounds like it's worked out for you. Yeah, give us a little bit of your slot history.
7: So what happened was, as I said, doing the acting stuff and then being sort of in between acting jobs and having had COVID and everything. I didn't have COVID, but having COVID come about and all of that, everything started to lift as far as being able to go to casinos and go to wherever. And I was in Florida. I was walking past, I started before that, during the COVID time, I was just going a bit stir crazy and putting out these really silly TikTok videos, either singing or whatever, just, you know, whatever the trends were. But once everything lifted, I ended up going to a casino and I threw some money into a slot machine as I passed by, and it hit a jackpot, which back then wasn't a huge amount of money. It was about 3.5 years ago. It was about $1,500.
5: Nice stuff, yeah.
7: And yeah, it's a good hit. So they considered it, you know, a big deal. And then the people I was with, one of the folks actually filmed it and I posted it on TikTok, and the thing went absolutely crazy. It went viral within 1 day's time. I had 1 million views.
5: Wow.
7: And I know, it was insane. So I said to a friend of mine, one of my friends that was with me, we were sitting at the kitchen table that night, and I'm like, you're not going to believe this. And I'm just watching the whole TikTok thing go absolutely nuts. You know, he said, well, did you know that there's a whole gambling niche out there? People who watch these casino influencers, and you could actually do something with this. And as I said, I was kind of in between acting jobs at the time, and it was a nice way to sort of stay relevant. So I decided to create this moniker of the goddess of slots, batting around different names and what we could come up with and what I could call myself. It was all done as a lark. It was all done very tongue in cheek. It turns out that it's, you know, I still kind of do it all sort of tongue in cheek. The genuineness comes from meeting people and saying hello and giving hugs and having the lucky lanyards. But the fact that I'm calling myself the goddess of slots, it's a joke, you know, and I'm letting people in on that joke, and I'm having a good time with it. So it took off, and it turns out that there is a whole niche world out there of these casino influencers, and I'm looking at this almost like a job and treating it, you know, in that I do the research and I'm doing the posting, and I have a team now behind me who's, you know, doing the posting. Everybody's very involved in trying to see this become a success. So as a result of this, full circle, the director ends up seeing this TikTok thing, or one of my videos, because now I'm pumping things out on all of social media, and he contacts me and says, hey, I'm doing this Unsuited TV series and it's gambling and you're funny and you can handle yourself, and I see that you're a professional actress in addition to doing this, and so I'd like you to come on board. And ironically, I end up playing my character. So I end up playing Goddess of Slots in this upcoming TV series called Unsuited. So,
5: wow.
7: It's crazy. It's a crazy full circle moment.
5: Yeah, you just made an understatement of the century. It's certainly no joke. Different people take different journeys, and different journeys take different turns and swerves. Terrific. I think this is a success story. Lorraine Bensavengo. Ziff, to be more specific, is our very special guest and the goddess of slots. And she is kind of giving a lesson here on perseverance and also taking an opportunity and making the most of it. Let me just go back to some basics here. So you're not going around teaching people like an advantage, how to make an advantage of playing slots. You're kind of an influencer. You're very lovely, right, to look at and to listen to. I'll say that, you know, and I say that respectfully. You can see the charisma you have there, and you can see why you went into acting and filmmaking. And but more than anything, you found this niche, whatever you want to call it, and it is a big one in gambling. When, and I know you kind of gave it in the timeline there, but when did you find out that there was this type of audience that's built in for gambling in the YouTube and the viral universe?
7: I started this probably about 3.5 years ago, but there were some people who had been doing this for 10 years. So this has been around a little while, to my shock.
8: Yeah,
7: it's been around a little while. And, you know, now there are hundreds of influencers doing this and playing this, these games. And what I do is I like to try to bring a little bit of everything. So it's not only gambling, it's also lifestyle. I'm showing you things about, you know, my car collection, or I'm showing you things about a charity auction, or I'm taking you, I want it to be a lifestyle. I want you to kind of travel with me in my experiences, or I'm taking you to a fancy restaurant, or I'm doing something that way. But I do also, when I'm actually in front of the camera, I do try to talk to people about, hey, this is how you play this game, which I've had people say thank you, because a lot of people feel intimidated, especially with the newer, newfangled games. So I'll say, this is how you play the game. This is what you're looking for. And again, it's all about taking you on this journey with me, you know, stepping up there. I'll play all different denominations. So something will be, you know, a 10-cent denomination, and something will be a $1 denomination or $25 denomination. So my bets can be as low as, you know, $5 and as high as $250. And I play everything to show people this is the kind of stuff that you can do on, you know, on these machines. But I also do try to educate by saying, have a budget, set a budget, keep a budget, make it your entertainment budget, read the game rules. You know, a lot of the times if you see some, like a machine, and it looks like it has a lot of coins in it and it looks like it's about to explode, that's all optical illusion. Don't get suckered in by that. So I'm really trying to like bring education to people about the games, and also have this really fun journey with people.
8: Frank McKay here. So much more importantly, Lorraine Ziff is our very special guest, and she said correctly, there's hundreds of influences that are gambling, but there's only one goddess of slots, and that's our very special guest right here. Lorraine, I'm going to throw something at you that a former sponsor of mine, he was a senior vice president of Morgan Stanley. One of the guys, he was into slots, and the other guys, you know, that guy counted cards, and he made a fortune. He was a whale. I know you know what a whale is, right? They spend over $1 million in gambling, and then they get all kinds of perks, and we were flying around with private jets, specifically Sheldon Adelson's, the late great owner of the Venetian. We were flying around in his jet, all kinds of things. But this other senior vice president was really into slots, and he told me it's worked, but it hasn't worked every time, but he told me a strategy. I'm going to throw it past you since you've been studying this. This is what he said for slots. He said, take $300, for example. That's what you want to go in. That's your entertainment for the night or whatever it is, and you plan on losing it. But that's the same thing as going to a show, out to dinner or whatever. But take $300 and find a machine that's paying off a little. You could kind of watch and you notice different things that are, they're paying off somewhat. It's not a dead machine. He said, and go there and just, he said, max out every bet, because you don't, God forbid you hit the jackpot and you didn't max it out and you end up getting 2,000 instead of 2 million, you know, whatever it is. And he steered me towards progressive machines, you know, things like Wheel of Fortune and things that constantly were building up money. He said, and just go for it. And eventually he said, you're going to hit. And I did. I hit some, you know, smaller jackpots. I hit some $2,700 jackpots and some $1,900, you know, those type of things. But I'm really not a gambler. I used to go to Vegas 6 times a year with these guys, and I would sometimes just never, ever walk into a casino and gamble. But what do you think about his strategy? Does it make any sense? Is it a strategy at all, or is that just bad advice?
7: Well, I don't want to speak against your friend, but
8: no, he's no longer a friend, so you can say whatever you want.
7: Some of what he said is very wise. So the whole have an entertainment budget is brilliant, because I say that to people all the time. Make sure that you have a budget, you know, like as if you were going to do something else. You're going to a sporting event, or you're going to dinner and a movie, whatever it is, whatever you can afford, take that money. And then what I always say is put that money in your left pocket. And when it's gone, it's gone. Never go to the ATM, because if you do, you're in trouble. Whatever winnings you get, put those in your right pocket. Don't touch them for the entire night. When you leave, walk out of there cashing in whatever's in your right pocket, and now you're a winner. When you walk out of there, you've not gone over your budget. But to say just keep playing and eventually you'll win, unfortunately, all the machines are absolutely random. I would say, first off, try not to play branded games. Like somebody said to me yesterday, they always play the Whitney Houston game. And no knock on Whitney Houston. She was incredible, incredible entertainer. But that machine, anytime you see a branded machine like that, that means that they have to pay money to that company. So those companies are making additional money. As a result, your return to player, or RTP, which is what they call it, is going to be less than, you know, like Wheel of Fortune, for example, pays to the Merv Griffin Enterprises. Their return to player is going to be lower than a machine that's not having the obligation of having to sort of take money off the top to pay that organization.
8: Very interesting.
7: So I tend to stay away from that type of machine. But also, everything is random. It's a computer. It doesn't care how long you've been on the machine. The machine is a computer, right? That computer does not know. It doesn't have a brain. It doesn't know if you're the first person on it, the last person on it, if this is your first dollar or your last dollar. It's going to hit when it's going to hit. The problem is sometimes people will chase a machine thinking, it's due. I put so much money in, I'm due money out. It's going to hit. And that's just simply not the way machines work. They just do not. And people hate to hear that.
8: Yeah. No, it's, but you're,
7: it just does not. I think that if you play low,

0: And I always tell people, go into the high limit room, because you can play a lower denomination in a high limit room equal to what you can play on the floor, on the general floor. The high limit room caters to the people in that room. They work separately. What they pay out is a different number than on the general floor. So I always tell people, no matter how much you gamble, get yourself into the high limit room. And sometimes on the weekend, you can't do that because you have to show a certain level card that allows you in. But during the week, you certainly can wander into a high limit room and gamble.
1: Well, listen, that's all great information. Let me ask you a yes and no, just simply because we're up against it. We're up against the time here.
0: Yes.
1: The last time I was in Vegas, which was a week ago, my wife and I flew out there for a concert, but a couple of different locals and some cab drivers, Uber drivers, they gave us advice, and they said, if you're going to gamble, and they all said the same thing, kind of uninvited, and then we asked a couple, and just give me the shortest version of this, and then I want to get a website from you before we let you go. But they said, go to Fremont Street rather than the big casinos, because that's where the locals go, and that's where the Walmart shoppers go, so to speak, and they pay off better. They pay off better by design.
0: A million percent, yes. Go to the El Cortez on Fremont Street. They have the best return to player. They have the best payouts.
1: Do you know a percentage, roughly?
0: I don't know the percentage, but I'll tell you one thing. They're not paying for the glitz and glamour of all of the fancy hotels that are on that strip that have to pay. So think of it in terms of that. And Fremont is a direct competitor to that glitz and glamour. So they've got to do something. And if it's not glitz and glamour, what else are they doing? What do gamblers care about? I've heard that it's 5 points higher because they have less overhead.
1: Well, listen, you're terrific. Congratulations on all your success. I can't wait to see Unsuited. Very, very excited about that. Give us a website or a social media site where we can follow along with what you're doing.
0: Thank you. It's goddessofslots.com. And on social media, it's at goddessofslots. So I'm on YouTube and Instagram and Facebook at goddessofslots. If you are on X, it's goddessofslots1. But if you go to my website, goddessofslots.com, you can hit everything on there. There's publicity, there's events, current events, where I'll be showing next, what I'm up to, and also how to get to all of the other social media. Remember that I am verified, so it's only my account if you see a blue check. On Instagram or Facebook, it has to have that blue verified check next to it, or it's not me.
1: Lorraine, thank you so much for being here. You're a wonderful guest, and can't wait to speak to you again real soon.
0: Thank you so much. Have a great day. Thank you. Stay lucky.
1: Stay lucky, guys. Yeah, Lorraine Ziff has been our very special guest, goddess of slots, a wonderful story behind her, and actress, a wonderful actress too, by the way, and she got great reviews, and she's ambitious, she's got all kinds of things going, but I'm cheering on this show because there's so many different people that we've had, Carol Hennessy as well, and Dan Lauria, and Tom Arnold, all of them have been on our show at one point or another, but check it out for Lorraine, goddess of slots, Lorraine Bensavengo Ziff has been our very special guest. We'll see you next time on The Frank McKay Show.
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4: ABC News, I'm Chuck Sievertson. Federal safety investigators have arrived in Miami to look into yesterday's deadly Amazon cargo plane crash at Miami International Airport. At least five people are dead and five others injured.
5: I would describe it in one word of devastating.
4: National Transportation Safety Board Chief Jennifer Homedy.
5: We'll have to interview the crew. We'll have to interview others. We're going to want to talk to crew members of flights that may have landed prior to this flight.
4: The plane overshot a runway while landing and crashed into a van and a car. The NTSB says the victims were limited to the two vehicles. Granted an earlier parole board hearing, the Menendez brothers, imprisoned in California for the 1989 killings of their parents. Their parole hearing's been moved up from 2028 to this coming March of 27. The U.S. and Iran each promises that their retaliation attacks now will not be in proportion, but more severe. This is ABC News.
6: From the LI News Radio Weather Center, for tonight, we're going to have mostly clear skies and you can expect a low temperature down to around 60 degrees. For Tuesday, we're going to have sunny skies all day and the high is going to be near 80 degrees. We'll have northwest winds 8 miles per hour. And looking at Tuesday night, skies are going to become partially cloudy. You can expect a low temperature down to around 61. We'll have southwest winds 5 miles per hour. From the LI News Weather Center, I'm Keith Maloney.
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0: Hi, I'm Dawn, and this is a true story. In 2009, my health started to decline fast. I was diagnosed with lupus, Hashimoto's, chronic fatigue, and other inflammatory conditions. I became so inflamed that I didn't even look the same. I gained weight and was so bloated and fatigued that basic things like getting showered and dressed became a massive chore. I could barely function, and it started affecting my job and my marriage. 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
18: I'd like to welcome everyone. Frank McKay here. So much more importantly, a very talented man, a funny guy. His stand-up is just absolutely terrific. I remember early on the podcasting, I remember listening to the Lavender Hour. Wow. I'll tell you, it just absolutely terrific on that. His podcasts are legendary. I mean, just absolutely terrific. His latest, and everyone's got to tune in, and it's The Midnight Gospel, and he's co-created. It's an animated series along with Wade Pendleton. And he created Adventure Time. He's another creative guy, but we got Duncan Trussell with us right here, right now. Thrilled to have you, Duncan. How are you?
19: I'm great, man. How are you doing? Thanks for having me on.
18: Well, listen, great to have you. I'll tell you, I didn't mention it, but your work on Drunk History is unbelievable. I could watch it over and over. It's just absolutely terrific.
19: Thank you so much. I think the term work, I'm not sure I would call getting hammered work, but honestly, it's like the greatest thing to get paid to get blacked out drunk. It's one of the most, you don't have to feel bad at all. You're like, I am at work right now.
18: Yeah. When you're creating, you seem like you function pretty well when you're drunk. Do you take a little nip once in a while or a little toke or something while you're creating? Is it part of your creative process?
19: You mean just in general?
18: In general. Comedy?
19: Yeah. Alcohol outside of drunk history, I don't find that it pairs well with anything. You know, I think you can sort of gauge any substance by whether or not you can work out on it. If you can exercise on it, then more than likely you can make art with it. So, you know, definitely here in California, marijuana is completely legal. I use that as a creativity tool for sure when I need it. Other things as well from time to time. But, you know, thank Christ in on the West Coast, we've got logical drug laws. And
18: right.
19: So I can, prior to the pandemic, I could just drive somewhere and get the best marijuana that you would find at Roswell in the 80s, you know. It's everywhere.
18: Do they have delivery services now for the weed in L.A.? I haven't been out there since the pandemic, obviously, and I'm here in New York. But aren't there delivery services that bring weed to people's houses?
19: Yes, absolutely there are. That's another amazing thing. They have those in New York, too. The difference is you could get arrested for those, you know. But it's a thriving business out there as well. It's just, you know, sadly, those people in New York don't have the same protections the people here do,
18: yeah.
19: You know, but yeah, we've got delivery service. I remember the first time somebody delivered marijuana to my house, I almost cried because, you know, I came up during the war on drugs. Suddenly there's a guy with a credit card machine, a nice gentleman, you know, with a wonderfully packaged assortment of the most powerful weed of all time, acting like this is totally normal. I'm like, what dimension am I in? This is amazing.
18: it's a good state you're in. And sooner or later, everybody else is going to have the same thing. Let's face it. We've got it. My God. Look, the Midnight Gospel, I'm sure it's going to be terrific because of the talent behind it. You and
19: Thanks.
18: Wade, tell us about it without spoiling everything. Just give us an overview of it.
19: Pendleton. It's Pendleton Ward, not Wade. Who, you know, what are we going to do? Like, we're supposed to memorize the sounds out of our feeding tubes that we use to identify each other. Give me a break. It doesn't matter. What matters is your soul. And Midnight Gospel is a story of somebody who's got a malfunctioning multiverse simulator in this alternate dimension called the Chromatic Ribbon. That's my character, Clancy. In this place, the Chromatic Ribbon, people have these universe simulators that are kind of like matter printers, 3D printers. They simulate universes, and when the universes start producing civilizations and technologies, they go in there and take the technologies out and then sell them. And so Clancy's got a used universe simulator that he doesn't know how to take care of, and it's malfunctioning, meaning he's not really getting anything out of it that he could use to sell. So he goes inside his universe simulator and interviews beings in the worlds that are going through various forms of apocalypse because he hasn't been taking care of his equipment.
18: Wow. Let me ask you, how long is it from Genesis to now, to this point, from the start of this idea, the earliest stages of you creating this, and now, and it being released? For a guy like you, obviously you're connected, you've been at it for a while, you got a huge following. How long does it take to get this from idea to Netflix?
19: That's a great question, man. It's like, and to me, like any creators out there, anybody, take hope or from the fact that I was just doing a podcast back when podcasts were still the kind of thing, if you invited someone on, you would have to explain to them what it was. You know, like, you didn't know what it was. Like, you mean you record me on your computer? What? So I was doing that. And then Pendleton, thank God, just at some point started listening to it. And then I got an email from him, and that must have been 2013, 2014. I don't remember the exact date, but I do remember the email because, you know, this podcasting was still obscure, and to suddenly have an email from the genius that created Adventure Time saying he listened to my podcast was immensely flattering and immensely, like, exciting because, you know, it's like being on a desert island. And you've been throwing messages out, and all of a sudden you get like a chest filled with gold washes up from some king from another island, you know?
18: Yeah.
19: And then, yeah, it was great. And then we became friends. When he left Adventure Time, we went out to coffee because he said he had some kind of idea for how to do a animated version of my podcast. This is like, you know, I was touring and stuff, but you know, I was living in a sublet, I think, at that time. You know what I mean? Like, I was definitely not, you know, killing it necessarily. I was working really hard though. But I remember thinking, holy shit, this could be it, man. Creative Adventure Time wants to work with me. We had coffee. At the end of the coffee, he says, you know, I think I'm just too busy right now to do anything. I'm like, okay, man. No problem, man. That's cool. I get it. We're all busy. But then, you know, a year later or so, he reached out again and said, let's do it. And then we started developing the show. So, you know, it's years. I don't know when to start the clock on it. Yeah. Do I start it when I started my podcast? If that's the case, then it was 7 years.
18: Yeah, wow.
19: You know, something like that.
18: Whatever it is, it's here now, and everybody's got to watch it. The Midnight Gospel, I know it's going to be terrific, and I know you have other people waiting to talk to you, so I don't want to keep you. I'd love to have you for a longer time one of these days. Duncan Trussell, you're
19: please.
18: The best. Please. Congratulations on all your success, and congratulations on the Midnight Gospel.
19: You are the coolest, man. I am so grateful to you for signal boosting the show. And if when I get back to New York, and let's hope that's soon and this thing ends, let's get a drink or something, man. I think you and I should be friends. You're awesome.
18: You better believe it. Social media site or a website that people should go to for you?
19: It's just Duncan Trussell on Twitter, or the Midnight Gospel on Twitter.
18: Way to go. Thanks again for being here, and congrats once again.
19: My pleasure. Have a great day.
18: Duncan Trussell, everyone, has been our very special guest. He's an unbelievable podcaster. Like I said, he started out with the Lavender Hour. Now his podcast, I think it's 1 million downloads, uploads, whatever you call it, in a month. Every month he has over 1 million downloads, and it's called the Duncan Trussell Family Hour. And again, I mentioned Drunk History. He's terrific on Drunk History. He's a very funny guy, very creative guy, and he got involved with Pendleton. I am sorry to say, he put together a kid show, Adventure Time, and I used to get caught up watching it with my kids, you know, when they're watching it. And it was definitely one of the better kid shows. It was creative and funny, and it had some, you know, adult flair to it. Terrific. But the combination of these two have put together the Midnight Gospel and Duncan Trussell, and he sounds like a terrific guy. And thrilled to have him here. Duncan Trussell has been our very special guest. And again, go to Netflix. Go to Netflix, and it's the Midnight Gospel. And you can check that out. Frank McKay signing off. Duncan Trussell, once again, has been our very special guest. We'll see you all next time.
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18: I'd like to welcome everyone to the McKay Show. Frank McKay here with just an amazing talent. I've always loved him. I don't know what's in the water in Massachusetts, but so many great stand-ups come from Massachusetts. I don't know what the hell it is, but Doug Stanhope is certainly one of them, and he's one of a kind. Every time you hear his stuff, you know it's going to be smart, you know it's going to be honest, you know it's going to be harsh, it's going to be whatever, but he is absolutely great at what he does. Talking today about The Road Dog, I haven't seen it, but I'm going to see it. It's out, it's upon us, and it's getting rave reviews from very smart people. Nationally syndicated, released, I should say, on VOD all across the world, and you gotta check it out. The Road Dog is upon us. And Doug Stanhope, how are you?
20: I'm getting through the morning. It's I've said the same thing 85 times, and I'm just trying to find new ways to say it.
18: Yeah. I mean, that's the thing. You do a radio tour like this. I mean, you're used to, like freewheeling, and your podcasts are absolutely great. Yeah, it must be kind of confining, right, to hear the same things over and over and over again. But if you don't mind doing it one more time, give us a little on Road Dog.
20: I think we piece together, it's kind of like Wild at Heart meets Leaving Las Vegas. It's not a knee slapper. I play an alcoholic, chain smoking, failing comedian, self-destructive, which is pretty much not an acting job for me. And, who discovers this, gets tracked down by his son that he abandoned when the kid was a toddler and, becomes an adult now and wants to do stand up and learn from his dad, and his dad is broke and, needs the ride. So he takes his kid on just because, oh yeah, I'll show you the ropes. Hey, buy me dinner. I'm broke. So, and so it goes from there.
18: Yeah, well, listen, it sounds terrific, and I can't imagine that you haven't heard this story a million times in real life. I shouldn't say a million times, but you've heard this story before, or a similar story. Am I right?
20: Yeah, no, this is based on, the writers based it on a lot of guys that from the 80s era, where they knew when they were comics, they're just a bit older than me. And all those guys are dead, so the guys they based it on, they had to find a guy that's still like that, that's alive.
18: Wow.
20: So I fit the suit.
18: Wow. Jeez. I mean, it's,
20: like Johnny Bravo.
18: Yeah. That's a Brady Bunch reference for those too young to know. But, anyway, I can't wait to see this. And, I'm telling you, I've always loved your material, and a lot of times it didn't seem like material. It doesn't seem like material. It just seems like you're just going off, and you're just doing. I mean, do you have a different methodology of writing now, writing your stand-up now than you did 20 years ago? Is it the same or is it different?
20: It's different because only in the fact that the older you get, the more my memory fails. So If I'm off for even a week or two, I go back and listen to the last set that I did to like make sure I'm hitting all the beats. So it requires a little bit more effort as you go, to make sure you're on track and not getting sloppy and lazy. But I've pretty much been the same. I still work off a yellow legal pad. When I see someone like at an open mic night and some kid is like looking at his notes on his phone, you just write it down. I have nothing against you cheating, but if you're looking at your phone, you could be doing anything. You could be tweeting or watching porn. You just look so disinterested and out of the moment. If you're looking at a yellow legal pad, I know you're not looking at your grocery. I know it's your act.
18: Yeah. Hey, let me ask you about your initial reaction to the Road Dogg. How much different did it come out than you thought it would have, or you anticipated it would be?
20: You know what? I only watched it once because I'm not a big fan of looking at myself.
18: Yeah.
20: I'm viscerally against seeing my head on screen, much less the big screen, but I go, this is the only time I'm really going to be able to sit in a theater. It had a brief run at an independent theater in Chicago. So I went to watch it. And, I still, even this morning, I'm like, oh, should they cut out the morning radio scene? There's a lot of things that get cut for time constraints or budgetary purposes. We never even shot. So, it wasn't like when I watched it, I didn't immediately say, hey, that's missing. I periodically, hey, what about the thing where the chick's hitting on me and I'm too drunk to get it up? I forget that part, and that's not in the movie.
18: Yeah, listen, I'm dying to see it. I can't wait to see it myself. I get it. You don't want to sit there and be watching yourself. You watched it in a theater. Did you get caught up in the reactions of the other people there?
20: In preparation to watch it in a theater, I had several glasses of wine beforehand, so I wasn't really aware of everything going on in the room, other than like, is that really what I look like? And thank God I don't smile often, because those are some hideous teeth.
18: Oh, wow.
20: Yeah, I couldn't just enjoy other people's performances. It's just made it all about me in my head.
1: listen, you're terrific. Congrats on an amazing career, honestly. Just a really wonderful career. Your work is terrific. I know you're very, very hard on yourself. You're very dark, but take a bow, man.
20: I'll
1: great
20: be
1: stuff.
20: Dashing right back to stand-up comedy. I'm not going to be chasing the acting bug.
1: I haven't seen it yet, but I'm sure it's great. I'm psyched on seeing it. The Road Dog is what we're talking about. Tell us anything else we should know about you, anything coming up, or The Road Dog that we haven't talked about. And then before you go, make sure we get like a website or a social media site where we could follow along with you in the movie.
20: Yeah, it's The Road Dog Movie, I think, is there. Twitter. I'm at Doug Stanhope. And hey, if you're in Romania, Bucharest, I'll be at the comedy festival there November 13th through 18th. So come out to the Bucharest Just for Fun Comedy Festival, and that's the only date I have on the books because it's funny.
1: Mm-hmm. Way to go. Hey, Doug, congrats on the movie, and you're getting great reviews, and stop beating yourself up. Just keep doing what you're doing. Thank you very much for being here.
20: Thank you very much.
1: The Road Dog, everyone. Yeah, check it out on digital, VOD, anywhere. And he's just great. Doug Stanhope is absolutely fantastic. He's just one of those guys. Bill Burr is like that, and the Massachusetts roots, and a lot of guys do, but he is, he's often compared to Bill Hicks, who I loved. I thought he was great, but Doug Stanhope is one of a kind. He's absolutely brilliant comedian, and just terrific. And, it's kind of like there's a libertarian, way of looking at things politically, but he's honest. I like him. I have a feeling a lot of you would like him if you don't know who he is. But The Road Dog, I don't know how he acts, but we'll find out. But he's a very, very dark, honest, comedian. And he's somebody that, battles with the drink. He mentioned again, drinking, but he's always talked about that and smoking a lot of weed and different things like that. And, nowadays it's not so outlaw to be a weed smoker, right? You have everybody, with half a sense is legalizing it, around the country. I don't know why they didn't do it a long time ago, but a guy like Stanhope, been outspoken about that and has, always talked about it and partying or whatever, but he's right. A lot of those guys aren't with us. Greg Girardo was another guy. Stanhope has been our very special guest. We'll see you all next time on The Frank McKay Show.
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3: Live from the LI News Radio studios in the heart of Islip at Long Island's MacArthur Airport. From the city to the tips of the North and South Fork. 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
4: ABC News, I'm Chuck Sievertson. Federal safety investigators say the five people dead and five others injured in yesterday's Amazon cargo plane crash at Miami International Airport were all in either the Econoline van or sedan that were hit when the plane overshot the runway. National Transportation Safety Board Chief Jennifer Homedy.
25: I would describe it in one word of devastating.
4: Calling this an unusual accident, ABC News aviation analyst John Nance.
26: Normally you'll see overrun accidents that are just maybe a couple of hundred feet in.
4: Granted an earlier parole board hearing from 2028 to this coming March 27, the Menendez brothers imprisoned in California for the 1989 killings of their parents. After weekend missile attacks between the two, the U.S. military and Iran say their responses from now on will be more severe. Iran has introduced a higher price for its heaviest users of gasoline, say its state media, the latest economic pinch caused by months of war. This is ABC News.
27: From the LI News Radio Weather Center, for tonight, we're going to have mostly clear skies, and you can expect a low temperature down to around 60 degrees. For Tuesday, we're going to have sunny skies all day, and the high is going to be near 80 degrees. We'll have northwest winds 8 miles per hour. And looking at Tuesday night, skies are going to become partially cloudy. You can expect a low temperature down to around 61. We'll have southwest winds 5 miles per hour. From the LI News Weather Center, I'm Keith Maloney.
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16: All righty, one of our favorite segs, ladies and gentlemen, is with my next guest. Years ago, he started a blog, fantastic, called Off the Record. I loved it so much, I said, you know what, let's get this on the air. What do you say on the radio? On the Record, so Off the Record, On the Record. Joe Campola, managing partner of one of the great firms around, voted that way for sure, in the fact of Campola Middleton McCormick, one of the best business firms around. Not to mention creator and founder of Strata Alliance, one of the great work Joe does as well with the HILI. Incredible. He's got a lot on his plate, I'll tell you that much. Never a dull day with my good friend here. And we welcome you in early September, Mr. Campola. How you been, all right?
29: Yeah, I'm doing great. I can't believe it's September already, but here we are, right, on the heels of Labor Day for sure.
16: Joe, it's something else. You know, you think about 6 days from now, we get the NFL season opening up on a Wednesday of all things. But you're right. Hard to believe we are there. You know, I want to get to the golf. You being such an avid golfer, I love the sport myself. When I get on those links, which is not often these days. But I love watching it. And, you know, I was following the final three as far as the St. Jude and the BMW and what happened in East Lake in Atlanta with the Tours Championship. No surprise, Scottie Scheffler, you know, behind the in the day, comes from behind and does it again. You know, he takes out Victor Hovland. And to me, he's the guy. He is the best player in the world because he's always Joe at the top. So, I mean, the guy's top two in the money, you know, in the earnings. He's got like 22 wins. He's always there. And he deserved it. No surprise to me.
29: You know, Jay, people that don't really understand golf, I could understand why they think watching golf is boring. But watching golf to me as a golf lover is one of the most exciting things that you can imagine. Having to hit that 10-foot putt to win a tournament is incredible. And, you know, we haven't seen in golf since Tiger Woods, we haven't seen a dominant player like this that we have now in Scottie Scheffler. Like you said, he's always at the top. He's always lurking. His statistics, he's number one in every statistic that they keep. It's incredible. It's amazing to watch. I think he's a great guy. I think he's great for the game. I think he's getting a lot of kids interested. And I think on the flip side of that, you have Nelly Korda, you know, the number one female golfer in the world. And I think she's tremendous for golf as well and getting a lot of young women involved in golf. I think it's just a really, really exciting time. I mean, one of the positives that came out of COVID, Jay, was golf really blew up again, you know, in a way it hadn't since Tiger Woods in 2000 really emerged onto the scene. So it's an exciting time. He's a great, great, great competitor, a great champion, and I'm so excited for him and his win.
16: You know, you look at the field, you look at the tour, you look at Liv, you know, maybe Liv goes down officially, you know, maybe you get the Brysons back in and the Koepkas and whatnot, but it doesn't matter to me. You can throw anybody else you want on the PGA. This guy will prevail. You know, he's got the mindset. He's got the will to win more so than anyone else. Yeah, more so than Rory. I got to be honest with you. I think Rory sometimes, you know, takes a few tournaments off. That's just my opinion. But, you know, Scheffler's always in the mix. He's hard on himself. He wants to do better. He makes a bad shot. You can see it in his face. His body language comes back with a vengeance. No matter where the shot is, a bunker, wherever, you know, he's going to get it done. He's going to get you on the green in more ways than one. And you're right. You know, when Tiger was around and prominent, he was a guy. Scheffler's a guy now. You know, you could throw anybody you want out there on that field. Scottie Scheffler is the guy, and he gives you the best chance to win. And that's on any given Thursday to Sunday, I'll tell you that. Well-deserved, good guy, family man, married the sweetheart back in the old days, the college sweetheart. He's just a wonderful guy to all accounts. I'll tell you that much. Just a wonderful guy. And that brings us to good old Tiger. And I saw that live in Martin County in that courthouse yesterday. Plea and play, 5 years losing his license, Joe. And you look at Romo early in the week. He had some things to say. Dismissed by CBS. Not going to be doing football for a period of time here. We'll see what goes on there with Mr. Romo. I like the fact that he owned up to it, though, Tony did. You know, had the back injury, played a lot of years in the NFL, we know. Suffered because of it. And, you know, went to alcohol. I mean, that's the bottom line. He had to somehow divert a little bit. And at least he owned up to it. I want to see Tiger do a little more as far as that's concerned. You know, too much in the weeds. I know he went overseas to a center to get better and everything else, but I want to see him be a little more of a spokesperson because, you know, a guy of that magnitude should never get behind the wheel. You know, forget the 5 years for the rest of your life, Tiger. Just get a driver, for crying out loud. We don't want to see you hurt anyone else, yourself, in that regard. You know, listen. He pled no contest, Joe, and thus the penalty there. I think he can make a bigger statement, in my estimation, by coming out a little bit more.
29: I agree. I think it's a huge double standard that we're seeing, right? This is multiple infractions by Tiger, and he's never really been punished by sponsors. He's never really been punished by the PGA. He's never really been reprimanded, even by the law, and he's never really taken full responsibility, you know, for it. And then you get Tony Romo, who, you know, yeah, he pretty much did the same thing. He refused to take the test. They said based on his sobriety test, they were charging him. They failed to take the test. And all of a sudden sponsors were dropping him and national TV coverage he was pulled from and all this punishment. And he owned up to it. You know, he's owned up to it. And maybe he has a path back to those endorsements he lost and those contracts that were placed on administrative leave. But I think it's just a sort of a terrible double standard that we're seeing here. I mean, I never understood with all the problems that Tiger was going through and their challenges. I understand that. I understand the pressures. I understand the pain. I understand turning to a substance. But like you said, own up to it. And I think Tony did the right thing. You know, he has done the right thing, I think, and we'll see how it goes. But I just didn't like the way the double standard applied there across the board.
16: I agree, and I know that area well. In Jupiter, Joe, you probably do as well, and that's a very lucky man, Mr. Woods, on that March day that he didn't hurt anybody else. A lot of bike riders there and everything else. Tiger's a lucky man, and I think he needs to be a little more vociferous. People look upon him in so many ways. Speak out against driving under the influence. It doesn't always have to be alcohol. It's pills. It's pain pills. Look what having aroma. Admitting it. As far as what he turned to. So just come out a little bit more. I agree with you. He needs to be a little more vocal with Mr. Campolo here. Let's get to the case of the year in this country. All eyes upon Plymouth Mets. Joe, and the Lindsey Clancy case. Day six we're heading into. Tui Rodriguez charge against the jury. The judge came out yesterday with a little more emphasis to try and come together, I guess, of what that's all about. But nonetheless, I don't think it'll help the cause. I said from the get-go, it's going to be a hung jury without question, and I stand by that. And listen, there's a lot of this and a lot of that as far as, you know, there's no doubt about it, you killed the three kids. But there are a lot of other components involved in this case. Thus, the deadlock. How have you seen this case over the 5 weeks or so, Mr. Campbell?
29: Yeah, I hate this case. I hate everything about this case, honestly. You know, three kids are dead and nobody's talking about the three children. Three children had to endure their mother murdering them, right? That's the way those three innocent children had to go, out of this world. I hate the social media rallies on behalf of Lindsey Clancy. I mean, she murdered her kids and I understand that. I understand that mental health is an issue, but mental health is an issue in every crime that gets committed in this country. I do a lot of work, and you know, I founded the Strata Foundation, Jay, to help fund and help families who are victims when veterans commit suicide, right? Veterans come home with extreme PTSD. They get rejected by society. They turn to antidepressants. They become suicidal. They get rejected by healthcare providers. They can't get insurance. They wind up committing suicide, and the country sort of turns their back on them. And you know, they didn't murder their kids. And here we have all the support for someone who I understand postpartum depression. I do, but it's very similar to PTSD and depression that veterans go through. And here we have people rallying and GoFunding a mother who killed her three kids, who suffered very much, to me, the same symptoms that PTSD and depression do with our veterans. And just put a man in that position. If a man had, you know, had done everything that, that Lindsey Clancy had done, there'd be no support for him. They'd throw the book at him and want the death penalty for killing his kids. Just take a homeless veteran with PTSD that's mentally ill that inappropriately touches a kid, touches them, and they would want that person thrown away in jail for the rest of their life for touching a kid. Here we have someone who murdered three children, right? She murdered three children, and I understand the mental health issues. I do. But there's no getting past that in my mind and in my heart. And I've thought a lot about this case. I have spent a lot of time thinking it through. I really have. I understand it. And maybe we need to change the whole penal system here in the country. But I just can't get past, you know, the timeline, the events, and the fact that three kids are murdered. And honestly, I think this jury, you know, they used to sequester juries back in mob trials because they were afraid of the mob getting to them, and they were afraid of juries being intimidated. You know, this jury's not sequestered. I'm sure they see all of this outrage on TikTok, all the support, all of this stuff. And I'm sure a lot of juries probably just don't want to get involved in that nonsense. They should have sequestered this jury and not had them exposed to any of the media or any of the social media that's going on, because you know they're looking, and it's human. It's hard not to. It's hard not to hear it from your family. It's hard not to hear people's opinions. So I hate the case. I think you're right. It's going to be a hung jury. I hope they retry her. And I hope it really takes a step forward in helping to revamp the entire system here in the United States. So it's not one-sided. Postpartum is one category of mental health that causes that type of depression and psychosis, and PTSD is another, and there's others. So what's good for the goose has to be good for the gander. Let's turn it around. But I can't help but think about all these veterans that come home, Jay, and are isolated, alone, PTSD. They commit suicide, and nobody's rallying for them. Nobody's starting GoFundMes for them, you know, and they didn't kill anybody. They didn't touch anybody. So I think we have to take a hard look at ourselves as humans and as American citizens from this case and really, really think about what are we doing here? What are we doing with our time here? How are we treating mental health? How are we protecting kids? Like, there's a lot of questions in this case, which just caused me to be very uneasy.
16: You know, Joe, I thought long and hard on this case, and I've taken a different viewpoint. There's no doubt she murdered a kid. She admits it. That's not even a, you know, situation in the courtroom as far as, you know, that occurred. You know, my thing is maybe I'm becoming a little more soft in old age. I don't know. But the fact was, you know, I look at her as being aided and abetted by the medical community. I mean, so many signs, so many flags. You know, when a woman is on 45 different types of pills, you know, 32 scripts, 13 give or take psychotic drugs. That's an issue. Did anyone here ever hear the word consultation when it comes to doctors? I always, you know, it's interesting. If I get a headache, I have a problem with Tylenol. If I change doctors, my charts go to someone else. And there's a list as far as history is concerned. Where is the history as far as Lindsey Clancy's? Again, I'm not absolving her from the murder. We know she murdered her kids, but from a medical standpoint, I mean, so many signs, family members as well. What happened here? You know, I have a problem with Patrick Clancy. Guy goes off and gets married 2.5 years later. What's going on here? I don't understand that, but that's a whole nother aspect. I don't really feel his involvement that much in this. Outside, maybe he could have helped his wife a little bit more during tough times. My feeling is, and this is why there's going to be a hung jury in this, because that's what's going on in this deliberation room right now. You know, it's the fact it's not clear cut. When it's something that's not clear cut and there are mitigating circumstances, that's what's under discussion right now. The spotlight to me is on a lot of these scripts that this woman took. You know, I'll ask the overall question. Why did she murder her children? Why? Why did this mother of three, premeditated as it was, sending the guy out and getting the drugs, CVS, whatever the script, more scripts, going out and getting food, monitoring his whereabouts, you know, regarding GPS and everything else, knowing the time involved, strangling those kids, face down, exercise, you know, wires, whatever, they would use pulleys. Why did she do that? Why? I mean, what could be the only logical explanation, if there is a logical explanation? Why would she do it? And to me, she was a psychotic beyond belief, a psychotic individual. And that's my only reasoning with it.
29: I got it. And look, Jay, like I said, you know, I understand it. And maybe we need to revamp the entire legal system to take those types of things into account. But when you start going down that path, and that's, you know, as an attorney, I start thinking about analogy. You're taught to think in terms of analogy, and mental health exists in everything. And then couple it with how much work I do with veterans, men and women veterans, who come back from combat and are PTSD'd out. They're addicted to painkillers. They experience psychosis. They can't hear helicopters. There's a lot of variables, but no deal gets cut for them when something goes wrong in their life, right? And they're not killing their kids. And that's what I mean, is the whole system to me, this case exposes to me that the whole system in my heart and my mind is broken. I mean, why would Rex Uriman be a serial killer and murder prostitutes? Because he's a mental case, but we don't make exceptions in those instances, right? So we have to look at where else, if we're going to accept, and I'm fine if we say, as a society, we're going to accept that level of psychosis, we're going to excuse as a criminal act and say that it's mental health issues that caused it. I'm fine if that's a society what we're going to say, but then we need to apply that across the board equally. And I just don't think we do. We don't look at any other group that might have that level of psychosis and give them a free pass. So I'm not sure why we're giving it to her, but maybe this is a watershed case in our society that's going to start leaning us towards that direction and understanding that a lot of times people, I mean, look at this woman in Times Square that was stabbing people with a knife, right? She's psychotic. She's a psychotic person. I understand that. She got shot dead, you know, for the health and safety of the people. Unfortunately, a young woman, a young mother, was killed and murdered in the interim. And you know what? We're remembering that young mother and woman who was killed by this woman who was psychotic in Times Square, who was shot dead. And Lindsey Clancy, we're not remembering the kids. You know, we're rallying behind her saying, well, she didn't know what she was doing. That woman in Times Square didn't know what she was doing, and she's dead. And there's another woman dead because of it. So I understand the issue. I'm just saying we need to redefine and understand mental health and psychosis.

0: people, unfortunately, are discussing mental health these days. Why? Because of what happened in Times Square on Monday afternoon at 4:30 and the Clancy case. So in essence, we have to have discussions like this, because you know what happens? We wait for the next thing to happen. We sweep it under, and when this is all said and done, you know, we'll forget about Lindsey Clancy in 8 months. And unfortunately, those three kids, Cora, Dawson, Callum, Clancy, dead. We will never recite those names again, unfortunately. But we have to continue discussions regarding mental health. It is a serious situation in this country, and it's not discussed enough. I'll tell you that.
1: 1,000,000% agree. 1,000,000% agree, Jay. You couldn't have said it better. And again, I understand the mental health issues, but we just have to figure it out and apply it equally so everybody's getting help. It's too prevalent in our society. It's too prevalent. You know, you get the psycho that stabbed that Ukrainian woman on the bus. There's just so many instances of it where people just aren't getting help and just not, it's just too much. And so the only hope I have and the only prayer I have for those three children is that they do not go down in vain, that this just doesn't become another story where we shake our head, but we really start to look at and understand the consequences of not treating mental health in this country.
0: I agree that the Carlos Brown should have been locked up for a long, if not for forever, back on the Charlotte train. And that woman, again, you know, what happened in Times Square, we just haven't done enough. Every one of those 49-year-old that did that, there's hundreds of others walking the streets. And that's the unfortunate part of it. And we have to have stringent situations involved. Now listen, we could talk about this all morning long, folks. Serious stuff.
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12: Live from the LI News Radio studios in the heart of Islip at Long Island's MacArthur Airport. Nassau County, Suffolk County, all the news from our island in one place. 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
13: ABC News, I'm Chuck Sievertson. Federal safety investigators say the five people dead and five others injured in yesterday's Amazon cargo plane crash at Miami International Airport were all in either the Econoline van or sedan that were hit when the plane overshot the runway. National Transportation Safety Board Chief Jennifer Homedy.
14: I would just

0: describe it in one word of devastating.
1: Calling this an unusual accident, ABC News aviation analyst John Nance.
2: Normally, you'll see overrun accidents that are just maybe a couple of hundred feet in.
1: Granted an earlier parole board hearing from 2028 to this coming March 27, the Menendez brothers imprisoned in California for the 1989 killings of their parents. After weekend missile attacks between the two, the U.S. military and Iran say their responses from now on will be more severe. Iran has introduced a higher price for its heaviest users of gasoline, say its state media, the latest economic pinch caused by months of war. This is ABC News.
3: From the LI News Radio Weather Center, for tonight, we're going to have mostly clear skies and you can expect a low temperature down to around 60 degrees. For Tuesday, we're going to have sunny skies all day and the high is going to be near 80 degrees. We'll have northwest winds 8 miles per hour. And looking at Tuesday night, skies are going to become partially cloudy. You can expect a low temperature down to around 61. We'll have southwest winds 5 miles per hour. From the LI News Weather Center, I'm Keith Maloney.
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16: Welcome to LI in the PM, the best of recent interviews with your host, Jay Oliver, brought to you by the Town of Islip Industrial Development Agency, where Long Island gets down to business.
17: Joe Campolo with us. Joe, let's move on and talk about the sanctions regarding Iran, something we should have done, by the way, a long time ago. I'm sorry. I've been calling for stringent sanctions on Iran since the get-go. You know, all the back in the days of handing a bag full of cash, suitcase, basically, literally, back in the Obama days and the nuclear program, only to be enacted again by Joe Biden and then torn up by Donald Trump. I mean, sanctions to the nth degree should have been levied upon this country since day one, and never letting that noose get loose. I'll tell you that much. And that's really the bottom line. That's how you affect Iran. That's why right now, Joe, I feel for the first time in a long time, there is hope of an end game here. Okay. Very soon it's going to happen in the fall. I'm going to tell you right now, might happen on the 1st of November, 2 days before the midterm. That's when everything could happen. Well, Trump says, you know what? We're coming home. And I wouldn't be surprised. You want to tell me Halloween? I would not be surprised that happened. But the way you get to Iran is through the economics, the straight and everything else that's going on. And I'm telling you, I think it's going to work. And we're starting to see a couple of little signs right here and there.
18: I agree. Look, the philosophy, the civilized philosophy, I think, of how to deal with rogue nations, right, is you strategically strike non-civilian infrastructure in a hopes to slow down the regime and take away some of their military power and bring them to the negotiation table. And I think that's what the U.S. started to do back in February when we started this, is let's just have some strategic strikes. You know, but we've talked about this. I mean, Iran is at the center of civilization. It's the whole area where humanity is has born from in biblical times, and it's been at war forever, right? There's been strife there forever, and those people are hard people. They're hardened people. Thousands of years of strife have gone in there, and bombing their infrastructure and everything else, the Iranian government could care less. They moved everything into underground tunnels that couldn't be reached, and they couldn't be less. And in, you know, the president's defense, and certainly in the United States' defense, is we didn't want to unnecessarily have to harm Iranian citizens. And the challenge is, once you put in economic sanctions, especially as aggressive as we just did, and it's, you said it's tightening the noose, it harms the general population. It harms the general population big time. And you do it in the hopes, and this is what Trump's been posting on his Truth Social, you know, you do it in the hopes that the people turn against the government and say, what are you doing? Like, this needs to end. They're hard people. But if you look at what's going on in their economy right now, there is no economy. There's absolutely no economy. And what the Treasury Secretary and the U.S. did was not only, you know, put economic sanctions on Iran, but put extreme economic sanctions and extreme threats on countries that are doing business with Iran, China being the exception, but China's always the exception. And it's crippling the Iranian citizens. I mean, inflation is up by 1,000%. It's unreal when you look at the economic numbers of what's going on in Iran since those sanctions. And you're right, that's what's going to bring that country to its knees. Unfortunately, the civilian population, and we see it all the time, right? When there's no regard for a civilian population, things end pretty quickly because they have nowhere to go. They have nowhere to turn. They have nowhere to feed their families. They have no government providing safety, security, or anything for them. So there has to be a regime change in that instance. And that's what we're seeing right now, is extreme economic collapse of the entire Iranian economy. The economy has just gone in Iran, and it's a shame it had to get there, but that regime is just impossible to deal with. They don't mind war. They've been at war their whole lineage, and maybe this will turn the tide and get us moving in the right direction to get nukes away from them.
17: and we'll see what transpires over the next few days. Mr. Campolo, of course, off the record, on the record. Joe, let's move to the tariffs in Canada. Listen, I'm not a big fan of this. I think there's a lot of blame, both sides, regarding negotiations. Even the report suggests that maybe the U.S. Made some additional demands at the 11th hour. I'm just not a big fan of it right now, especially to our neighbors to the north. I mean, it just seems unneeded tensions with all that's going on right now. You know, whether you want to believe or who's going to feel the brunt of it, you know, whether it be the cause or other things, it is still the wrong time. You know, it's almost as if, and I said this rather sarcastically an hour ago, you know, now the dollar coin with Trump's face, you know, I mean, come on. Are we that tone deaf right now? With gas at $4, grocery shopping is becoming an absolute chore beyond when you go to the cash register. Yeah, everything in general. You go out to eat now, it's going to cost you $1.50 for two people with a couple of drinks. I mean, it's crazy. Do we really need to impose this right now? Whether you want to believe these tariffs are passed on or not, was it really the right thing to do to go after Canada for crying out of all places? Because you know what's going to happen here? U.S. and Canada going at it. Here comes China. Whoa! Walking right by us. So, in essence, I got a little bit of a problem with this. You know, increasing the price of imported goods, used in manufacturing, you know, which is kind of the effect of a lot of these tariffs. And it doesn't really do any producers here in the U.S. any favors, in my estimation. I just think it creates a plethora of uncertainty right now already. In uncertainty regarding the entire economic picture of this country.
18: Well, the economy is certainly a mystery right now, Jay. I mean, it's an entire mystery. I mean, the bond market is not reacting in a way that anybody's ever seen it. And Trump came in this second term on a platform that he was going to be a wrecking ball. I mean, that's what he came in on and he campaigned about. You know, it was, he is going to clamp down on immigration with NATO, and he's not wrong. He's not wrong. Look, the numbers, so let's start with NATO. If you start with NATO, if you look at how long NATO's been intact since, you know, post-World War II, 1945, 1946,
17: right.
18: America's just been ripped off. The European countries just never, ever, ever paid what they committed that they were going to pay in terms of defense, budgeting, et cetera, et cetera. And Trump's not wrong. The United States, in his words, they were being ripped off. Nobody was fulfilling their obligations. And so, you know, Trump took a wrecking ball to NATO and said, if you guys aren't going to pay what you committed to pay, then we're not going to be where we committed to be. Diplomacy probably could have handled that better, but that's what drove that is for all these years, we overlooked and permitted those countries to not commit produce what they were going to produce. If you take it in a business context, it's like having a company and not holding your salespeople to their sales quotas. And over time, that causes a lot of harm to the company. That's where Trump's perspective was on NATO. Then you turn to NAFTA, right? The North American Free Trade Agreement, which I think Bush Sr. entered into during his term as president. And that was, you know, we're going to open up the borders with Mexico. We're going to open up the borders with Canada. And if you look at the numbers since NAFTA, Canada's gotten a free ride. He's not wrong. The numbers are not wrong, but how he goes about doing it is always, you know, wrecking ball first and then figure it out second. You know, with Mexico and NAFTA, it just opened up the borders, massive immigration. We know that whole story. He's closing that down. And so he started out his term focused on NATO, and he's pretty much isolated the EU at this point because of how he wanted to deal with NATO. And now he's focused on NAFTA and undoing NAFTA and saying, hey, we had a deal. He's not wrong. There was a deal. Canada has not lived up to its deal under the terms of NAFTA since it was enacted whenever it was, 1990, 1991, 92, whatever the numbers are. And Trump's trying to correct that, you know, but the economy is a global economy, and the economy is the Titanic. It doesn't move on a daily basis the way Trump tries to direct it. And so taking a wrecking ball and just putting 50% tariffs here and then taking them off tomorrow and putting it here, you know, it's causing the economy to act in a way that nobody can understand, and that's causing a lot of challenges right now with what's next. And that's where I think everybody's getting very nervous right now is what's next, because the economy's not acting the way it historically has.
17: Yeah, listen, you tell me you raked in $18, $19 trillion. We got a $40 trillion ceiling now as far as debt in this country. You know, there's still a lot of questions. I think people want to see a little more documentation. Without question, how much of that money is going to help the deficit? There's still a lot of questions for me, but timing is everything. I'm just not so sure. We're going to Canada. And listen, you know, Carney, Mark Carney over there in Canada, he's getting a little too flippant for me as well. And I get his stance. The timing right now is just wrong. I don't care what people say. I don't care if you tell me 63,000, if he cares. As far as the DJI, NASDAQ, the S&P, I look at everything else. I look at core goods, and I get inflation a lot better than it was 9.1 back in the Biden days in 2022 in June. I get it. Back to the matter is, you know, who likes filling up that car $4? Who likes spending 180 on groceries when it used to be 110? You know, this is the type of stuff. Going out to dinner, it costs you $94 instead of 160 for two with a couple of drinks. I mean, everybody's raising their prices. Tough economy and everything else. I get it. Good luck buying a car right now. The average price, $42K. You know, it's just a pain in the neck right now in a climate of uncertainty. And I'll tell you this much, you know, we're coming into fall season, which quickly goes into winter, which quickly means, Joe, you got to stay warm, you know?
18: Yep.
17: And we got to hope that oil is at a decent price for a lot of folks out there struggling right now. So I think of that situation. So we'll see what goes on there. With Joe, as we move on to AI. Don't you love talking AI and the G20? And they focus a lot on that, but no consensus. You know, I think AI is just one of those topics where you do not have anything definitive. You know it's out there. We talk data centers and everything else. We know it's prevalent. The schools are talking about it a little more so. It's out there, but I think are having trouble getting a handle on it, Joe.
18: Yeah, and look, the world is. So the G20 summit, you know, annually happens, the U.S. and 19 of the top economies. It just concluded. It was down in Asheville, North Carolina. It just concluded. The Treasury Secretary, it was chaos. It was chaos for all the reasons we just discussed, right? Because Canada's part of it and China's part of it. And for the first time since Russia invaded Ukraine, they invited Russia into it. So the whole summit was chaos to begin with, but the focus and the primary focus was globally, how are we going to deal with AI, right? And what the Treasury Secretary Scott Bessent's point was, and this just touches on a few points we were just touching on, is the whole world's in debt right now, massive amounts of debt. You know, the U.S. has $40 trillion worth of debt, and the focus was supposed to be how are we going to use AI to increase productivity to grow our way out of that debt, because I think the world realizes we're not going to be able to just tighten our belts and cut $40 trillion out of the U.S. economy. So the focus was supposed to be how to use AI to grow our way out of debt, but it turned into complete chaos. There's just too much carnage between, no pun intended, to Mark Carney in Canada, between Canada and the U.S., China trying to, like you said, circumvent the U.S. now and do business with Canada and all these other countries. So I think it was a good idea to try and have it, but nothing happened out of it, and we're still up in the air now with where AI is going and where this country is going with AI.
17: And we'll see what goes on there. Listen, it's an ever-changing landscape, that we know. With Joe, as we get to the topic of mail-in ballots, Judge, what was it, about a week ago, Joe, right? Blocked the Postal Service from implementing some of the core parts of the rule it adopted at President Trump's direction. That would tighten the mail-in voting requirements ahead of the November election. So the judge, I think it was out of Boston, actually issued a temporary restraining order. Now opens up a little bit more at the behest of some of the blue states and voting rights groups after the Supreme Court issued a ruling that led to the lifting of earlier injunctions blocking the plan of Trump to restrict mail-in voting. It, to me, is a lot of common sense involved here. And overall, you know, what I would like to see is, you know, have these ballots in on election day, you know, so that there's not any time to think of nefarious actions of what could be as far as these ballots when they're counted. I can't understand. You know, what happened in that Merrill, California deal was insane. You know, the race ended, yet they're still counting ballots 2.5 weeks later. Doesn't make sense. So, you know, we got to be smart and we got to be sensible in this. And to me, that overrides everything else.
18: You know, politics is a nutty thing, Jay. So, you know, the Save America Act that the Republicans keep touting right now, which basically says you have to prove you're a citizen to vote in federal elections, just makes common sense to me. I mean, You can't vote in anything else unless you prove you're a member of it. You know, if you want to go to a shareholder meeting for a corporation, you have to prove you're a shareholder. If you want to vote on a, you know, in a co-op that you live in, you have to just prove that you're a resident of the co-op. But here in the United States, you know, because of politics, yes, it's a constitutional right to be able to vote, but you have to be an American citizen to vote, and you should just have to prove that you're an American citizen to vote. I don't understand what's so complicated about that. Like you said, it's common sense, but that's what's driving all these other antics now leading up to what is a critical, critical midterm election for the country. And everybody says, oh, it's one of the most critical. This is a critical one because there's so many moving parts going on right now. And like I said, Donald Trump has taken so many wrecking balls to so many things that if we get back into a position, in my humble opinion, like we were in his first administration where the Democrats wind up winning and then all they want to do is focus on impeachment and indictments and everything else, this company is going to be a mess because none of these things are going to get cleaned up. They're all going to be half done. They're going to be like the ballroom, just halfway done, you know, in limbo, except now you got our economy that's going to be halfway done in limbo. We got our trade partners. We got wars going on, and we're going to be a mess. So it's a very high-pressured, high-stake midterm election, and now you're seeing mail-in ballots. And I tend to agree with you. Like, election day is election day. You should be able to, you know, you should be able to do it. But what we saw here is the Supreme Court put its thumb on the scale a little bit. Because if you remember, we talked about the ruling was, they said, as long as it's postmarked by election day, it's okay to be counted. But now they're saying, but there can be some restrictions on that. So they're putting their thumb on the scale and sort of limiting that decision a little bit by allowing the post office to go ahead and sort through and filter and make sure that the mail-in ballots meet those requirements. In active duty military, first election I ever voted in, I was in the Marine Corps, and we weren't home, and we did a mail-in ballot. And active duty military deployed outside of their state and outside of the country should be able to do it. So you saw the Supreme Court, the conservative justices, put their thumb on the ballot here a little bit, and that just shows you how high stakes this midterm election is coming up.
17: Yeah, the most important election of a lifetime. Listen, I'm doing this long enough to tell everybody how I truly feel. I don't think there's more on the line. And I say it all the time, elections are so important. But this really is the most important one, especially when you look at the other side as far as the Democratic Party and how they have been fractured now by socialism and some of the candidates. And to me, it's diabolical to think of what could happen. And especially you think of Texas, right? And James Tellerico with what all he's saying and spewing. Could you imagine that? I mean, a Texas Tellerico win could change the course of Mighty Rivers for the country. It's dangerous. Troy Jackson up in Maine. Oh, good old Abdul over there in Michigan. I mean, it's crazy. Not to mention what we got going on in New York, in Albany. It's the election of a lifetime right now to focus. So I agree with you. And there's a lot going on regarding this. But to me, I don't care. You know, postmark it November 3rd, whatever. No. Because your postmark on November 3rd, it still gets into the hands, what, 10 days later maybe. Then you start having these thoughts. We don't need that anymore. We have to be safe. We have to be logical and smart, common sense, SAVE Act and everything else. What's the harm in allowing U.S. citizens to vote? I don't get it. Why can't we check identification right out loud? You know? I mean, this is where we're at in this country. It's really no harm, no foul here. But we don't have no common sense. And many a time, I'll tell you that. A couple of more topics for Mr. Campbell. How about Meta's deal? With a lawsuit, you know, harming kids. And what was it, $18 billion, Joe? I mean, listen, we have seen Zuckerman on the big stage prior. And he had to turn around and apologize, if you remember, many months ago to parents whose kids have been harmed by this stuff. You know, this has been too long. And we have allowed this to go on without some regulation. And if Meta, you know, the TikTok, and listen, big problem right now. And Zuckerman should know better than anyone else. It is addictive. Key word here, Mark. And you should have put in, you know, the barrier to protect, and you didn't do it. You didn't do it because you raked in the cash. And I have a big problem with guys like him, Joe.
18: Well, listen, Jay, I've been beating this drum since a law student. When I went to law school, you know, the Department of Justice, the internet had just started. So I was the first class of law students where the internet was a factor. And the Department of Justice did a presentation at our law school about the harms that internet can pose for children. And I was shocked by it. I was absolutely shocked that here we were launching this online world and we weren't going to have any restrictions with regards to kids accessing it and the exploitation of children and whatever. And I wrote a note and I went out and I joined a lot of advocacy groups because I just knew that nothing good was going to come out of this, Jay. Nothing good was going to come out of this. And you know, obviously the internet changed the world. Obviously net, it's all good. But at the end of the day, it was done. It was done with the expense of kids, their well-being, them being sexually exploited, them being abducted, them being addicted, them being bullied, them being suicidal. All these years of all these things going on, and I've been beating this drum for 30 years, all while the tech moguls who created these platforms became multi-billionaires, right? And to me, they're the same as the tobacco farmers who marketed cigarettes to children. Marketing these platforms to kids, they're addictive. They're absolutely addictive. We don't allow children to have alcohol. It's addictive. We don't allow them to gamble. It's addictive. We don't allow them to smoke. It's addictive. But we give them a phone, and then it's parents' responsibility too as well, and that's the path we went down for a lot of years is the parents have a stake in this. But these platforms have become multi-billionaires, understanding and ignoring the fact that our kids were going to be using these platforms, addicted to these platforms, and harmed by these platforms. And so we're starting to see the tide turn. We're starting to see a change. I don't think it's gone far enough, right? So the settlement, they were sued by a bunch of state attorney generals, and they're paying $18 billion, which to them is a pimple, right? It's just a pimple on all the money that they've made, and they're supposed to self-regulate now and change their platform to make it less to make it more restrictive and less accessible to kids. So let's see how it plays out. But it's a national shame, and it'll go down in our country as a national shame. The same way the tobacco farmers marketed cigarettes to kids and marketed cigarettes as being harmless to society is the same way these platforms have ruined so many children's lives over these past years.
17: You know, to me, if they blew up Facebook, just got rid of it, I could care less, to be honest. I just think it is so addictive, so harmful. That's where I applaud Kathy Hochul. I don't say that often, I got to be honest with you. But she did the right thing on the ban of these cell phones and whatnot getting into these schools. You don't need them. They are addictive. They're mean in a lot of cases, okay? And thank goodness there was a lawsuit of that magnitude to really put it up for discussion. Hopefully even more so other areas of social media will learn a lesson here. We'll see how that goes. Well, Mr. Campbell does a wonderful job. As we told you in the beginning of the conversation, HALI, Sprott, he's got the building now, right? 4175 Vets, no longer that green look, Joe, huh?
18: Yeah, so it's our Strata headquarters building. Our construction is almost complete. You know, thank you to the town of Islip and the building department for really helping us get through a lot of construction projects we needed to get through. The building has an entirely new look and feel. We've reconfigured inside so that it's a real financial center with tax and finance and legal and banking. We have some openings for some tenants. Anybody who sort of fits that model and is interested in being part of the financial center can reach out to our building manager. But we're super excited with the way the building has come for sure.
17: Joe, always a pleasure. We'll talk to you in 2 weeks. Enjoy your Labor Day, my friend.
18: Jay, you too. Be well, my friend.
17: You got it. The great Mr. Campbell, I tell you. What
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4: ABC News, I'm Stephanie Officer. More pain at the pump, blamed on the war with Iran. ABC's Olivia Rubin in Washington.
5: Fighting in the Strait of Hormuz, keeping gas prices elevated back here at home. They're now averaging $4.15 a gallon. That's according to AAA. And that's on track to set a new record for the highest prices ever this time of year. The national average has never before seen $4 an average on Labor Day.
4: Millions of Americans who headed out for an end-of-summer getaway will soon make their way back home. ABC's Jim Ryan.
6: 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Miami, where an Amazon cargo plane overran a runway Sunday, is showing the highest number of flight disruptions.
4: The deeper you dig in Hungary, the larger the reward. In the country's grave digging contest this weekend, 19-2 men team faced off. The pair who won a 5.5-foot deep ditch won six.
7: From the LI News Radio Weather Center, for tonight, we're going to have mostly clear skies and you can expect a low temperature down to around 60 degrees. For Tuesday, we're going to have sunny skies all day and the high is going to be near 80 degrees. We'll have northwest winds 8 miles per hour. And looking at Tuesday night, skies are going to become partially cloudy. You can expect a low temperature down to around 61. We'll have southwest winds 5 miles per hour. From the LI News Weather Center, I'm Keith Maloney.
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